0: experience 14 years ago with the Washington Nationals. The pitch to him, and he foul tips one. That was another changeup, and it's 0-2. Two men on, one man out. The Giants ahead, 5-0. Leon, 42 at-bats for the Braves so far this year, and four hits. No walks. And then his 42 official at-bats, he has struck out 18 times. Second baseman, Arise well over toward the middle. The sat, the pitch. Little bouncer softly hit off the first base side of the mound. Racing in to field it is Arise. He picks it up at the glove and throws him out at first. Arise knew who his runner was, did not panic, didn't try to barehand it, knew he had time to pick it up and still make the throw, and he still got it by a couple of steps.
1: Yeah, and he was playing all the way up the middle, too, so he had a long way to come for this. It was hit just to right of the mound. Broke down, fielded it conventional style, short flip to Bryce Eldridge. Nice play.
0: Might have been less than two steps. Here now is Dubon. He hits a high drive into deep left field. Way back there, Schmidt at the warning track, at the wall. He turns left, spins back around to his right, and in front of the wall makes the catch. Had that one all the way.
1: Made it look easy.
0: Yeah, or not. Caught it one way or the other. Two men stranded again, and we go to the third. It'll be Devers coming up. The Giants ahead 5-0 after a 7-2 first game victory. On the Liberty Group, Protect Your Assets, Giants Radio Network.
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0: It's ball 1-2 high to Rafael Devers as we start the third inning. Giants leading 5-0 here in game two after a 7-2 victory in the first one. Now here's a ball too high from J.R. Ritchie, and it's 2-0 to Devers. Devers hit a line drive down the left field line in the first inning to knock in the first run of this game for the Giants. He also hit a home run in game one. 2-0 pitch outside, ball three. The Giants then hit three home runs in the second inning. A solo by Adames, a two-run homer by Arise, and then Eldridge, the next hitter, also went deep. First time this year they've hit three homers in a game. Now Devers takes a cold strike on the inside. He thought maybe he had himself a walk there. So it's 3-1, but that was just on the inside corner from Ritchie. Now the right-hander winds. Here it comes. And that is low. A cutter in the dirt. Ritchie has, for the second time in the game, walked the leadoff hitter in an inning. He did so when he walked Arise to start the game. Now he does it again here in the third. He also walked Haas with With two down in the second inning. And then the next two batters both hit home runs. So here's Jung-Hoo Lee, who takes a called strike with a big curveball. 0-1. Here's the leaderboard update, sponsored by Bank of America, proud sponsor of the Junior Giants, helping inspire tomorrow's leaders on and off the field. Richie sets, throws, and it's fouled into the batter's box. That was the slow curveball, and he was way off balance and hit it foul down off his right leg. Ouch. He's got the shin guard right beneath the right knee, going all the way down just above the ankle. 0-2 the count to Jung-Hoo Lee, who hit a soft liner caught by Matt Olson to end the first inning. So he's 0-1 in this game. Now the pitch on the way. And he bounces a foul off to the right. Another curveball there from Richie. So the count still 0-2 to Jung-Hoo with Willy Adames on deck. Olson on the bag at first with the runner at Devers. Here's the pitch. Way inside and off the glove of Leon. It goes to the backstop on the carom off the glove. High up on the netting of the backstop. So Devers moves to second on the wild pitch. Jung-Hoo had to jump out of harm's way to avoid getting hit on that pitch that was way inside.
1: Yeah, Richie's got good stuff, but he's looking every bit of 22 years old so far in this game. He's all over the place.
0: Now the set, the pitch. Jung-Hoo hits a big chopper up the first base side. Foul.
1: The A's are coming to town next week. Catch the Northern California rivalry during the midweek series Tuesday through Thursday. Matt Chapman, Nick Kurtz, the A's at Oracle Park. Get A's Giants tickets at sfgiants.com/tickets. It's a good ball club.
0: 1-2 the count. Runner at second. Here's the pitch. Oh, wow. High and tight. And I think that one skimmed off the bat of Jung-Hoo. It was headed right toward his chin. This guy really does not know where the ball is going. 1-2 the count. He throws. Swing and a drive into left field. On the move quickly toward his right and into a slide is Eli White, and he makes the catch. Halfway to third was Devers. He turns around and hustles back to second. That ball was just slicing down the left field line, and a long run for White, who covers a lot of ground, and he needed to on that one. Nice catch. So Jung-Hoo is 0-2. Here's Willy Adames, who planted one off the back wall of the Giants bullpen in left field his last time. And the stretch. The pitch. And a curve in for a strike. We were giving you the idea of the leaderboard update for the Giants, hitting 6 home runs so far today. Schmidt leads the club with 15. And Willy Adames now with 13. There's a swing and a foul tip off the edge of the glove of Leon, the catcher, to the backstop. And the count is 0-2. Then Devers hit his 10th in the first game. Those are the Giants' top three home run hitters. Devers the runner at second. The Giants are leading this game 5-0. Here is Richie, set, throwing. Swing and a hard smash to short. One hop to Mateo. He throws over to third, and out is the call. The Giants cannot challenge. They're out of replay demands. But Devers really hustled over to third and went into a slide, and that was a great throw by Mateo, but it was a pretty close play. And I think that he probably did get him with a diving tag attempt. The ball was hit hard, and I suppose Devers may have thought it was going to go through for a hit. Now here's a swing, and Schmidt hits a pop fly in the fairly shallow left center. In comes White, the left fielder, and he's got it. And the inning is over. So, the Giants do not score, but have a 5-0 lead here in game 2. They won the first game 7-2. Baldwin coming up, Dan Olsen in the last of the third. It's 5-0 Giants and the Liberty Group. 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
0: A called strike one to Drake Baldwin, leading off for Atlanta, last of the third inning. Here's a slider topped foul just off to the right of the plate. And quickly it is 0-2 to the powerful Drake Baldwin, a left-handed hitter who struck out his first time against Wisenhunt. Matt Olson, another powerful lefty. These are the top two power hitters with the Ronald Acuna Jr. on the injured list for the Braves. And here is strike three called. A fastball on the outside. Got him looking. And that's two strikeouts for Wisenhunt, and both of them have been against Drake Baldwin.
1: Oh, that was just paint down and away. 93, perfect pitch, hit the spot. That was a fastball, but the slider has been maybe most his impressive pitch so far tonight.
0: Now here is Olsen, and he chops a bouncer to first. High hop right to Eldridge next to the bag. He steps on first for the unassisted out, and that's two quick outs.
1: Two big outs.
0: I guess they're really two of their very best hitters in this lineup. They're missing Acuna, and of course, he's been a great player, a guy with great power and speed. He's the whole package, but he got hurt. And the Braves have really missed him when he's out. Two down, nobody on. Here is Ozzie Albies. He got a single to center field his first time. Takes low for ball one from Carson Wisenhunt, who wears number 88. The pitch, and that is up and away. 2-0 the count to Albies. Switch hitter batting right-handed. Giants with a run in the first, knocked in on a Devers double, and four runs in the second on three home runs, and they have a 5-0 lead. Now a swing and a high pop fly, shallow left. In comes Schmidt, looking up into the twilight, still coming in, and he's got it. And that's a 3-up, 3-down inning. 5-0 Giants on to the fourth on the Liberty Group. Protect your assets. Giants Radio Network.
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0: Giants lead here in Game 2, 5-0. They won the first game 7-2. And here is a called strike to Drew Gilbert. The first game was really the resumption of last night's game, but only an inning and a half were played last night. The pitch to Gilbert, swing, and he hits a bloop into shallow right field, falling, and no! Yaz racing in into a slide and makes the catch. Feel like I've seen him do that before, about 1,000 times.
1: He had a weird play against the Mets at Citi Field on the Braves' last road trip. He got a ball down the corner, and he fielded it right in the very corner, wheeled it through to home, and it hit a pole on the protective netting that was hanging out where it juts out, and it ricocheted to shortstop, and everybody was running around the bases. There was nothing really he could do from where he was throwing it.
0: And that pole, the ground rule is it's in play. Crazy. Here's a ball to Eric Haas. I feel like they make that ground rule because they said, well, when's that ever going to happen?
1: Right.
0: Maybe they need to revisit that. Haas, right-handed batter, the 1-0 pitch way outside from J.R. Ritchie, and it's 2-0. Haas drew a walk in the second inning after Gilbert got thrown out trying to steal, and then Arise, the next hitter, launched a two-run homer. Swing, big chopper to short, over to his left, fielding the high hop, Mateo, and he throws him out at first. So two down. And here comes Arise. We'll make the two-run homer by Arise, the Giants' call of the game so far. Sponsored by Ring Central, voice of your business. Arise, the score was only 2-0. Adames had homered to start the second. And then Arise launched one. It was a soaring, majestic blast way up into the chop house out in right field. There's a ball up and away. He also has a walk and a steal. So he's been up twice, and each time ended up scoring a run. Now the pitch. Curveball outside. 2-0.
1: Well, he had 3 hits in the first game, and nobody picked him in the wrap. So he was probably upset about that. So he said, well, for me to get picked, I have to hit a home run.
0: Puts him on the board. We dig the long ball. Here's a ball in the dirt on the inside, and it's 3-0. Arise, by the way, with 4 hits today. 4 hits, 6 at-bats, plus a walk and a home run. Now hitting .326 for the year. Now the pitch. And Richie picks up a strike, and it's 3-1. Bryce Eldridge is on deck.
1: Hitting .327. And Jung-Hoo Lee hitting .328. So we got a little competition going on.
0: Now the pitch. That is in there for a called strike. And now a full count, 3-2. To Luis Arise. 2 down, nobody on. 5-0, the Giants ahead. Here it comes. Swing and a foul to the backstop. 94-mile-an-hour sinker from Richie. Richie threw 66 pitches in the first 3 innings of this game. got touched up for three homers and a double just in the first two innings of the game. 3-2 pitch, here it is. Swing, and there's a pop-up. Shallow left field, angling out is Mateo. In from left is White, and they almost collide, and White veers away to his left and makes the catch as Mateo went right on by him. The inning is over. First three up, three down inning for Richie so far. We go to the last half of the fourth inning. Austin Riley coming up against Wisenhunt. 5-0 Giants on the Liberty Group. Protect your assets. 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
0: There's called strike one to Austin Riley as here we go into the Atlanta half of the fourth inning. The Giants leading here in game two, 5-0. They won the first one, 7-2. Now the pitch from Wisenhunt. And he just misses with that one off the outside. One ball and one strike. Riley drove one into center field pretty deep, but stayed in the yard. Looked like it might have gotten knocked down by some wind the way Gilbert went after it. Now he takes a changeup, down and in for a ball. 2-1. Riley with White and Mateo, all three right-handed hitters coming up here. 5-0 Giants. There's a swing and a line drive base hit left center. That was another changeup, and it was Riley showing that that's what he was looking for, I think. So Riley singles to left center. That's only the third hit for Atlanta against Carson Wisenhunt. I remember when he first came up last year, and I can't remember who he faced his first start. Cincinnati, maybe? It just seemed like so many of their hitters were just sitting on a changeup, and they did some damage on that changeup. Here's a called strike on the inside to Eli White.
1: Well, if that's the only pitch you're throwing for a strike and that's your main pitch, yeah, you're going to sit on it as a hitter, but tonight so far, the fastball command has been really good, and the slider has been sharp.
0: Now the one-strike pitch, and that is a changeup low and outside to White, who hit a single his first time. Braves ended up, after two were down, getting runners to second and third in each of the first two innings, but Wisenhunt got through it each time. He pitches, and a bouncer foul just off to the left of the plate. Coming to you live from the Chuck Chansey Gold Resort and Casino broadcast booth here in Atlanta. One more game set before moving on to Miami. That's tomorrow night, 4:15 Pacific time. Landon Roop scheduled against Martin Perez. Now the pitch. Ground ball to short. A couple of big hops. Adames to second, one. Arise to first. Not in time. White, who runs well. And that was a couple of big hops. But a really quick pivot and throw by Arise at second on a quick throw to him from Adamas. They did well to make it as close as they did, I thought. FP, what do you think?
1: Yeah, because White can run, but a nice turn by Arise. You feel like the way you're seeing these choppers on the infield here tonight, that it's like a golf ball in a parking lot. The infield's playing really hard.
0: Now here is Jorge Mateo, right-handed batter, popped out to second his first time, and he swings and doesn't get it on a first pitch slider. There's that slider you were talking about. That one ended up in the dirt. 0-1 to Mateo. Giants have a 5-0 lead in this game, last of the fourth inning. Wisenhunt sets, throws, swing, and a liner into right field. Over to his right, Jung Hoo Lee makes the catch. That one started slicing right back toward him. So two down, and here is Mike Yastrzemski. On the Toyota out-of-town scoreboard, Arizona beat the Angels 8-1 in Phoenix today. Grand slam by Corbin Carroll in that game. Dodgers over Tampa Bay 5-4. Now the pitch to Yaz, and it's low for a ball. In that game, Shohei Ohtani was the starting pitcher, who's been great as a starter, albeit he generally goes 6, sometimes 7 innings, and that's it. Today gave up 4 runs in 1 inning. Most he's given up in any game, much less inning this year. Now a swing, Yaz hits a high fly ball into shallow left. Here comes Schmidt in. He's got it. The inning is over. A single and a man left. 5-0 Giants here in game 2 with Eldridge coming up. After the Giants won game 1, 7-2 on the Liberty Group Protect Your Assets Giants Radio Network.
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0: Inning number 5 here, game 2. Bryce Eldridge leads off for the Giants, takes off the outside from J.R. Ritchie, ball one.
1: Bryce's dad is here tonight. His friends were here last night. His dad made it for tonight, so he rewarded him with a home run in the second.
0: He is 1-for-2 in this game. Now he takes low and in. What about the game? Did he just get here tonight, or was he here for the first game as well?
1: He said his, I think, friends and brother were here last night, and his dad was coming tonight. So he hit a tater for Pops.
0: So nobody was here the rest of the day. Here's a swing and a high fly ball into deep center. Going back, Dubon. He's at the warning track. Now he starts moving over to his right as if the wind was pushing it back. And he makes the catch. He went back halfway onto the warning track and then started moving to his right and moving over to the edge of the warning track. So a very high drive hit by Eldridge. And he hit it at 105 miles per hour. So he hit it really hard.
1: Shaking his head going back to the Giants dugout. He thought he had another one. He stood at home plate for a click, too.
0: The one out here is Matt Chapman. And a curveball inside. In the second inning, Adames led off the inning with a single. Then with a man aboard, Arise hit a two-run homer. And the next batter, Eldridge, also homered to very deep left center. Similar spot to where he just hit that fly ball to Dubon this time. This one was just hit a lot higher. Now a ball misses. 1-1 to Chapman. Right-handed hitter facing the right-hander. Richie, now he bounces a foul off to the left.
1: Fifth inning is sponsored by Fruity Rainbow 5-Hour Energy. Sip the fruity candy-coated chaos.
0: Now, is it candy-coated or candy-coded? Is there a code involved?
1: It's coded. DC just verified.
0: Coded,
1: it.
0: Like wearing a coat? Here's the pitch, and this low one outside for a ball.
1: C-O-D-E-D.
0: Oh, so coded. Like a code, like a secret code, like a warm World War II movie. Oh, yeah. Candy coded. Here's the 2-2 pitch. Swing and a miss. He struck him out with a changeup away. Out number two. Third strikeout for J.R. Richie. Giants ahead 5-0 here in game two. The first one was a 7-2 Giants win. The Braves never did score this afternoon in that game. They got two runs in the first inning last night when Bryce Eldridge's friends and family were here. Apparently, none of them, all of them only saw 1.5 innings. Here's the pitch and a swing and a foul by Devers off the catcher. Strike one. Devers has doubled home a run and walked in this game. He homered in the first game. And then his dad is here for this one, but not the earlier resumption of last night's game. The pitch to Devers, and he's late on a fastball, a swinging strike, and it's 0-2.
1: Well, he told me yesterday that his dad would be here tonight, but maybe his dad changed the flight and got here for the first game, too. I'm not sure.
0: Now the 0-2 pitch, check swing, and appeal to the third base umpire. John Bacon, no, he didn't, is the ruling. One ball and two strikes. I just feel bad for all the people who were here all night and basically watched the grounds crew all night and sat in the rain. The pitch, and that is low. And it's going to be challenged by the catcher, Leon. He thought it was a strike. And I think he's right. Let's see. There it is. So Devers is called out on strikes to end the inning. Three up, three down. That's 9 in a row retired now by Richie, who's kind of found himself. But the Giants, who won the first game 7-2, are leading 5-0 after 4.5 on the Liberty Group Protect Your Assets Giants Radio Network.
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0: Now, here is Carson Wisenhut, the young left-hander, to face Sandy Leon, switch-hitting catcher for Atlanta, batting right-handed, and he takes a fastball for a called strike. Pitch number 59, thrown by Wisenhut. So that's a pretty good economy of pitches. He's averaging a little bit less than 15 per inning so far. Now he misses a little bit high with another fastball, 1-1. He got Leon to ground out softly to the second baseman his first time. Leadoff man Mauricio Dubon is on deck. Now here is a called strike with a slider at the knees, and the count is 1-2.
1: Throwing the slider for a strike anytime he wants, and he's throwing it for a ball anytime he wants.
0: He winds, delivers. Fouled back to the screen. That was a fastball, and that one came up and in. Jammed him. One ball, two strikes. Wisenhut, who was with the Sacramento Rivercats in Oklahoma City last night, kicks, throws, up and away with a fastball. 2-2 the count. He flew in from Oklahoma City this morning. Got to the hotel in suburban Atlanta. Got a little nap. 2-2 pitch. And a changeup is low. Now it's 3-2. Now, keep in mind that this guy been around a long time, Sandy Leon, but he has only 4 hits and 43 at-bats this year. Wisenhut to the plate. Swing and a ground ball into the hole. It's short. Far to his right is Adames. He's got it. One hop throw to first. He didn't quite make it all the way over there, but it's picked off by Eldridge to get the out. Well done by Bryce Eldridge. Ball came up on the one hop, and he came up with it.
1: Yeah, to a backhand pick. One thing we've all noticed with Bryce Eldridge, even though he's been DHing a lot, he's been out there getting his work done every single day as if he's playing first base every single day, and that was an in-between hop. That was a tough one.
0: And now Dubon fouls one back over the screen into the crowd. Strike one.
1: Telling you, when you're confident at the plate as a hitter, you're confident on defense too. It goes hand in hand.
0: Dubon has walked and flied out deep to left. Right-handed batter. The pitch to him in the dirt. Slider bouncing in there. And it's 1-1. The Giants ahead 5-0. They hit 3 home runs in the second inning in a 4-run rally. First time this year they've gone deep 3 times in the same inning. Adames, Arise, and Eldridge all went deep. Arise and Eldridge went in succession. And a foul to the backstop by Dubon. 1-2. Giants got a run in the first. Devers hit a double to knock that in. And then 4 runs on the 3 home runs in the second. They lead 5-0. We're in the last half of the 5th inning. Carson Wisenhut, just up from Sacramento, winds, throws, and a foul to the backstop. That was a fastball, and that one right down the middle of the plate, and Dubon fouled it straight back. So the Braves have gotten a few of those fastballs down the heart of the plate, but they've not been able to do much damage against them so far. Now the 1-2 pitch, swing, and there's a high drive in the deep left center. Way back goes Schmidt. He's at the warning track. He's at the wall. Reaches to his left and makes the catch just to the right of the 385-foot marker. It's bigger out there to left center than it is to right center. 2 down.
1: And that one had home run written all over it. Casey Schmidt, not a problem. Going to his left, bumps up lightly against the wall after making a nice play. Dubon slammed his helmet in the ground. He thought he had a home run.
0: So, 2 down. Here is Baldwin. Powerful left-handed hitter. He has struck out twice against Wisenhut, and he takes 1 this time. Slightly open stance for this left-handed hitter. The pitch on the way. Swing, line drive foul down the right field line. On the Toyota out-of-town school board, Toronto with a 2-0 lead at Fenway Park over the Red Sox, top of the sixth inning. The Yankees.

0: played earlier today. Now they're ahead 5-0 in the regularly scheduled game tonight. The pitch, check swing, and on appeal, no, says John Bacon. So it's 3-1. The left-handed hitting Matt Olson is on deck. Drake Baldwin, who hit a spectacular home run last night in the first inning, just back from the injured list. Wisenhunt to the plate. Swing and it's bounced right back to Wisenhunt. He runs it toward first and then underhands it to Eldridge. The inning is over. He has allowed only 3 hits and no runs through 5. On to the 6th inning. Jung-Hoo Lee coming up. Giants 5. Atlanta nothing on the Liberty Group Protect Your Assets Giants Radio Network.
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0: J.R. Ritchie to Jung-Hoo Lee, and a swing and a foul tip. That was a cutter, 89 miles an hour. So strike one to Jung-Hoo Lee, who has hit a soft liner to the first baseman, Matt Olson, and who has hit a shallow fly ball into left field. Caught by a sliding Eli White. The pitch to him, Jung-Hoo. It's a hard ground ball to second to his right. Albies backhands it, straightens up, and sidearms it over to first. One away. So here is Willie Adames. The Giants won the first game 7-2. And the first game was suspended last night after just 1.5 innings. The Giants were ahead 3-2. When the game went into a rain delay, which seemed like it lasted forever. And then it got called off and was picked up going to the last of the second earlier today. Here's a called strike now to Willie Adames.
6: One of the best grounds crew putting dirt on the field broadcasts in Giants history last night.
0: Here's the pitch. Swing and a bouncer foul off to the left. I heard a caller tell Larry Kruger, says, yeah, really interesting stuff. A lot of descriptions of the ground crew applying the absorbent sand-like material and the turfus and the diamond drive. Fascinating. There's a half swing and a roller up to first baseline. Olson's got it. Underhanded feed to Ritchie covering. And Adames, he didn't want to swing at that one ultimately. Started to. Thought better of it. And then the ball just inadvertently hit off the bat and bounced into fair ground. That happens every so often.
6: You start your swing, you decide it's going to break out of the zone, you try to stop it, but your bat's not listening.

0: So two down, and here is Casey Schmidt. He has singled and hit a fly ball to shallow left. So Schmidt, who had two hits in the first game, hitting 281 for the year. Still leading the club with 15 homers, and he swings and doesn't get it. On a first pitch slider down, he actually tried to check his swing, but it was too late. Giants have not had a base runner since Devers led off the third inning with a walk against Richie. The 22-year-old right-hander throws, swing and a smash, foul. Down the left field line, right past Gary Pettis, the third base coach. Strike two.
1: He sees a lot with young pitchers. Richie, 22 years old, where you come out, nerves are a factor. You want to do so well, you make mistakes, and then you give up five, and you're relaxed because you've given up five, and it's kind of already cemented. He's free and easy now.
0: Now he misses low and outside. And one thing that we were told about him was that even though he walks too many, and that was, I thought, well, he's trying to make the perfect pitch all the time, and it leads to walks. He throws, and Schmidt takes low, and it's 2-2. But, and the numbers kind of bear this out in the past, it's very hard to make solid contact against him, or has been. But the Giants hit three home runs in the same inning against him in the second inning. Now, a swinging strike three on a low slider. But in the meantime, he has now retired 12 straight Giants, who nonetheless are leading 5-0. With Olsen, Albies, and Riley coming up, last of the sixth inning. In game two, the Giants won 7-2 in game one and lead 5-0 here on the Liberty Group Protect Your Assets Giants Radio Network.
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0: And here is a called strike to Matt Olson. Leading off the last of the sixth inning against the rookie Carson Wisenhunt. Giants ahead 5-0. Here's the pitch. And a fastball away. Lefty versus lefty. Here it comes. A base hit. He just kind of pushed one right to the straight up third base position where nobody was there. And Olsen gets his first hit of the game. He had one single and a walk in the first game. He had flied out to shallow left in the first inning here in game two and grounded out to first his last time. That's the fourth hit for Atlanta against Carson Wisenhunt. Giants ahead 5-0. They won the first game 7-2. And here is Ozzie Albies. Batting right-handed. He takes way inside. That almost hit him. Yeah, you don't want to start giving away free base runners here And you've got a 5-0 lead. There's a long way to go yet in this game. Now the pitch. There's a liner in the left field. Base hit. To his right goes Schmidt to pick it up. Olsen to second and stopping there. And now Atlanta has two men on with nobody out. And Austin Riley, a powerful right-handed hitter coming up.
1: Yeah, third time through to a veteran lineup, they're going to make adjustments. When you haven't faced a guy before as a big league hitter, you really have nothing to go on other than talking to the guys in front of you. What's his fastball doing? What's his changeup look like? You've had a couple at-bats to see release point and movement. So if you've been around the league for a while, like Olsen and Albies, you got a pretty good idea what you're doing third time through the lineup. So a little Pavislaw mound visit by pitching coach Justin Message. And we'll see if he can regroup here. Throw a changeup, get a ground ball, and everything's fine.
0: Well, he had two men on and two men out in the first inning and got through it. Two men on and one man out in the second inning and got through it. And a leadoff single by Riley in the fourth inning, and that was it. But now two straight singles to start this inning. And here is Riley up for the third time. He's 1-for-2. Right-handed hitter and the pitch. Swing and a miss on a changeup, and it's 0-1. By the way, the guy I was calling Todd Ritchie, that was not Todd Ritchie any longer in the sixth inning, the top of the sixth. Now here's a changeup, and that is low for a ball. It was instead Carlos Carrasco, we're told. I'm just seeing that on the MLB box score. So my apologies. Seemed to miss that entirely. Similar builds, the two of them, Ritchie and Carrasco, but there's about, what, 12 years separating them in age. There is a ball missing, 2-1.
1: Hey, we're up here at elevation, too. I mean, this is one of the highest boots in baseball. It's tough to tell.
0: Way tough. Here's a ball outside with a changeup. But well, now he's behind 3-1. And we're still learning about Carson Wisenhunt. You'd hate to see it all just disappear at once, but the Giants bullpen is getting busy now. 3-1, the count and the pitch. Swing, ground ball into the hole. It's short and through. Base hit. Here comes Olsen. He's being waved home. Coming around third. The throw in is cut off by Matt Chapman. And it's 5-1, Giants. Well, that was a hard ground ball. And into the hole between third and short on a changeup. And shortstop Adames was shading him in that direction, but he angled back, made a dive for it, and could not come up with it. It was beyond him.
1: Yeah, this infield's just too fast to make that play. Good effort. And Tony Vitello out for a Havislaw mound visit, and that's going to do it for Carson Wisenhunt.
0: Well, the Giants will go to their bullpen. It is going to be JT Brubaker who will come in from the bullpen. Three straight singles for the Braves here in the sixth inning. So Wisenhunt just kind of breezed through five innings. He was outstanding. Only allowed three hits, but then three straight hits to start the sixth inning. Never got an out in the sixth inning. He walked two and struck out two and has given up the one run, responsible for those two runners who were on base. So Brubaker comes on. There's a long way to go in this game yet. The Braves have been one of the highest scoring teams in the majors again this year. So nobody out, two men on in the sixth inning, with the Giants now leading 5-1 and Eli White due up. They have some left-handed hitters that they could counter with here. We'll see what manager Walt Weiss has in mind here now that Brubaker has come in.
1: Giants fans, we've got to get busy and send some of the Giants to the All-Star game in Philadelphia. Cast your 2026 MLB All-Star ballot online at sfgiants.com/vote. You can vote for your Giants up to five times a day. I looked the other day and Jung-Hoo Lee is 20th amongst outfielders, so we got to get going. Luis Arraez currently in fifth place for second baseman for the National League. Ozzie Albies is leading all vote-getters with 517,000 votes. Arraez, 325,000 votes. So if you're not doing anything right now, go to your computer and vote five times for Luis Arraez, Casey Schmitz, Jung-Hoo Lee, and anybody else you want to vote for.
0: So the starting pitcher, Carson Wisenhunt, 25-year-old left-hander, is in the dugout now. And a spectator, and JT Brubaker has come on. Brubaker, 24 games before today, a 3.0 earned run average, 36 innings, 29 hits allowed. Two men on, nobody out, and there is ball one. A sinker, a little bit too high.
1: Ooh, that might have been a strike.
0: Now the set. And the pitch, high and away, 2-0. Oh, way off the outside. Eli White has singled and grounded into a force play. Albies at second, Riley at first, here comes. And that misses, and now Haas will challenge that call. And I think he has a chance to win this one. They're showing it on the big board in center field.
7: Oh. The pitch is a strike. San Francisco has two challenges remaining.
0: So they got that one overturned by, what would you say, that width of the baseball that hit that outside edge was?
1: I would say a whisker.
0: Now the pitch. And he's low. 3-1.
1: A 5 o'clock shadow whisper. I mean, it should be 2-2 right now. The first pitch I thought was a strike as well, according to my zone up here.
0: Well, we have the ABS where we can see it up in the booth. Here's the pitch now. Swing and a miss. Blew a sinker right by him, and it's a 3-2 count. The Giants bullpen has been in hard times the last, what, 2-3 weeks or more. The last road trip was very nightmarish for them. Jorge Mateo on deck. Nobody out. And the 3-2 pitch, here it comes. Swing and a foul back over the screen. 94-mile-an-hour sinker there from Brubaker. Now, the first game, Hauser, of course, started, went one inning last night before the game was suspended. Robbie Ray went 6 1/3, so Dylan Smith went one, and Killian got the final two outs to wrap it up in the ninth. 3-2 pitch. Ground ball hits soft to the short, charged by Adames to second for one, and that will be the only one. As White, he's a fast runner. Just hit very softly. They get the one. Riley out at second. Shortstop to the second baseman. And with runners at first and third, now Rowdy Tellez out of Elk Grove High School in the Sacramento area is going to come up. Is that Rowdy?
1: It might be Dom Smith, John.
0: Oh, it's Dom Smith. I beg your pardon. Dom Smith. I guess I'm wanting to see Rowdy. But Dom Smith, he was a really outstanding Giant last year. He's one of their best hitters on that team. And an outstanding defender as well at first base. Runners at first and third. One out. And the left-handed batting, Dom Smith. Pinch hitting here for Mateo.
1: The cat and mouse game here with runners at the corners and one out is for Brubaker to throw something below the knees to get a ground ball. Dom Smith looking for something up to hit a fly ball. So you got to keep the ball down here to get the double play.
0: 5-1 Giants, and Smith takes off the outside. Ball one. Dom in game one had one hit, three at bats, plus a walk. Middle infield, double play, depth, the pitch. Smith takes low, 2-0. So Brubaker having a hard time getting ahead on the count here. Tom Smith is a guy on a ground ball at somebody. He is a double play candidate. Here's Brubaker throwing. Smith takes one in the dirt with a changeup. 3-0. Another left-handed hitter, Mike Yastrzemski, is on deck. And the Giants have the left-hander up in the bullpen. They activated Matt Gage off the injured list before this game tonight. Now the pitch. And that is a called strike. So it's 3-1 now. That one hit right on the outside corner.
1: Well, Weiss could start Eli White here in a 3-1 count to stay out of the double play for a run.
0: And White runs well. Eldridge on the bag with White at first. The shortstop, Adames, way over toward the middle. And the pitch. In there. Strike two call. And it's 3-2. That one right on the inside corner. So he hit the outside edge with one and then the inside edge with the other. So now it's 3-2. And again, we'll keep an eye on White, the runner at first. Here's Brubaker throwing. There goes the runner. The ball is swung on and hit high in the air. Out into medium right center. In comes Gilbert on the run. Makes the catch. And he'll throw into second as Albies comes in to score. And it's 5-2, Giants.
1: Pretty good at bat off the bench for Dom Smith. Got to a 3-2 count. Got the job done. He always seemed to have a knack for that with the Giants. Just getting the job done.
0: Dom Smith, that's his 31st RBI, and he's just been a role player with Atlanta, platoon player. Now here's the ball up and away to Yaz. He just did not able to throw a first pitch for a strike since coming in. Yastrzemski in this game has walked and flied out to left. He was 1-for-4 with 3 strikeouts in game 1. His one hit, though, was against a right-hander. Struck out 3 times against Robbie Ray, the lefty. Throw to first, diving safely back is White. 2 down in the inning, 2 runs in. The Giants with a 5-2 lead in the last of the 6th inning. They won the first game 7-2. Here's the set, the 1-0 pitch. There's a smash in the center field. Back into his right is Gilbert. He's there and shy of the warning track, slows up and makes the catch. Inning over. 2 runs for Atlanta. Long way to go yet. We go to the 7th inning. Gilbert coming up, then Haas and Arise. The Giants trailing, or the Braves trailing the Giants here in game 2, 5-2 on the Liberty Group Protect Your Assets Giants Radio Network.
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0: Drew Gilbert takes the ball off the outside corner from Carrasco. As we start the seventh inning, Carrasco, who pitched a 3-up, 3-down sixth inning against the Giants. In relief of the starter, J.R. Ritchie. Now the pitch in for a called strike. Carrasco, he broke into the big leagues all the way back in 2009 with Cleveland. He's been around a long, long time. Now the pitch. Swing, and there's a pop fly along the right field line. In and to his left is Yaz. He's there, and he's got it. And Gilbert is 0-for-3 in this game after going 0-for-3 with a walk in game one. Let's pause now for station identification. 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Protect your assets. 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
0: Carlos Carrasco, 39-year-old right-hander, to Eric Haas, and there's a ball inside. We're in the first half of the seventh. After this half inning, it will be the seventh inning stretch, sponsored by Supercuts, real smart hair. Giants won the first game 7-2, lead 5-2 in this one. Now a slow bouncer, third base side by Haas. Indu trying barehanded is Riley right in front of the bag, and he can't handle it. And it might not have mattered because Haas is a catcher, but he runs more like a middle infielder. He's got excellent speed.
1: He'll take it. That was a do-or-die play for Riley. Tried to barehand it, didn't come up with it. That ball kind of bounced on some hard dirt, and I think he thought it was going to stay down. Haas will take it.
0: So now Luis Arraez. He had a three-hit game one. He's had a walk and a two-run homer here in game two. And he takes off the outside. He flied out to shallow left his last time. So 1-for-2 with a walk in this game. And 4 hits in 7 at-bats in the doubleheader. And it's not an official doubleheader. The first game was the resumption of a suspended game. Now he yanks a foul on a changeup toward the far end of the Atlanta dugout on the first base side. Ha-Seong Kim now in at shortstop for the Braves, who had Dom Smith pinch hit for Mateo, who started at short. We're in the seventh inning. Now a swing and a little bloop off the left field line that will go well back into the crowd. Out of play. One and two. With Haas, the runner at first, and Bryce Eldridge on deck. 325 batting average for the year now for Luis Arraez at the moment. Now he asks for timeout. Arraez, of course, is also from Venezuela. Now he drives one off the left field line, slicing back and off the netting, foul. Still 1-2.
1: 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Head to Cache Creek Casino Resort. 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
0: Giants 5, Atlanta 2. Seventh inning. Runner at first, one out. Swinging a bouncer to short, could be two. There's the flip to second for one. Albies jump pivot, snap throw to first from midair. Too late. Just not hit that hard. They took a shot at trying to double up Luis Arraez, but he is safe at first.
1: Well, the best thing about the Braves not turning that is Bryce Eldridge gets the hit. I think if Kim took it himself, it was a double play. He was close to the base, and he flipped it high in the air to Albies. And that took time, gave Luis Arraez maybe two more steps.
0: Yeah, I agree. I was a little surprised. Here is Eldridge, and he takes low and in, ball one, because he was near the bag and was on his way to the bag anyway. And I think Albies himself thought that that's what he was going to do.
1: Yeah.
0: But the underhanded flip was not a good one. Eldridge hit a home run earlier in this game. Now he swings and bounces one right up the first baseline to Matt Olson, who turns around, steps in the bag for the out, and the inning is over. Eldridge in this game is 1-for-4. His one hit, though, a long home run to deep left center. Middle of the seventh inning here in game two. The Giants won the first one 7-2 and lead this one 5-2. And we're going to hang on to it here for God Bless America now.
13: While the storm clouds gather far across the sea, let us swear allegiance to a land that's free. Let us all be grateful for a land so fair as we raise our voices in a solemn prayer.

0: sweet home. God bless America. We're in Atlanta. Giants won the first game 7-2. They are leading this one 5-2 as we go to the last of the seventh on the Liberty Group Protect Your Assets Giants Radio Network.
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0: It's the last of the seventh inning and a pinch hitter, Jair Camargo, up for Atlanta. And the pinch hit for Sandy Leon and Sam Henches in from the bullpen for the Giants. Very tall left-hander, and a fastball is in there for a strike. Camargo was brought up in the minor leagues today. He is the extra guy, the 27th player for this second game. There's a ball inside. Fastball missing. One ball and one strike. Leadoff man Mauricio Dubon is on deck, and then Drake Baldwin, the powerful left-handed hitter, due up third. 5-2, the Giants are leading. Now a swing, ground ball down the third base side, foul. That was hit very hard. And took a big hop as the third baseman Chapman was ranging to his right. He was in foul ground, but it shot right on by him and ticked off the edge of his glove. He got a wicked in-between hop on this. And you've pointed it out many times, FP, the very hard infield. Camargo, stockily built, right-handed hitter, feet wide apart, the pitch to him. Swing! And a miss. He struck him out with a curveball. One away.
6: You like to hit on a hard infield because you got a chance for a ball to go through. You don't like to field grounders on it, though, unless they're the Sunday hops, which we've seen a lot of.
0: Jair Camargo is from Barranquilla, Colombia. Here's a called strike now to Mauricio Dubon. But Camargo is promptly retired. Dubon has walked, flied out deep to left, and flied out deep to left center. I think he's hit a couple of balls he thought were going to be home runs. Now he swings a hard smash on the ground to second, right to Arraiz. And he throws him out at first as Dubon was just kind of jogging up the first base line. So two down. Still hot and humid here. And getting more humid the deeper into the night we go. The temperature's still above 80 degrees.
6: It's going to be really humid tomorrow night with a tropical storm approaching.
0: Now a swing and a foul off the third base side. Off the bat of Drake Baldwin, left-handed hitter facing a left-hander. Sam Henches Giants 5 and Atlanta 2. The big hitters are up right now. We've got Baldwin at the plate, Olsen on deck. One strike offering. There's a high foul off the left field line. That's back out of play. We're coming to you live from the Chukchansey Gold Resort and Casino broadcast booth. Giants with a 7-2 win in the first game, and they lead 5-2 here in the regularly scheduled game. 0-2 pitch. Fouled again off to the left into the second deck.
6: I feel like Hentges is getting stronger every outing. His fastball's jumping out of his hand tonight. He's sitting at 95. Remember when he first came back, he was 92, 93.
0: Here's the set. Two-strike pitch. Reached for him, bounced up the first base side, played deep by Eldridge. Underheaded feed to Hentges for the out. That's a 3-up, 3-down inning. That's one of his best innings in a while. He's had a lot of serious control issues. Not tonight. On to the eighth inning. Matt Chapman, then Devers, then Jung-Hoo Lee coming up. Giants 5, Atlanta 2 on the Liberty Group. Protect your assets. Giants Radio Network.
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0: Here we go to the eighth inning, and Matt Chapman leads off against Carlos Carrasco. The Giants ahead 5-2. They won the completion of last night's game earlier today, 7-2. Matt Chapman had two RBIs in that game. Chapman is 0-for-3 in this one. And Carrasco pitches, and a called strike with a high changeup. Giants have 5 runs, 6 hits in this second game. They've had only 1 hit since they hit 3 home runs in the second inning. Now the pitch, topped foul back behind the plate.
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0: Leaves the club now with 41 runs batted in. Now the pitch. And he tops it foul just off to the left. Another changeup there. Just got a piece of it. Stays alive.
6: If he hits one here, it'll be 8, and it'll just tie the whole thing together.
0: One and two, the count to Chapman. Here it is. Swing and a foul off to the right. Got a cutter to the outside. So you're into the whole, not just the our sponsor here for the eighth inning, but the whole 8 concept.
6: Yeah. I'm a numbers guy, even though I stink at math.
0: 1-2 pitch, and that's low and in. 2-2. Well, Chapman, what was it? A little over 2 weeks ago, he had 1 home run. You started thinking, man, I don't think he's ever going to hit another one. And now he's hit what, six since then. Now he taps one slowly, foul, off to the right. Chapman has come on big time. He has 26 RBIs in the last 28 games. That's going back a month. The pitch. Swing and the ground ball down the third base side. Fielded cleanly by Riley behind the bag, and his throw across in time. Here in game two, Chapman is now 0 for 4. He had had 29 hits and 69 at-bats coming into this doubleheader, and was also 15 for his last 29. But 0 for 4 in this one. Here's Devers. Big swing and a miss. And the count is 0-1. Devers hit a double down the left field line to knock in the first run of this game. He walked in the third inning and struck out looking. The call got overturned by the ABS system. So he's 1 for 2 in this game with a walk. He hit a home run in game one. Now he takes the ball too low. One ball and one strike. Giants had three home runs in the first game. Devers, Lee went back-to-back. Then Adames a couple of innings later. The pitch, Devers swings and lines one over the head of the leaping Olsen at first. And down the right field line, it goes to the wall. Rounding first, heading for second is Devers. He'll make it there easily. There was no carom. The ball just kind of hit the base of the wall and then just died there. Like a few inches away from that wall. Yaz had to go in and get it. A double, the second of the game for Rafael Devers.
6: Hustling right out of the box, too. First step, he smelled the double. Didn't turn it on. He was running hard the whole way.
0: He is leading the league with 23 doubles now, including two in this game. So here is Jung-Hoo Lee. And he takes two high, ball one. Jung-Hoo has not had any hits in this game. However, he knocked in the first run of the game last night before the suspension, and then he hit a home run in the fifth inning in the resumption today in that game. Now he pulls a foul on the ground to the far end of the Atlanta dugout, first base side. One ball, one strike. Lee in this game, though, is lined out to first, flied out to shallow left, and grounded out to second. 0 for 3. Batting average at 327 for the year. He swings here and rolls one to second. Albie's in to get it. Over to first for the out. And over to third base goes Devers. Jung-Hoo, 0 for 4. Are there some tired guys down there? It's been hot and humid. When I went down to the clubhouse between games to do the Tony Vitello show before the second game, and I said, was it really hot out there? He said, oh, man, it was stinking hot. Hot and humid. It just kept getting more hot, more heat as the game went along.
6: Absolutely.
0: Now here is Adames, and he takes a called strike.
6: I think we learned something about Jung-Hoo Lee when he went on the IL, that when he's fresh, look out. And maybe you give him a day tomorrow if they actually do play the game and it doesn't get rained out.
0: Now this the pitch and a check swing foul. And Adames is shaking his right hand. That was a stinger. The count is 0-2. Adames hit a home run in the first game in the eighth inning. And then he launched one in the second inning here in game two. Now he chases, swings and misses at a slider way off the outside. The inning is over. A one-out double by Devers. He is stranded. It's 5-2 Giants here in game two. After they won the first one 7-2, we're going to the last of the eighth on the Liberty Group Protect Your Assets Giants Radio Network.
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0: Matt Olson leads off. Sam Hench is still out there. He pitched a perfect 1-2-3 seventh inning, and he misses off the outside. Ball one to Matt Olson. Left-hander versus left-hander. Switch hitter Ozzie Albies is on deck. 5-2 Giants. Now here is a fastball at 95 and a swinging strike. Ryan Walker, a right-hander, is warming up in the Giants' bullpen. Now the set, the tall left-hander Hench's pitches. That's in there for a called strike, too. Again, 95-mile-an-hour heat. Olson in this game has flied out to shallow left, grounded out to first, and then he hit a single right through the third base area, which was being untended. 1-2 the count. The pitch on the way. Swing, and he fouls it to the backstop. 1-2. Olson also had a single in the first game in 3 at-bats. And he's got 20 home runs this year.
6: That last pitch was 96.
0: So Hentges again. Ready? Pitches. Low and outside with a cutter, and the count is 2-2. 90 miles an hour with that one. The tall left-hander, 6 feet 8 inches tall, in fact, pitches, swing, and a base hit up the middle. And that one, 91 miles. I don't know what happened to 95 and 96. But Olson kind of hit it off the end of the bat toward the middle and well away from Luis Arraez, who was playing in the pull. So a leadoff single. And here comes manager Tony Vitello with the switch hitting Ozzie Albies and then a string of right-handed hitters behind him coming up. And Ryan Walker ready in the bullpen. So that is it for Hench's. Now the game cast was that read that last one, that 91-mile-an-hour pitch, as a fastball, but that he'd been throwing 95, 96-mile-an-hour fastballs before that.
6: And maybe that was a hard slider that just registered as a fastball. I don't know.
0: So here comes Walker in from the bullpen.
6: The Giants Family Auction is live now through Thursday, June 25th. 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
0: So Hench's gives way to Ryan Walker with a runner aboard. We're in the eighth inning. The Giants ahead 5-2. Here's the K counter. 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That's Cars for Kids with a K. Your car, running or not, can be picked up as soon as the next day. You'll get a vacation voucher and maximum tax deduction. Giant pitchers in this game have a grand total of 3 strikeouts. The Atlanta staff, 6 strikeouts. Not been a game of strikeouts. Ball's been in play all through this game. Giants, who won the first game 7-2 and hit 3 home runs and are leading here in game 2, the regularly scheduled game. And they've hit 3 more home runs. The Giants hit 6 home runs in a 7-inning period. They hit 2 home runs in the 5th inning of the first game and another one in the 8th inning. And then they hit 3 home runs in the 2nd inning of this game. So now here is Ozzie Albies. Braves with Albies at the plate, batting left-handed. And he takes ball one. 1 ball and no strikes. Albies had a single in the first inning. And he singled again in the 6th inning against the left-hander Carson Wisenhunt, the starter. 1-0 pitch. Low and in with a slider. 2-0. Here's Walker ready. He throws. And that's off the outside, a check swing. No appeal on that check swing to the third base umpire, which I don't get. This is Walker's first game since the Saturday night game at Oracle Park against the Cubs. 3-0 pitch in there for a called strike. So now it's 3-1. In that game, he looked really sharp. He hit a batter, but did not allow any hits. Now the pitch bounced foul off to the right into the Atlanta dugout. So he's had, what, Sunday, Monday, Tuesday off until tonight. Now into a stretch. Olson, the runner at first. The 3-2 pitch. Swing and a miss. He struck him out. A 95-mile-an-hour sinker. He came back from 3-0. He could not afford to walk him, and he ends up blowing him away.
6: Is this a challenge fastball, bottom of the zone, 95 miles an hour? Went to the pitching lab in Scottsdale, worked on his mechanics, way on the first base side of the rubber now.
0: Here's Austin Riley, and he takes a called strike with a slider. Yeah, that was kind of an intriguing story, that he got sent to the minors, and he went over to Papago Park with their state-of-the-art equipment, and there's a liner into left field. That's a base hit. Man, he hit that ball hard. One hop to Casey Schmidt. 110 miles an hour off the bat of Austin Riley. Olson goes to second, and now here is Eli White, and he is the possible tying run of the game. That was kind of a hanging slider that time.
6: Yeah, it did nothing. Cement mixer.
0: Eli White, 1-for-3 in the game. Michael Harris, the third. Left-handed hitter, one of their top hitters this year. He was taken out of the game last night with lower back tightness after 1 inning. We haven't seen him all day. And, of course, Ronald Acuna Jr. is on the injured list. Now a half-swing foul just off to the left on a sinker. And the count is 0-1. White has singled, hit into a force play, and hit into another force play his last time. He was 0-for-3 in game 1 with a walk.
6: He's trying to hit into double plays. He's just not hitting them hard enough.
0: 1 out, 2 men on. The pitch. Swing and a fly ball into right field. In and to his left comes Jung-Hoo Lee and makes the catch. The runners have to hold. Just a little pop-up into shallow right field toward the line. So a 2 down. Now is that Rowdy Tellez?
6: I believe that is.
0: Yeah, there he is. And here comes Justin Message, the Giants pitching coach, out of the dugout for a Habas Law mound visit, which I'm sure will include a scouting report on Rowdy Tellez. And Rowdy, he's got all kinds of power out of Elk Grove High School. And he is the possible tying run here. So it's a big spot, a big moment for Ryan Walker needing to keep the ball in the ballpark here with the Giants ahead 5-2 and two men on and two men out.
6: Well, you know he's got one thing on his mind. You just got to make him beat you the other way. Short porch here and right, left-handed hitter. You'd think the message from Justin was everything away here. Make him hit it to the big part of the ballpark, center field, left center field, and you got a chance.
0: Roddy Tellez, big and strong, a hulking figure in the batter's box. And the pitch to him, in there for a called strike. Sinker at 95 miles per hour, and it's 0-1.
6: Away.
0: And like you were suggesting, that was over near the outside edge. Now he's ready. And pitches. Swing and a miss. 96 miles an hour with that one. That one a little more out over the plate, though.
6: That might have had too much plate. Stay away.
0: Up around the belt at 96 miles an hour with movement. 0-2 the count. Two on, two out. 5-2 Giants. The pitch. Low one outside with that one. One ball and two strikes. Here's Ryan Walker. Ready? Delivers. Fouled to the screen. Another 96-mile-an-hour sinker.
6: You could take a chance here with a slider on the back knee. But the whole sequence has been middle away.
0: 1-2 the count. Two on, two out. The pitch. Swing and a miss. He struck him out. 96 miles an hour. A little too quick for Rowdy.
6: And it was another fastball away. Nice job by Ryan Walker. What a sequence.
0: Two hits, two left, no runs. And now we go to the ninth inning. The Giants won the first game 7-2 and lead this game 5-2. On the Liberty Group, protect your assets. Giants Radio Network.
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2: And here's ball 1-2, Casey Schmidt. And a wild reworking of the Atlanta defense. As we go to the ninth inning here, Casey Schmidt, the hitter, he's 1-for-3 in this game. Now he swings and misses at a slider away from Carlos Carrasco, who's pitched 3 shutout innings and allowed only 2 hits. Giants 5, Atlanta 2, ninth inning. Now the pitch to Schmidt. Swing, line drive up the middle, base hit. A liner that hit the mound and then skipped right on through just to the left of second base, and that's a two-hit game for him after his two-hit first game. So here now is Drew Gilbert coming up. Now the Braves, Rowdy Tellez pinch hit for the shortstop, Kim, and he stayed in to play first base. And we have never seen this before. Matt Olson, the first baseman, he moved to right field. I've never seen him play right field. So Tellez stays in at first. Olson into right field. And Mauricio Dubon comes in to play shortstop. And a new center fielder goes, White to center. And Yaz moves over to left. Giants have a pinch runner at first for Schmidt. That is Cox. He's running. Here's the pitch for a strike. And from the knees, Camargo throws to second in the dirt on a bounce to Dubon covering. Too late. And a stolen base for Jonah Cox running on the first pitch.
3: He made that look easy. My goodness, he can steal a base. I'm wondering where he got loose. Was he running up the steps to the clubhouse? He acted like he's been in there all night.
2: 0-1 the count. And here's the show of a bunt by Gilbert. And he got hit. Or did he? First, the umpire, Junior Valentine, saying you got a hit, but then he checks with the third base umpire, Bacon, to double check to see if Bacon thought he bunted at it or not. If he bunted at it, it wouldn't have mattered if he got hit. But yep. Bacon said, no, he didn't bunt at it. He pulled back in time. And we're looking at a replay. He really did.
3: All right. Well, now, Eric Haas, it's your turn to bunt.
2: So the Giants have 2 men on with nobody out. Haas is 1-for-2 with a walk. And he bunts it out between the mound and home plate. Carrasco picks it up, throws over to first. Albies, the second baseman, covering for the out, but the runners have been moved up. And Cox over to third. Gilbert to second. Sacrifice bunt by Haas, the pitcher, to the second baseman covering at first.
3: Why do I like that so much? It's just good baseball. I feel like first and second, nobody out. You're in the bottom of the order. You got a bunt right there.
2: I need to bring up a guy who's hitting .324 for the year, a 3-time batting champion, Luis Arraez. The infield comes in. He swings and fouls one out of play off to the left. Giants ahead 5-2 in the ninth inning.
3: And look how shallow the infield is, and that's because of the speed of Jonah Cox at third base. They're a good 2 steps on the grass starting, and then they're creeping in even more.
2: Now the pitch. Arraez lines one into left field, base hit. Cox will score easily, sprinting around third. Heading home is Gilbert, and the ball is juggled out there by Yastrzemski, and he throws into second. 2 runs have scored, and that was the whole idea. They got the bunt down, Haas did his job, and then Luis Arraez did that thing he does so well. Another base hit. That's his 5th hit of these 2 games.
3: The Giants have 6 home runs today, and that's my favorite part of the whole day. First and second, nobody out. Lay down a bunt. Base hit scores 2. Aggressive send by Gary Pettis at third, but Yastrzemski bobbled it, so there was no play.
2: And we saw all of the speed of Gilbert on display there. He can run. We just don't often see it. Here's a swing and a foul off the catcher Camargo by Bryce Eldridge. And the plate umpire is going to give Camargo a little opportunity to collect himself after getting hit by that foul ball. I'm not sure where it hit him.
3: I think he

0: Wisenhunt, a rookie just up from the minors today, started. Gave the Giants five shutout innings, but then gave up three straight hits to start the sixth. It's been the bullpen ever since. Now the pitch. And the slider, low and outside. It's 3-2 now. Just off the injured list today is Matt Gage. He's been out for a while. Camargo on deck. Here's Gage throwing. Swing and a foul tip into the glove of Haas. Strike three. And he gave him that big motion, big leg kick, swiveling and turning his back on the hitter. And threw his high, hard one at 91 miles an hour and blew it by him.
1: Yeah, I don't know how he throws strikes. He comes set, he looks into right center field, then he looks at second base, and then he picks up the target last minute. But whatever he's doing is working.
0: And here is Camargo, and a strike. It's 0-1, a slider. 0-1 the count. Long day for the Giants. First game started in about 8 hours ago. Here's the pitch now, in the dirt for a ball. With a slider. One ball and one strike. They played 1.5 innings last night and then sat around for, about 2 hours before the game was finally called off. Sat through a lengthy rain delay. And then picked it up with the resumption in the last of the second inning and Robbie Ray on the mound.
1: They were in the clubhouse, John. They missed the greatest display of dirt you've ever seen.
0: Now the pitch is driven into left center field. That's into the gap. That's going to go for extra bases. One hop up against the wall. Cox over to play the carom. And Camargo goes into second with a double. His second at bat, he was brought up as the 27th player for this second game. That is the first extra base hit for Atlanta in this game. Mauricio Dubon. First hit of the career of Jair Camargo. Now the pitch to Dubon, who's 0-3 with a walk, and he takes way outside with a changeup. Camargo from Barranquilla, Colombia. He's almost 27 years old. Been in the minor leagues for a long time. Now a big swing and a foul. Back to the screen by Dubon. Dubon has hit a couple of long drives, one to left field and one to deep left center. And I think each time he thought maybe he had a home run, but especially the second time. But he's 0-3 with a walk. The pitch, a drive foul off the right field line toward the ball dude down there. And now it's one ball and two strikes. That ball rattles around and into the right field corner in Fairground, and it's tracked down by Jung Hoo Lee on behalf of the ball dude.
1: Yeah, not a good effort.
0: But a very polite gesture by Jung Hoo Lee, who's he's had kind of a long day himself out there. One out, runner at second. And here's Matt Gage ready. The pitch on the way. Low and in with a slider. Gage to the plate, and he's off the outside with a changeup. Gage was still on the injured list for the resumption of last night's game when that started nearly 8 hours ago. And between games, was activated from the injured list. Gage was a pretty busy man before going on the injured list. He had appeared in almost half of the Giants' games for the whole season. At that point, this is his 30th outing of the year. Giants ahead 7-2. The pitch on the way. Swing, and there's a high drive in a deep left center field. Way back there, still going at the wall, and it's gone. A home run. Over the 385 marker in left center. This time, Dubon does hit one out of the yard. And it's 7-4, Giants.

0: Like you said, he's been flirting with it all night, and he finally got one. And you wonder if Matt Gage is knocking the rust off, because the last couple of pitches that have been hit real hard have been right down the middle. That was a slider that just sat there.
1: Now a swing and a ground ball in the right field. Base hit for Drake Baldwin. First ball swinging. Baldwin singles to right. Gage struck out the first hitter of the inning. Then gave up a double to Camargo and a home run to Dubon. And now a single to Baldwin. And here comes Matt Olson. And the Braves need only one more base runner to send the possible tying run to the plate. And here comes Justin Message out to the mound for a Habas Law mound visit. And while they chat at the mound, the Giants ahead 7-4. Let's pause for station identification. 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
1: Tristan Beck, a right-hander, starts warming up in the Giants bullpen now. You've got the left-handed batting Olson, and then the switch-hitting Albies behind him. Runner at first, one out. Here's Gage from the set. Kicks, throws, swinging, strike one on a nasty slider, and it's 0-1.
0: You feel like this is Gage's last hitter. Tony Vitello took the opportunity to turn Ozzie Albies around to the left side last time. Beck loosening up, so empty the tank right here, right now.
1: He sets, pitches, and the slider taken, low and outside. Olson has hit two singles in this game. He had a single in game one as well. But he also has 20 home runs for the year. Tall, strong, left-handed batter. Gage, the left-hander, ready. Here it comes, and a foul to the backstop. 91-mile-an-hour fastball there. Now it's one ball and two strikes.
0: If you're going to throw the slider here and he set up for it, you got to start it outer half and break it off the plate and see if he'll chase.
1: Eldridge holding on the bag at first with Baldwin. Here is Gage. Ready? Kicks, throws. Too high. Showing him the fastball. But out of the zone, and it's 2-2. Seven to four Giants. One out. The pitch. Slashed foul off to the left. That was another fastball. And he was able to fight it off. 2-2 the count. And again, Gage into his stretch. The pitch. And back to the slider. And that's in the dirt. Blocked by Haas, and it's a full count.
0: This, all of a sudden, becomes a huge pitch.
1: Albies is on deck. Now Gage throws. Swing, ground ball toward the middle, base hit. Around second, heading for third is Baldwin. The ball fielded by Cox and thrown into second. That's four consecutive hits allowed by Matt Gage after he retired the first hitter. And he has not retired anybody else. And Ozzie Albies will come up representing the possible tying run. And he's got lots of power. He's the cleanup hitter for Atlanta. And the Giants have Tristan Beck heating up in the bullpen. So for Gage, first game off the injured list, and that did not go well for him. So now Beck comes in, and it is left to Tristan Beck to try and get the save in this game.
0: Yeah, Albies hitting 255 before the game left-handed with six home runs. Hitting 301 right-handed with four home runs. And you know why it's scary for him hitting left-handed here? The porch in right field is short.
1: Well, and he's had... And he's also had 30 more at-bats batting left-handed than right-handed. So we'll see how it works here. And Tristan Beck, he has had his problems. So he's been up and down between the majors and the minors.
0: Well, I think, John, the same thing applies as it did to Rowdy Tellez as a pinch hitter with a short porch and right. This whole sequence has to be away. Let him hit a sack fly. Nobody cares about that. But make him beat you to center field, left center field, or left. You can't give him anything to yank out of here. Nothing on the inner half.
1: So Beck, who comes into this game, this is his seventh appearance. He's got a 9.0 earned run average in the big league so far this year in eight innings. He's allowed eight runs and 13 hits. So this is not the way they had it planned out.
0: I think command in this sequence is more important than stuff.
1: Albies and Beck have only faced each other one other time, and Beck retired him. Middle infield, double play depth, the pitch. And it's too high with a sweeper, ball one. Third baseman, Matt Chapman, is way over towards second. He's like 40 feet off the third baseline. The shortstop, Adames, well over toward the middle. And the pitch. And that is in there for a called strike with a 95-mile-an-hour fastball. Baldwin at third, Olsen at first. Ozzy Albies, the possible tying run at the plate. 7-4 Giants. And the 1-1 pitch, and it hit him. Or did it? It just bounced off the catcher, and it goes to the backstop. It did not hit him. The ball down and in, and now it's 7-5. And no double play opportunity here.
0: There was a slider that started middle in and broke off the plate, bounced into between Ozzy Albies' feet. I was with you, John. I thought it hit him, too. But it hit the dirt, made that sound, and that's a free run for the Braves.
1: 7-5. Runner at second. The pitch. Grounded up the first base side. It just goes foul. Lunging to glove it in a slide deep behind first was Eldridge, but it was just on the foul side when he got to it. Albies has had two singles in this game. He was 0-for-4 in game one. Austin Riley is on deck. Tristan Beck. He's at the belt. 2-2 pitch. Slider grounded sharply to first. Bobbled by Eldridge. Picks it up at his feet. Underhands to Beck covering for the putout. As Olsen goes over to third. But that is out number two. And now Riley will come up. He also represents the possible tying run.
0: This is a guy that can beat you line to line. You got Eli White on deck. This guy can't beat you.
1: Now the set. And back to the plate. Swing and a foul. Man, he came right after him. 97-mile-an-hour fastball. And Riley, it was down the middle at the belt, and he fouled it straight back to the screen. Just out and out challenged him. 0-1 the count, and he got away with it. Runner at third, two down, last of the ninth. Here it is. Swing and a miss. And he went to the slider, the big breaking ball, and off the outside and got him to chase. That one ended up way off the outside.
0: That was a frisbee.
1: Beck trying to wrap this one up. 0-2 the count to Riley. He's had three hits in the game. The pitch to him. He struck him out swinging. He came right back with another one. The breaking ball again to put him away. And the Giants withstand a late rush by Atlanta to sweep this would-be doubleheader. It was actually the resumption of last night's suspended game, which was only going into the last of the second. So they played all of that. The Giants won it 7-2. And then they hang on to win the regularly scheduled game 7-5.
0: And they win the series. And if Mother Nature lets them, they go for the sweep tomorrow. Unbelievable. Great day for the San Francisco Giants. Two wins in one day, all the home runs, some great defense, great pitching, and some great broadcasting by my partner doing all the innings today. So way to go, John. A long day for everybody.
1: 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The Giants, who won the first game 7-2 with 7 runs and 10 hits and had 3 homers, Devers, Lee, and Adames, and they win the second game 7-5, 7 runs, 9 hits for the Giants, and 3 more homers, all in the second inning. Adames, his second homer of the day, number 13 of the year. Arraez, a 2-run homer, third of the season for him. And Bryce Eldridge, his 5th home run. It was a long one to the opposite field, very deep, left center field, and that was the 5th run for the Giants. And then Arraez added 2 more RBIs in the 9th inning, which proved to be the game-winning hit. The Giants were 2 out of 7 in their at-bats with runners in scoring position. They made no errors, and they left 5 runners on base. Atlanta, 5 runs, 12 hits in this game, including the Dubon home run in the last of the 9th inning. The Braves were only 2 for 10 with runners in scoring position. And in the 2 games, 3 for 18. The Braves made no errors and left 9 runners on base. The winning pitcher in his first big league start of the year, Carson Wisenhunt, and he is now 1-0. And it's a save for Tristan Beck, his first of the season. And the losing pitcher was J.R. Ritchie, and he is now 1-2. And the time of the game was 2 hours and 51 minutes, 35,449. The official paid crowd here for this Wednesday night game. So the Giants have won 3 in a row now, and 1 game left in Atlanta before they move on to Miami. That will be tomorrow night, 4:15 Pacific time. Landon Roop for the Giants against the veteran left-hander Martin Perez. 4:15 first pitch, and 3:15 with the pregame show on the radio. Thanks to Darren Chan, our producer and engineer, our network co-coordinators Rafael Corral and Ryan McCarthy. And I'm John Miller for FP Santangelo, Dave Fleming, and Javier Lopez. We'll hopefully be able to join us here in the radio booth for the post-game wrap. That's still to come. And stay tuned for that. And thanks for tuning us in. We hope you enjoyed our broadcast of each of these games. The Giants won the first one 7-2, and they win the second game 7-5. And you've been listening to Giants Baseball on the Liberty Group. 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Bryce Eldridge leads off of the Giants and hits a high fly ball to right field. Going deep, way back there, still going. 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
1: That ball bounces out into San Francisco Bay. 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
9: All right, post-game wrap here from Atlanta. Game two in the books. Giants hang on and make it two games in one day, which is a pretty cool thing. I mean, you think about the players and the staff and the broadcasters, but especially the players and the staff. I mean, those guys have been here for 12, 13 hours today. And it makes it a lot easier when you win two games in one day against a team with the best record in the big leagues.
10: Yeah, like I mentioned right at the end, you're going to lay your head on that pillow just fine tonight after having, regardless of what happened, you're happy about the way today worked out, for sure.
0: It was fun to watch. They played good baseball. With all the home runs tonight, I thought the sacrifice bunt by Eric Koss might have been the biggest play of the game.
9: And starting pitching, you know, sometimes we focus so much on the offense, good and bad. The Giants scored 14 runs today. Like, both games put seven on the board. That's a good winning formula. But Robbie Ray, I'm counting him as a starter from the first game, even though technically he came in relief. And Carson Wisenhunt, you know, he only ends up getting credit for five innings, but he pitches the Giants into the sixth. He flew in today. He got here at like 3 o'clock this afternoon. And considering that, the circumstances, I thought he did a great job as well.
1: He really did, and I think it's nice to have Luis Arraez on your time.
9: It is, that's
1: side.
9: True.
1: and Bryce Eldridge, and even today, it's a long day, and he was a major part of the first game win, including what he did early in the game last night. But his one hit of this second game was a home run, and he took on the big part of the yard. It kept looking like the way the routes that the center fielders were going for balls kept looking like balls were getting knocked down out to center and left center. But he took on the very deep left center and still hit a home run. Dubon made a leap for it. And that was the fifth run. And they didn't get another run until the ninth inning. So that was a big play, too. And he had a very nice day in the field as well.
9: He's putting pressure on pitchers right away at the start of the game. So you got Arraez who does it with these long at-bats. And a lot of times with Luis, it's two strike foul balls that turn him in. With Eldridge, it's a different kind of long at-bat. But that is not easy for an opposing pitcher to see those two guys to begin a game. It's a pretty good little 1-2 punch right there.
0: You better come out of the bullpen with your ace stuff.
9: I don't think it's a total coincidence when Eldridge and Jung-Hoo Lee were paired together in the lineup. Jung-Hoo got hot. Now Arraez and Eldridge have been paired these last few games, and Arraez is picking up a lot of hits. I don't think it's a coincidence.
0: Well, I want to hit behind Bryce Eldridge, yeah. Or in front of him.
9: Somewhere around him.
0: He's good luck.
9: Touch him.
0: can he sit up here and broadcast?
9: Sure. I mean, you know he could. All right, we'll take a break and we'll pick players right after.
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13: To Gathering Heels.
9: Okay, post-game wrap part two. Let's pick some players. Javi, you want to lead us out?
10: Yeah, I'm going to take Wisenhunt. I think he just he followed in the blueprint that Robbie Ray let out there earlier today. And most impressive thing for me is that the slider. We were talking about it during the telecast. Like, he needed a breaking ball, but everyone knows he's got a great changeup. He needed to command the fastball. He did a good job of doing that. But then he really started feeling that slider as the outing continued. And he went 5-plus innings. Yes, he struggled there in that sixth inning, but he did that. 85 pitches. He got hit ahead 17 to 23 batters. When you're doing that, more often than not, you're going to be successful and you're going to be able to pitch deep into a ball game. And he checked all those boxes for me. So that's my guy.
0: Good pick.
1: Yeah.
0: I don't remember his slider being that good. It was money all night.
9: Yeah. He's worked hard on that offseason, this season. It opens up a different future for him, I think, if that pitch is effective. I think it turns into a different kind of projection for him. Good pick.
0: Good pick.
9: Way to go, Javi.
10: Nailed it. Thanks, guys. See you later.
9: FP. I'm going to go
0: with Bryce again. He hit the home run. I'm just going to pick Bryce every post-game wrap from now on. 22 game on base streak. Do you see the names from Sarah Langs? Mel Lott, Ross Young for the longest on base streak at 21 or younger since 1900. I mean, Fred Merkel. Willie McCovey. I love when you see big names with some of our guys. So I'm going with Bryce every
9: chance
0: I get.
9: Company for Bryce Eldridge. Good pick. John, who you got?
1: All right. Well, I'm going with Luis Arraez.
10: You snubbed him in the first game.
1: Yeah, I did.
0: He got mad and he hit a home run because we didn't pick him.
1: Well, he didn't hit any home runs. He had three hits, okay. But anyway, I suppose I should go because we had two games, right? But and Adamas homered in both of them. So anyway, but I'm going with Luis Arraez. I like that he hits a home run. He's a threat to do that, but he's still hitting around 330. It's fun to watch.
9: He is endlessly entertaining, that guy.
1: He really is.
9: Everything that he does.
1: And really establishing himself as a premier defensive second baseman.
9: Yeah. Great pick.
10: His post-game interview was hilarious. He said, what are you doing? He goes, well, I never swing at the first pitch. So I told myself, if he throws me a pitch down the middle, I'm going to swing. So I take my homer. That was it.
9: He's a character, too, on top of it all. Luis Arraez. Well, I had tip to Tristan Beck for just getting the final outs there. That situation was getting squirrely, so good job by him. But I'll take Adamas. Two home runs today. And look, Adamas is not a perfect hitter. His batting average is, what, 220 or something like that? But he's got 13 home runs now. He's on pace for another big home run season from your shortstop. Like, he's been producing since his really slow start to the year. So, Willie Adamas, home run day.
14: Good pick, Dave.
9: He's my guy.
10: Hey, you get homers, you're going to get picked.
9: Correct. On this wrap, yes. What's on deck, sponsored by your California Ford dealers? Well, who the heck knows tomorrow? We got a night game schedule before we head to Miami. Forecast is terrible. We don't know anything about whether we're going to actually have the game or not. We hope so. It'll be Landon Roop if we play the game tomorrow to try to finish off a three-game sweep.
14: On tap is our bed, unless you want to play weatherman tonight.
9: No. I leave that to other people.
1: Well, let's get back to the hotel. We could go minibar hopping and then get some sleep.
9: Yeah. I love it. Wow, what a plan.
10: We'll love where your head's at, John.
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1: John Miller back with you here. The Giants with a 7-5 win in the second one after a 7-2 victory in game one. Here is the Toyota out-of-town scoreboard. The Cubs lead the Rockies 8-2, top of the eighth at Wrigley Field. And the Mets beat the Reds 9-1 in Cincinnati. Miami, the Giants go to Miami for the weekend, and they clobbered the Phillies 12-4 in Philadelphia. They don't have another game until they play the Giants in Miami Friday night. So there's a couple of looks at the Toyota out-of-town scoreboard here. The Giants, after they won the first one 7-2, went ahead in the nightcap. Luis Arraez got a leadoff walk against the rookie Richie. He stole second base, was still out there for Rafi Devers. Here's Richie throwing. Swing and a little liner over the head of the third baseman Riley and down the left field line. Coming around third to score is Arraez. Here comes a throw into second base from White. Too late. A sliding double for Rafael Devers. Pretty good hitting right there. Not an easy pitch to hit, and he was way off balance for it and still was able to drive it over the head of Riley at third for... Yeah, so it was 1-0. Then Willie Adames led off to second. Adames hit a home run in that game. Now he's swinging, and he hits a high drive deep into left field. Way back there is White, and adios, Pelota! His second home run of the day. Yeah, so it was 2-0. Then a walk to Haas with two down brought up Luis Arraez. Two down runner at first, and he hammers one. High in the air, down the right field line, has a chance, way back there. Adios, Pelota! Okay, everything's all right then. Yeah, that was after Gilbert had been thrown out trying to steal, but then Haas walked, and then Arraez hit a home run, and here was the next batter, Bryce Eldridge. Here it is, there's a swing, there's a high drive into deep center. Going way back is Dubon. He's at the wall, he leaps! Goodbye! A home run! Bryce Eldridge to the left of straightaway center, deep left center, and he hits one. It's the second time today the Giants have hit back-to-back home runs. They did so in the fifth inning of game. Yeah, so the Giants with three home runs in the same inning, six home runs for the day, but they did not score again for a good long while. We'll make that home run by Eldridge the Giants hit of the game, sponsored by El Cerrito Honda, more than just a car dealership, their family. But then the difference maker, the Braves getting two runs in the sixth inning to make it a 5-2, still a 5-2 game in the ninth inning. They got a couple of runners on. Schmidt hit a single. Gilbert got hit by a pitch. Cox ran for Schmidt, stole second base, and then Luis Arraez got a big hit. Now the pitch. Arraez lines one into left field, base hit. Cox will score easily, sprinting around third, heading home is Gilbert, and the ball is juggled out there by Yastrzemski, and he throws into second. Two runs have scored, and that was the whole idea. They got the bunt down, Haas did his job, and then Luis Arraez did that thing he does so well. Indeed he did, and we'll make him the Giants' difference maker of the game. He knocked in four of those seven runs in the second game. That's sponsored by Gernick Academy, training tomorrow's healthcare heroes. For more information, visit gernick.edu. That's GERNICK.EDU. We didn't know it then, but they would need those two runs. The Braves put three on the board in the last of the ninth before Tristan Beck came in from the bullpen, and he's the one who shut the door finally to get the save in a 7-5 Giants win. So now, tomorrow, the finale, weather permitting. The weather forecast is not good. 4:15 first pitch, 3:15 with the broadcast. We'll see you then. I'm John Miller for FP Santangelo, Dave Fleming, and Javier Lopez. The Giants win the first one 7-2 and 7-5 in the nightcap. We'll see you tomorrow on the Giants.
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1: Thomas hit a home run in that game. Now he's swinging. He hits a high drive deep into left field. Way back there is White. And adios, Pelota! His second home run of the day. 2-0 Giants.
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38: 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This is Sports Phone KNBR on the Sports Leader. I'm your host tonight, Carlos Ramirez, joined by Ryan McCarthy. He will be my co-pilot for the next hour-ish. Hour 20. Give or take. Where we will talk about what the Giants just did, what it means in the grand scheme of things, some names being thrown out there by the national media in terms of players that might get traded and how they're perceived in the trade spectrum in MLB land. Also, World Cup. Last night was spectacular. And it just, it told us so much more than we thought about the sport, about the city, about our region, about everything, to be honest. We'll talk about that. Plus, countdown for Team USA on Friday. Friday at noon in Seattle. And also, we'll talk some media. World Cup coverage, media, things that are happening, and what the World Cup can do for both, also for media and also for the sport here in our country. But first, we begin with the Giants. Ryan, what 2 days ago, when was it? It was Monday I hosted the show. And I hosted on Monday, and I said, well, everything screams, everything is projected for the Braves to obliterate the San Francisco Giants. But this is sports. This is not 1 + 1 = 2. This is sports, the best reality TV ever. And I said, well, what if the Giants take 2 out of 3? Well, they're at least going to take 2 out of 3 from the Braves. And I said on Monday, and I know you remember because you were here, Ryan, I said, well, what do you do then? If you're the Giants and you're in the thick of things now, because if you take 2 out of 3 like they did today, and I know it's June 17th, but I'm looking at the standings. I know they're second to last in the wild card standings. I know. They're 7.5 behind. I know. But they're 7.5 back. Are they dead in the water? Trade deadline is August 3rd. That's a good month and a half-ish out. And I know they have to overtake the Mets and the Reds and the Marlins and the Pirates and the D-backs and the Cubs and the Nationals and or Padres to think about the Cardinals and the Phillies. But hey, you take it one step at a time. The Giants are now 31-43. They have won 3 in a row. Out of every team involved in the wild card race in the National League, the Giants have the longest current winning streak. 3 in a row, back-to-back-to-back wins. They're, in fact, the only team out of the totality of franchises that are battling for the wild card spots to have any win streak. St. Louis lost 1, Philly lost 1, the Padres won 1, Nationals and Cubs lost 1. Every team has either lost 1 or lost 1 game. The only active win streak belongs to the Giants. That's a fact. Now, they would have to go on a heck of a streak to make this even remotely interesting and to make front office say, yeah, we're not going to sell, we're going to buy. But that's the big picture. Now, what happened today is interesting because we saw Robbie Ray in the post-Tuesday edition of the postponed game take them out and deliver a great performance. He was phenomenal. That bodes well for the Giants if you were to become sellers. That's phenomenal. 6 1/3, 23 batters faced, only 2 hits, 8 strikeouts, 2 walks. That's huge. 94 pitches, 55 strikes. That was game one. And then here comes Dylan Smith and Caleb Killian. And it's shutout, shutout, shutout. They shut him out. Tremendous. Absolutely tremendous. Electric. And the second game, was even better. Because even though it was closer, we saw one Carson Wisenhunt take the mound, first win of the season, first start of the season. Five innings, six hits, two earned, two strikeouts, two walks, being efficient. Was it mesmerizing? No. Efficient? You betcha. And he takes the win. You know, I hate the stat, but he does take the win. So, what do you want to do, Giants fans? Do you want to just hold pat for now, wait and see? See what the future holds. You have another game in Atlanta before you head down south to Florida to face another team that's in the mix of the wild card race in the Marlins and see where that goes. They might also be in selling mode. Some say Sandy Alcantara would be in the trade block, so we'll see what happens. Do you go on full-blown trade mode right now and start just taking the best? Because I think there's two ways to think about this, Ryan and folks. Again, the number 415-808-5627, 415-808-KNBR. You sell now and make the most out of it, because if you sell early, you're giving those teams who are quote-unquote buying a Arise or a Robbie Ray more games. You're giving them more bang for their buck is what they're doing. So do you do that? Or you run the risk of maybe not getting as much for a player, but you sit pat and see what happens. Let's go to Dennis in San Jose. How the Giants get back into the race. What's up, Dennis? Kick us off with a bang. Let's go.
0: How many games are we out of first place?
38: Okay, wait. Come again. What was that?
0: How many games are we out of first place?
38: Oh, a gajillion games out of first place.
0: Okay, here's the thing. They did good today. They played real good. They were knocking Posey down for a year. We have a good channel on that. Listen, the offense hit
38: now, me. Dennis, Dennis, I need your help, buddy. I need your help. I need you to help us, me and us. I love the enthusiasm, but it looks like you're handing, you know, the guys who speak on the microphone in the airplanes or airports, you can't understand what you're saying. Either separate the phone a bit from your mouth or let the megaphone go. It sounds like you're on a megaphone. Let's try it again.
0: Good starter. One or two good starters, because we need starters. The closer, we need a closer, too.
38: The closer, okay.
0: I don't know if we're going to get that, but all I know is we're not out of the race yet. If we could play like we're playing now, we could be in there.
38: Okay. So you want them to go get two starters? Is that what you want?
0: I'd like to see if we get two starters, if we can, but probably can't get them. And okay. I don't want to see them trade any of your offensive players either, you know, because, like I say, you got guys that are hitting the ball really well, you know. They're not bad at all. They're a good team. I mean, it's just their pitching was bad this year. You know just as well as I did. The starter, the closer, they're blowing games like crazy. We'd be up maybe 3-4 runs. I remember one game. I can't think of him. He was winning 1-0, and they took him out, and then they got and scored 4 runs off us. So they gave up 4 runs, and we lost that game. We should have won that game too. He pitched a great game, but I just can't understand that. But
38: because of the
0: manager, he kind of messed it up. But he's doing better now. The manager, the last 2 or 3 games, is the
38: manager.
0: He's doing better than he's done before.
38: Yes.
0: I gave him about a D average last week. This week, I give him about a C. As a manager, he's a rookie manager, and he's just getting himself wet right now. You know, but he might turn out to be a good manager. We got to keep him, and you know, and work our team. That's what I got to say, sir.
38: Thank you, Dennis. I appreciate it. And apparently Flight 743 going to Boston is leaving also. Gate 10. Mike in San Francisco, trade rumors. What's up, Mike?
2: Hey, Carlos. Got a few questions for you.
38: All right. Fire away.
2: And I want to cover the whole gamut of the trade proposals that –
38: Okay. Okay.
2: Buster Olney was talking about yesterday with Matt Chapman, Rafael Devers, and Willy Adames being put on the block.
38: Yep.
2: What I want to ask you first is, if you were Buster Posey, if you were in his shoes, and you were told by ownership you could eat a certain portion of the contract if you got something satisfactory back, mm-hmm. or one of these three contracts, which player would you choose first?
38: To keep or trade? To keep or trade?
2: The first person would be to trade, because we'll just put it like that.
38: Okay. Well, that's a good question. So there's different ways I would go about this. And I think so Adames is 30.
2: Yeah.
38: Chapman is 33. And Devers is 29. So I would trade Adames first. Chapman first. Then if I have to keep on going, I would trade Adames. And the last piece I would trade is Devers. Based on age, productivity, offense, the fact that Devers is a left-handed hitter, Adames and Chapman are righties, age, back of the baseball card, and overall value, that's what I would do. I know Devers' contract is the bigger one. There's a reason for that. So, I would go Chapman first, Adames second, and the last I would trade is Devers.
2: Okay, I agree with you, because Casey Schmidt is a natural third baseman also, as far as Chapman goes. But there's also the question that a lot of people have been running around and shooting down, that the Giants can't trade those players even if someone took part of the contract. But there's only one pick in baseball that can be traded, and it's called a competitive advantage pick. Mm-hmm. And there are 36 of those, Carlos, in this year's draft. Do you think we can get, given a negotiation between two teams, one of those competitive balance picks back in exchange?
38: But that doesn't fix any problem now. You know what I'm saying? If you're talking about down the line, sure, you can get as many picks as you want. But what is the purpose of the pick? Because as I'm sure you well know, and I was having this conversation with a security guard, I'm covering on site the FIFA World Cup. I'm here in the Bay right now, but I've been covering both Australia and Paraguay, who are based here. And as I was covering one of the Paraguayans' training sessions, a security guard just saw me and recognized me and said, "Hey, Carl," and we started talking about the Giants. And he asked me, "How do we turn this around?" was the question. And I told him, it's a great question, because as you well know, baseball is the sport that takes the longest to turn around because of the dynamics of the farm systems and draft. In football, if you draft a Patrick Mahomes-like talent, a Brock Purdy, we saw it. The 49ers drafted Brock with the 7th round pick, with the last pick of the draft, and he alone changed the future of the 49ers. That's what happened. That doesn't happen in baseball. It could happen in 2 or 3 years. Even Bryce Eldridge, he took 2 years to get here. And that's quick in baseball terms. So all that to say, if you're giving me that option, if that's what you want to know this, that will take time. And I'm fine with that, because that's the way to do it. The 2016 World Series winning Cubs built it that way. And because you don't have a competitive financial advantage like the Dodgers do with their television rights and their geographic rights and all that stuff and the money coming in through the roof, You have to, I don't care if you're the Yankees. Look at the Mets. The Mets are throwing money at the problem. For people out there saying, the Giants have to spend more money. How's that working out for the Mets? They're paying Juan Soto a gajillion dollars. They're right above the Giants. They're not going anywhere.

0: And I like what he's doing this year. The guy's reinvented himself. But if we did, we could actually keep Arias on the team for a few years.
1: Yeah, I don't.
0: Listen,
1: that's a great point. When I said the Chapman trade, I don't meant it because I think he's not good. He's increased his value. His play has gone up over the past couple of weeks/month. I just think the Giants have a natural replacement for him. Devers can play third base. Schmidt can play third base. You have replacements for him. Are they better defensively than Chapman? No. Are they better offensively? I think so, or at least equal, if not better, and younger. So that's what I would why I would trade him over Adames and Devers. Plus, he's older. He's 33.
0: Thanks so much, fellas. Have a nice evening.
1: Thank you, man. You too. Great call by Mike. John Benjamin, sit tight. Quick break, I promise. We'll be right back. John, I'm going to go to you. Benjamin as well. The number is 415-808-5627. 415-808-KNBR. This is Sports Phone. We will be right back.
2: 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Faithful. Since 2005, game days have been heard on these airwaves with moments like this.
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15: Eating a healthy diet is not only good for you physically, it can also keep your brain sharp as you age. According to a new study out of China, people who most closely followed the MIND diet slowed aging in key structures inside their brains by more than 2 years. The MIND diet is a combination of the Mediterranean diet, which we talk a lot about, and the DASH diet, which stands for Dietary Approaches to Stop Hypertension. All three of these diets are similar, but the MIND diet puts more of an emphasis on berries, beans, leafy green vegetables, fish, poultry, whole grains, olive oil, and nuts. You're not going to eat foods with a lot of saturated fat. We're talking cheese, butter, red meat, or anything fried. You really don't have to eat like this 100% of the time. That's the key. Just do the best that you can. I'm Dr. Sanjay Gupta, helping you live a better life.
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2: I thought our guys' effort was phenomenal, so there's no way to downgrade it. But I think you look back on the last time we did this, it serves a little bit of practice for this year's team. Everyone's played, but we've gone through a day like today, and it wasn't set up great for us, and we also didn't make the most of it. And this was a little bit different. I think it was set up, in a little bit more positive fashion for us. And then no matter what your circumstances are, you got to make them right or make them as good as you can. And again, I think a lot of guys, obviously Wiz being one of them, made it a good day.
3: And we're back with more Sports Fun KNBR on the Sports Leader. Colombia is up 1-0 over Uzbekistan in the FIFA World Cup. For those of you following, England took Croatia down 4-2. Ghana beat Panama 1-0. And earlier this morning, Portugal, a 1-1 draw with the Democratic Republic of Congo. That's a World Cup update. Let's go to John in South San Francisco talking about the Giants win. What's up, John? Welcome to the show. What do you got?
4: Hey, what's up, Carlos? I'm enjoying that Giants win, man. It was a good win. And the ninth inning, the bottom of the ninth, got a little interesting. A little too interesting.
3: Yeah. Mm-hmm. Yeah. Okay.
4: And that's about it. I thought Carson Wisenhunt pitched well today, Carlos. I thought he pitched well. Kudos to him, man. He went, what, 5 innings or 6 innings, I believe? But he pitched well. Hey, Carlos, I got to ask you a question.
3: Go ahead, fire away.
4: Who do you have winning the World Cup this year, by the way?
3: Brazil.
4: Okay. All right.
3: Brazil.
4: All right.
3: Brazil.
4: All right.
3: It's wild how in a couple of decades, Brazil went from everyone's obvious candidate, back in 2002, 2006, 20 years ago, 24 years ago, like, duh, of course, Brazil. To every person I talk to that I give that answer, I get the exact same reaction. It's like I said, Cape Verde or, Congo is going to win this thing. Really, huh? Brazil? Yeah, they've won it 5 times before. They have. I know that there are better teams. I know on paper. I know France is a better team. I know Spain is a better team. England, Argentina, even Portugal on paper. I know that. But when Brazil gets to a World Cup without any expectations / pressure, when they have players in their prime, and they're all, pretty much all of them are in their prime, except for Neymar, who's, in the back end, and a couple more, but Rafinha, Vinny, Endrique, Marquinhos, Gabriel Magalhães, Gabriel Martinelli, Bruno Guimarães, the nucleus, the spine of the Brazil squad is in their prime. And they have a world-class coach who's won 5 Champions League, who's won everywhere he's went. He's been, he's won in England with Chelsea, in Italy with Milan, in Spain with Real Madrid, in France with PSG, in Germany with Bayern Munich. Wherever he went, he won. So I know it's a different approach. It's a different format. I understand it, but I like it. And I know that the beginning of the tournament wasn't, as promising as you would have liked with a draw against Morocco, who's a very good team. But I'm going to go with Brazil. That's been my candidate. I might fall flat on my face, but if they win, I'm going to brag so much. Yeah. And if they lose, I'm going to just shut up and say I was wrong and take it like a man. Who do you think will win it? Yeah. Hey, by the way, I hope it's Team U. I hope it's us. I hope it's us, Team USA. And after what we saw against Paraguay, the sky is the limit. And this World Cup's been phenomenal because it's been really surprising. Spain drawing against Cape Verde, Portugal against Congo, Switzerland against Qatar, Panama almost drew a point against Ghana. It's been really interesting. Really, really interesting.
4: Yeah, no doubt about it, Carlos. Hey, Carlos, I know people, the last caller mentioned about getting a closer, you know, during the trade deadline. Yeah. Do you think Buster Posey would get a closer, or what just for? Too early to tell?
3: No. What for? Now? I mean, now, not now. What's the point? You're 7.5. I mean, if you think you're going to make a run, let me put it this way. You get a closer in a trade if you think that closer is the ninth inning guy of the future, right? Let's say you trade Chapman to X team or Adames to XX team. If in the package you get back a highly touted prospect that you believe will be, you know, the Aroldis Chapman, the Mariano Rivera, the Francisco Rodriguez, the Trevor Hoffman, the Mason Miller of your bullpen for the next 6, 7, 10-plus years, sure, bring him in. Of course, absolutely. Not a guy who's not someone who is right now, who has that defined role right now. What's the point? I mean, what do you think?
4: Well, I think you need help with the bullpen. I mean, that's the big problem. I think they blew the game last Monday night against Washington. That was really disappointing to do that at home, and blowing games on the road. That's not good. It's not good when you have a lead on the road and it gets really interesting. You blew one against the Diamondbacks this year. They blew one against the Rockies. It's not good, Carlos. It's not good, man. Yeah. I mean, they need it. Like a setup guy, as you mentioned, a setup man and a closer and some. If you could trade somebody, I don't know, it can. Maybe some talented prospect. You never know. You never know, Carlos. You never know.
3: Yeah, I'm with you. You never know. But, the thing about the bullpen is it's such a fickle, such a flimsy part of the game. You can have the best bullpen in the game, John. You know this. You're a great fan. You can have one year, you can have a lockdown like the Giants did. I mean, not that long ago, the Giants had a tremendous bullpen. Tremendous. With Doval and the Rodgers and Walker and so on and so forth. And Rodriguez. And then Doval just lost it. Walker lost it. And now you're out of it. Now you're trading pieces. And now you're rebuilding. So, yes, I think they need bullpen help. Yes. But I think that bullpen help should come in the form or shape of young, promising arms that you can develop that have the talent to provide innings in the big club now so they can get those innings at an MLB level, not triple, double A, so you can, you know, start to develop them at the highest level. And then when the team is already set, then you have those guys with, 2, 3 years of experience, and then you can bring them all in, like what you had with Javi and Sergio and Georgie when he came via trade and all those dudes.
4: Yeah, you're absolutely right, Carlos. Hey, Carlos, it was good talking to you, man, and hopefully the Jets can play tomorrow, but it's Mother Nature tomorrow in Atlanta, I believe, tomorrow.
3: Yeah, we'll see.
4: Hopefully they can play tomorrow.
3: I hope so, too. We got a Mexico game tomorrow, too. It's round 2 of the World Cup, kicks off tomorrow. We have seen every single team. Once this Colombia-Uzbekistan game ends, we would have seen every single team at least once, and round 2 begins tomorrow, so we'll see about that. Thank you, John. Let's go to Benjamin. He was at the game in Atlanta. He's shocked. Hi, Benjamin.
5: Yeah, so I actually live in SoCal right now. I grew up in the San Francisco Bay Area, hence why I'm a Giants fan. But I flew all the way out to Atlanta to I'm trying to go visit every Major League Baseball stadium.
3: That's awesome.
5: I figure, you know what? Yeah, I figure, you know what? Might as well see the Giants play in one that I haven't been to. So I came
3: right
5: to Atlanta, and I caught.
3: How'd you like it?
5: I was at the game yesterday too.
3: I
5: was surprised by how they did, because when I came out here, I'm like, you know, if I come all the way out here and they get their butts kicked, that would not shock me in the slightest.
3: We got to pause here. We got to pause, Benjamin. You can't just bury the lead like that. You just went to Atlanta. You're in Atlanta. You're taking this bucket list assignment of going to every MLB park. So which one was this? Number one, how many have you been to so far with Atlanta?
5: I think before this, I think it was like 10, so this would be like 11.
3: Okay, and what's your favorite one?
5: It's still Oracle Park, though.
3: Okay. All right, I think it's the best park in the league.
5: Oh, yeah.
3: I think it's the best. So how was Atlanta's yard? How would you grade it?
5: That's hard, because I've been to like a bunch of different ones. I've been to Coors, Petco, City, Yankee Stadium, T-Mobile Park. The more I go to, the harder it becomes to like figure out where I want to rank them. I think number two so far would be Petco Park.
3: Mm-hmm. That's a great place. So what were the outstanding fee? Let's grade it. I mean, give us the remote tour. Let's begin with access. Was it easy to get to get inside, leave the park? Was it amicable?
5: It is. Now I'm staying kind of far away, so that makes it a little tricky.
3: Yeah, but I'm talking about when you get there. Like, is it easy to access the stadium? To get, you know, the gates? Is are people friendly? Is it easy to get in and out of?
5: Yeah, I would say so. Yeah.
3: Okay. How about food? This is important. Food.
5: I'll be honest. I ate some kind of cheap food because I'm not on a budget.
3: Okay. All right. Okay, that's fine. How about the quality of the drink case?
5: Oh, I don't drink, so.
3: All right.
5: I'll tell you about that.
3: Okay. All right. So how about the sites? How about the layout?
5: I honestly, like, so where I was sitting today and yesterday, I can see the scoreboard very well, but the thing I had an issue with is I don't have the best vision, so when the numbers are kind of small, it makes it kind of, I feel like I'm squinting to, like, read off the scoreboard.
3: Gotcha. So they went cheap on the scoreboard, huh, is what you're saying.
5: They could do better. They could do better.
3: Okay. So give me a on a 1 to 10 scale, give me a grade.
5: Maybe like 7. I don't want to put it down too much.
3: So is Oracle a 10?
5: Oh, yeah. Or 9 at bare minimum. 9.
3: Whoa, easy there. Easy. Let's not go down. Let's not downgrade the best park in baseball. That's what Oracle. I'm being dead serious here. Easy, Benjamin. Don't just drop points like that. No. Let's keep it up. Benjamin, thank you so much. And what was your favorite? What did you think about Wizard Hunt? What'd you see from him?
5: I was impressed by the fact he went 5 scoreless innings in his first start of the season. I thought that was weird. That really stood out. And I noticed that he didn't seem to really walk a lot of guys.
3: Right.
5: That stands out this season, because we are struggling as a pitching staff with walking hitters. So the fact he wasn't walking a lot of guys, that stood out to me too.
3: Right. Well, thank you for the call, Benjamin. Yeah.
5: Oh, I was going to say one more thing. Like,
3: go ahead,
5: He's making a case for, you know, we got Adrian Hauser and Tyler Mahle, who, I mean, in my opinion, they're not that good. And so, like, I wouldn't be opposed. Not really. I wouldn't be opposed to giving him and McDonald more, more opportunities probably going forward.
3: I'm with you. All right. Great call, Benjamin. Thank you for the virtual tour of the Braves ballpark. Appreciate it. And let's do it again soon. All right. Call back. All right, the number is 415-808-5627, 415-808-KNBR. Quick break. When we come back, I have something to say, Ryan, about television, World Cup, pundits, and more. This is Sports on KNBR.
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3: What broke you once? All right. Made you strong. The World Cup is everywhere. If you don't know or don't follow, leave the cave. Just leave. It's the World Cup, for crying out loud. It's the biggest sporting event on the planet. It's bigger than the Olympics. It's bigger than everything. There is no bigger sporting event on the planet. Uzbekistan just scored against Colombia. This World Cup is wild. Absolutely wild. Man, the first ever Uzbekistan goal in a FIFA World Cup. Awesome. 1-1. All right. Why am I talking about the World Cup? The number is 415-808-5627. 415-808-KNBR. Again, the number. 415-808-5627. Well, people keep telling me, American don't care about the soccer thingy, the FIFA, the world. No, we don't care. Yes, you do. Yes, we do. On a story on awful announcing, it says the following. Through Sunday's matches, so that doesn't include Monday, which I'm guessing was gigantic with Mbappe in France and Holland and Norway and Argentina and the GOAT, Leo Messi. Through Sunday, the viewership for the FIFA World Cup is 152% up across both Fox and FS1 compared to the group stage average in the 2022 FIFA World Cup. Fox is averaging 6.6 million viewers per game with record-setting viewership for the U.S. men's national team opener against Paraguay. Telemundo is averaging 7.5 million viewers per game. More than Fox. That's through Sunday. And that's up 234% against what Telemundo did at the same stage in 2022. Yeah, how about that? So that's great news. That's great news. Now, what's happening in coverage is interesting. Because that's pretty much the game, right? And what is predictably, or was predictable, was going to happen is some things were going to get exposed. Why, Carlos? Well, because when something this massive happens, everyone has an opinion. Everyone. And when people that usually talk about the sport are paired with people that also usually talk about the sport, but at a higher level, that had a better career, that have a different understanding of the game, things might get exposed. And the same will happen with people that have great television careers that have opinion as their foundation and talking for a living, they're going to want to talk because that's what they get paid for. That's what they do. That's what they're great at. The problem is when you talk about stuff, you don't either follow regularly or flat out don't understand, you're going to get exposed. And if we want to do the sport right, and if we really want people to follow the game the proper way, what fans need, both expert and the uninitiated, is people who are talking about the game in a way that's educational, in a way that's enlightening, in a way that's entertaining, without, you know, being subpar. And the whole Alexi Lalas slotting back and forth thing is just must watch television. This is what happened yesterday. For those of you who missed it, apparently Landon Donovan on the broadcast on Fox said that he thought that France was being arrogant in the first half against Senegal, as a way of saying that, you know, they weren't taking the game seriously enough, that they were being arrogant because they knew they were better than Senegal, and that was an arrogant spot. And here comes Alexi Lalas doubling down on the arrogance stance. Mind you, Alexi Lalas, who is a U.S. men's national team legend, two-time World Cup player who played abroad. He played in Ecuador, also played in Italy. By the way, Colombia scores. Gol de Colombia! Well, this happened when he's paired with Zlatan Ibrahimovic, massive legend, and Thierry Henry. Zlatan, by the way, is known for being a personality who will speak his mind and obliterate those who don't agree, he doesn't agree with, and it makes for great television. This is Alexi Lalas calling the French arrogant, and Zlatan Ibrahimovic's reaction to what both Donovan and Lalas said.
15: I mean, we had that nice little fun back and forth between Landon and Thierry about whether the French were arrogant in the first half. We can have that discussion, but the reality is that if they are arrogant, it's because they can do things like that. And the patience that they showed after a poor first half to come back and provide a masterful second half with the talent that they have and the big stars showing up, you know, that's pretty special.
17: Well, you may
18: it's not arrogance, it's confidence.
17: Okay.
18: Ignorant people will say it's arrogance. Intelligent people will say it's confidence.
17: Okay.
3: Wow! Wow! Zlatan dropping the mic. Ignorant people would say it's arrogance. Intelligent people would say it's confidence.
18: Okay. Ignorant people would say it's arrogance. Intelligent people would say it's confidence.
3: Okay. Ryan, what do you make of this?
19: Justice served.
3: And what made it even better, or even more epic, was Thierry Henry's reaction to the comment. He didn't know what to do. His eyes got wide and wide, and I thought his eyes would pop out of his head, his skull. He's got no filter. Rebecca Lowe is doing the best to keep the train on its tracks. Zlatan gives no F's about Alexi Lalas or anyone else for that matter, except Lionel Messi.
17: Okay, good to know. Thank you very much, Zlatan.
3: Yeah. She's trying, man. Rebecca's trying to keep it together. And tries Zlatan from not kicking Alexi in the head. By the way, Zlatan is a black belt in Taekwondo. Yeah, he's a bad boy. You don't mess with Zlatan Ibrahimovic. He's a bad man. So, listen, you could. I agree with the fact that it's not arrogance. They weren't being arrogant. Senegal played a great game in the first half. You could have said maybe overconfidence. Some people would say that that's a sign of arrogance. But it's different. When you're confident, it's one thing. When you're arrogant, it's another. It's completely different. And I understand it. Now, this, by the way, is a daily occurrence. Daily. As in, any time. At this point, you have to think, Ryan and folks, that Fox has told Zlatan, you know what, dude, do your thing. This makes for good television, and people are tuning in. Not more than Telemundo, but they're tuning in. And this is part of the show. Just and Alexi, take it like a man, bro. Just, you know, be the punching bag and take it. Because guess what? People are watching. People are watching, man. And then that happens. And this is the other one. There was this report on Front Office Sports that says that Fox is upset with ESPN because they're not covering World Cup enough and so on and so forth. I couldn't care less about inter-network feuds. I don't care. I do care about what people say about the sport that I love with passion. And that's, I mean, I love every sport I cover, football, baseball, basketball, soccer. But I played soccer my whole life. That's the sport I followed the most in my career, baseball and soccer. And when you have a person of the stature of Stephen A. Smith talking about soccer, it's great. He has a huge platform on ESPN, on First Take. It's the most watched debate sports show on television. It's a franchise like no other, like no other. However, if you're going to talk about soccer, let's listen to this.
19: But really, for me, it's about Mbappe for France. He scores 2 goals yesterday. Okay, remember, he scored a hat trick in the finals loss to Argentina in 2022. I'm wondering whether or not this is the year for France. Is it? I mean, I'm thinking about France because of Wimby and how he just went home in the NBA finals. I'm wondering what France is going to do. Could this be the year that they finally get it done and they win the World Cup, considering Mbappe and what we saw him do yesterday and what we know he's capable of doing because he's done it before?
3: That was all great until he said, is this the year they break through and get it done? All great. Everything he said is accurate, except for the fact that he won the World Cup in 2018. That's like, so the equivalent of that would be if I went on or someone went on that platform and said, you know, Stephen A., I'm thinking about, you know, 2 years from now, right? Let's say it's 2028. And I go on and say, you know what? The Knicks might do it this year. We don't know. I'm thinking about Jalen Brunson. Can he get it done? Can he finally get it done with the Knicks and win the... Didn't he just win it like 2 years ago? Mbappe won the World Cup in 2018, bro. That's what happened. Like, yeah. So, again, it can happen to anyone. We all make mistakes. We all make mistakes. The good thing about this, and I think our responsibility now as we grow the culture of soccer in the United States, is we have to, those of us who have covered the game for years, who love it, play it, understand it, follow it, live, breathe, cry, bleed the sport. We have to up the ante. We have to elevate the standard. We have to elevate the discussion. We have to elevate the platform. I'm ecstatic that Colin Cowherd, Stephen A. Smith, First Things First on Fox, that all these humongous platforms are talking about soccer. That's good. That is great. Now we have to elevate. That's the next step. So baby steps, right? Baby steps. First, we talk about it. Good. Great. Now, let's make it consistent. Now, I know the World Cup is here. I know, and I don't expect, I'm not naive, I don't expect when the FIFA World Cup is over that I'm going to wake up on a random September day and see Stephen A. or Nick Wright or Colin Cowherd talking about Bayern Munich or the Champions League. It's not going to happen. I understand. Baby steps. I would love them to talk about the MLS. And American players abroad, like Pulisic at Milan, or Chris Richards at Crystal Palace. I would love that, right? But baby steps, baby steps. Now, the next one is, let's be accurate here. Let's be accurate. Let's be informationally accurate about, you know, big things like this. That would be my, what do you think, Ryan? Am I asking for too much?
20: No, what? Not in the least.
3: Okay. Because what that does is that engages fans the proper way. It gives them right information. It gives them the adequate level of coverage that this is the biggest sporting event on the planet. Bigger. There's nothing bigger. Not the Super Bowl. No. Not the Olympics. No. The Winter Olympics and the Summer Olympics combined are not bigger than this. You want to know how I know that? Because yesterday in Bangladesh, Asia, Bangladesh, a country that's never played the FIFA World Cup, Bangladesh has never set foot and likely will never set foot on a FIFA World Cup. Yesterday, Bangladesh, as a nation, had watch parties of people decked in Argentina gear rooting for Lionel Messi. Name other sporting event where that happens, Ryan. Find me one. When was the last time that people in Bangladesh were decking out, I don't know, name it, Usain Bolt kit or gear to run Usain run, or Michael Phelps t-shirt, swim Michael, swim. No. There aren't any watch parties in, I don't know, Uganda to see the Niners and the Chiefs go at it in Las Vegas. It doesn't happen. There's nothing bigger than this. Period. End of story. There's no debate. So it's really important for us to create a culture, the appropriate, correct culture of the sport in our beautiful nation. And to do so, we need to be demanding, professional, accurate, and constant. It's what I would say. Your take, Ryan, on this before we go to break.
20: Yeah, I don't remember people wearing Michael Phelps gear very much at all. Mm-hmm. But yeah, you're right on.
3: Okay. Thank you. Quick break. Last one on the show. Uzbekistan 1, Colombia 2. We'll be right back. We'll talk some sports. What we'll do. 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
4: For the ninth year in a row, Finland has been named the happiest country in the world. That's according to the World Happiness Report put out every year by the Wellbeing Research Center at the University of Oxford in the UK. Two other Nordic nations, Iceland and Denmark, came in at numbers 2 and 3. Now, having spent quite a bit of time in these countries over my 2.5 decades as a journalist, I can tell you that this is not at all that surprising. There's an entirely different way of thinking in these countries. We before me, you might say. In other words, the mentality is less adversarial and much more, we're all in this together. One other interesting thing that came up was that no matter where someone lived, the more time they spent on social media, the less happy they were. Want to smile? It's simple. Put your phone away for a bit. I'm Dr. Sanjay Gupta, helping you live a better life.
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3: The number is 415-808-5627. 415-808-KNBR. This is Sports Phone KNBR. I am Carlos Ramirez, your host tonight, and also tomorrow night on the eve of Team USA against Australia, baby. Massive game, Friday noon in Seattle, the home of the boo, Seattle Seahawks. I can tell you right now, I hate the Seahawks. Man, I love that fan base. I've done Seahawks games. I've done Seattle Sounders games up there. Seattle rocks, pun intended. It's not just grunge. I expect nothing but mayhem in the best of ways. Absolute sound chaos. That stadium has a very particular design that allows the roofs on both sides, on both major stands, to collect the sound, and because of the angles and design of it, rebound it downwards, creating this humongous echo of, in the best of days, it's louder than plane turbines. Again, Seattle, Boeing, you get it. So Friday should be a madhouse in Seattle. I expect nothing less. Anything less would be disappointing because Team USA could win their group. So let me give you the quick. We'll go through this again tomorrow, but let me give you the quick tips on what needs to happen for Team USA to win their group and come to Santa Clara on July 1st. One, Team USA needs to beat Australia. That has to happen. The only way Team USA wins the group on Friday is if they defeat Australia in Seattle at noon. Noontime kickoff. That's number one. That has to happen. Number two, Paraguay and Turkey either draw, doesn't matter how much, 1-1, 0-0, 2-2, doesn't matter, or Paraguay beats Turkey. If those two things happen, Team USA wins, and Paraguay and Turkey draw, or Paraguay beats Turkey, then Team USA will have won their group and will have guaranteed a round of 32 match July 1st, 5 p.m. in Santa Clara.
8: 2 + 2 = 4. -1, that's 3. Quick math.
3: Yeah, quick math. So I'm told our producer Ryan has tickets for that game. You bought the tickets blind, meaning you don't know who's going to play. No one does.
20: No, I bought them on the early presale.
3: Okay. Can you give us a number? An estimate. Can you give us a frame, a window, between this and this, how much each ticket cost? Just to get a more sense.
20: If you don't mind.
3: If you don't want, you don't have to. I don't want to put you on the spot.
20: No, I'll try and give you an exact number. It was between $620 and $680 a ticket.
3: A pop, right? Okay, that's pretty good. That's pretty good. I'm guessing that if Team USA makes it to that game, those tickets can go for like at least triple.
20: Oh, I sold half of those today for more than triple.
3: There you go. See? There you go.
20: I initially listed two of them online just because, but I didn't think anybody would buy them because they were so high. And then I saw today the invoice come through. I was like, holy, you know what?
3: So can you give us a number?
20: Hold on.
3: Okay.
20: Just stall.
3: All right. I'm stalling here. Colombia 2, Uzbekistan 1. As we wait, ESPN has released a list of the top 2026 MLB trade deadline candidates. And as you could expect, there's a lot of Giants in there. And we'll give the names of the Giants players and what Kylie McDaniel and Jeff Passan think is the percentage or chance of them being traded and their likely destinations. So the first Giant on this list is Luis Arraez. He is 13th on the list. They give him a 90% chance of being traded. And they think he would have a moderate impact on the team that he would get traded to. He just has the rest of 2026 under control, so it would be a quote-unquote rental. Right? You got a number? Okay. You want to share it or not?
20: I have a number. Hold on.
3: Okay.
20: Per ticket, $2,069.75.
3: Wow. So you got him at $620 and sold him at $2,000?
20: Yep.
3: Look at you. A $1,200 investment turned into $4,000. Yeah.
20: I mean,
3: coming to Fußball.
20: I mean, I lost a bunch of money on the Austria tickets and the Algerian tickets, I mean, I pretty much evened out.
3: So wait, did you buy the tickets and not go to the game or what?
20: I mean, I bought them in the early presale and then realized I couldn't go. And then
3: And you couldn't find any buyers for that?
20: I mean, I sold them to somebody who bought them. So
3: Okay. But not what you expected. Okay, gotcha. All right, so back to baseball. Luis Arraez, what teams do ESPN pundits think he would be a good fit for? Number one, the Rays. Number two, the Nationals. Three, I'm going to stop here. The Dodgers. Can you imagine? Louder. Can you imagine? Yeah. That's more like it. I want to bathe in the boo. Thank you. Can you imagine seeing Luis Arraez win? I would be happy for him because I love him. Seeing the Dodgers win a third consecutive World Series with Luis Arraez playing second base, I would lose my cool. Don't want to see that. I really don't. Number 20, Matt Chapman, 25% chance of being traded. They think his impact for whoever gets him would be high for the rest of the season. He has 4 years after or club control after 26 for $100 million, right? Teams he could go to, the Cardinals, the Athletics. They have a hole at third base. They would significantly benefit from bringing back Matt Chapman into the fold. Nationals, Brewers, Marlins, Phillies, Mets, and Red Sox. That's number 20. And then to cap it off, we have a couple more Giants in the list, but we're going to just go with those two. I think both are likely to be traded. Arise for sure. For sure. With, you know, with the rental, with 1 year left, not year, half a year left of club control. And if the Giants don't find a way to turn this around quickly, and by quickly, I mean in a couple of weeks, if they don't, at this point, you're in have to sweep mode. Like you have to sweep the Braves, you have to sweep the Marlins, and you have to pretty much become a team of brooms. Instead of bats, you got to swing brooms and just sweep everything. That's what you have to do if you want to become buyers, not sellers, which at this point, again, seems highly unlikely. All right. That does it for this edition of Sports Fun KBR on the Sports Leader. Colombia is up 2-1 against Uzbekistan with only extra time left. They almost just tied the game up. The Asians did. It's a phenomenal game, by the way. Ryan McCarthy was with me tonight on the show. I am Carlos Ramirez. I'll be back here tomorrow. Tomorrow we do Team USA preview, folks. Giants baseball for sure, because we're going to come off the third game of the series against the Braves. But we will talk U.S. men's national team soccer because it will be the preview of the Friday noon matchup against Australia. Australia, who, by the way, is here in the Bay. Their camp, their base camp is the Oakland Roots facility, which used to be the Oakland Raiders facility. So lots to talk about that, plus baseball. We're also on draft watch, all that and more tomorrow on Sports Run. For Ryan McCarthy, I am Carlos Ramirez. See you back here tomorrow with more Sports Run KBR on the
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4: You ever wake up in the middle of the night or maybe first thing in the morning and notice drool on your pillow? 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When people drool at night, it's often because of a stuffy nose, acid reflux, or being a mouth breather. People who sleep on their stomach or side are more likely to drool than someone who sleeps on their back. But in some cases, drooling at night

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11: If you're caring for an aging parent, you may feel quite often that you're alone in what you're doing. But you're not, not by a long shot. According to a new report by the Pew Research Center, 10% of U.S. adults are caring for a parent over age 65. Millions more are caring for a spouse or partner 65 or older. Beyond the sheer numbers, this report, perhaps unsurprisingly, found a major difference in caregiver well-being between men and women. One psychologist we spoke to suggested thinking 5 years in the future and imagining where you are right now. Will you be glad you took something on, or regretful that you didn't? You also need to cut yourself some slack, he said, especially women. Don't try to shoulder all of the burden by yourself. You might need to ask for help before you burn out. You'll be so glad you did. I'm Dr. Sanjay Gupta, helping you live a better life.
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0: a week away from the NBA draft. So it's only right that Linnell and yours truly deliver our lottery mock draft. Linnell's got the first pick, and it's next.
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14: For the ninth year in a row, Finland has been named the happiest country in the world. That's according to the World Happiness Report put out every year by the Wellbeing Research Center at the University of Oxford in the UK. Two other Nordic nations, Iceland and Denmark, came in at numbers 2 and 3. Now, having spent quite a bit of time in these countries over my 2.5 decades as a journalist, I can tell you that this is not at all that surprising. There's an entirely different way of thinking in these countries. We before me, you might say. In other words, the mentality is less adversarial and much more, we're all in this together. One other interesting thing that came up was that no matter where someone lived, the more time they spent on social media, the less happy they were. Want to smile? It's simple. Put your phone away for a bit. I'm Dr. Sanjay Gupta, helping you live a better life.
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0: That was a big league anthem. Nicely done, everyone. We're ready for baseball here in Atlanta. Game two of this split doubleheader. Giants won 7-2 in game one. Lineups being exchanged at home plate as we speak. Ron Washington, he's a good luck charm. 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First for the visiting Giants. They won their 30th game earlier today. They're 30-43, 17 games back of the Dodgers, fourth place NL West. Here's Tony Vitello's lineup for game two of this three-game set. Leading off at second base, Luis Arraez, 324 in the area, three hits in the first game. Batting second, playing first base, Bryce Eldridge, 2-for-4 in the first game. His average is at 324. Hitting third, playing third, Matt Chapman, a couple of RBIs in game one. Rafi Devers is batting fourth. He's the DH in his 10th home run in the first game. Junkoo Lee hit a home run in the first game, his fourth of the year. He's batting fifth in right field. Willie Adames hit his 12th home run. He's batting sixth and playing shortstop. Casey Schmidt in left field, couple hits in game one. He is batting seventh. Batting eighth in center field, Drew Gilbert, hitting ninth and doing the catching, Eric Haas. So that's Arraez, Eldridge, Chapman, Devers, Lee, Adames, Schmidt, Gilbert, Haas. Your starting lineup for the Giants. And making his season debut on the mound, left-hander Carson Wisenhunt, 6'3", 225. Last time out for Sacramento, gave up two runs on six hits, walked four, struck out five. That was June 12th. He was 5-2 with a 3.65 for the Rivercats and 77 strikeouts. John will tell you all about it here in a minute. Starting lineup for the Atlanta Braves, who have yet to take the field. They are 46-26 on the year, first place in NL East. 7 games up on second place, Philadelphia. They're just jogging out there. Here's Walt Weiss's lineup for game two. Mauricio Dubon, former Giant, leading off in center field. Batting second, the DH in this game, he caught the first game, Drake Baldwin. He hit a home run. Batting third at first base, Matt Olson, 20 home runs on the season. That's fourth best in all of baseball. Batting fourth at second base, Ozzie Albies. Batting fifth at third base, Austin Riley. He was 1-for-4 with a double earlier. Batting sixth in left field, Eli White. Batting seventh and playing shortstop, Jorge Mateo. Batting eighth in right field, Mike Yastrzemski. 1-for-4 in game one. Batting ninth and doing the catching, Sandy Leon. So that's Dubon, Baldwin, Olson, Albies, Riley, White, Mateo, Yastrzemski, Leon. If you're keeping score in your car. On the mound right now, J.R. Ritchie. Not J.R. Richards, J.R. Ritchie. 6'2", 185, 22 years old. Had a big-time start last time out against the Mets. He tossed 5 shutout innings, gave up only 2 hits. So a right-hander with a good curveball and a good changeup. We'll talk about that more, too. The umpires for tonight's game. Behind the plate, Junior Valentine. At first base, Rob Drake. He is the crew chief. Second base, Stu Sherwater. Third base, John Bacon. J.R. Ritchie completing his warm-up pitches. Luis Arraez ready to jump in the batter's box. We are moments away from baseball. The shadows could be a factor here in the first couple of innings. Still warm out, 83 degrees. Some shadows behind second base. Center field is in the sun. We'll see how the hitters fare here early on in this one. All right, ball's in, coming down. Throw to second. It's time for this. 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Justice takes more than a fighter. You need a champion. Visit walkuplaw.com. This copyrighted broadcast is presented by authority of the San Francisco Giants. It may not be reproduced or retransmitted in any form. The accounts and descriptions of this game may not be disseminated without the express written consent of the San Francisco Giants. All right, the man with 3 hits, hit 324, is digging in the batter's box. We are holding the game for some reason. All right, home plate umpire Junior Valentine put his mask on. And I think we're waiting for the security guards to get off the field, and they just got off the field. And we are ready for baseball. And here with the play-by-play is John Miller.
1: All right, FP, Luis Arraez had 3 hits in game one, hitting 324 for the year. And the first pitch from Ritchie is in there for a called strike. 94-mile-an-hour fastball from Ritchie. Right in the outside corner. Bryce Eldridge on deck. Matt Chapman due up third in the inning. One strike offering and off the outside. The leadoff batter is Luis Arraez. Opened up stance, crowding the plate, and the pitch. And it's off the outside with a cutter. 2-1, the leadoff batter is sponsored by Ayala, Morgan, and Bazard. When you've been injured in an auto accident, you don't just need an attorney. You need a heavy hitter. Contact Ayala, Morgan, and Bazard. Now the pitch is pulled foul on the ground off to the right toward the Atlanta dugout. Change up that time. Two balls, two strikes. Warm and humid here in Atlanta. Here's the windup and the pitch. Way outside. He tried a curveball. And that's is the pitch that has been his out pitch. Now he goes back, touches the rosin bag. So maybe some perspiration. Here's his windup again. 3-2 pitch. Way outside. He walked him a sinker that missed badly. And that has been his Achilles heel. He can be wild coming into this game. Richie having thrown 30 and two-thirds innings, and that is the 19th walk that he's issued. Now Eldridge, and he takes a called strike. So it's 0-1. Bryce Eldridge had two hits and a walk in the first game. Richie ready, throwing. And that is a curveball that he spins in there for a called strike, too. 83-mile-an-hour curve. So he throws that curve pretty hard. Bryce Eldridge with a .324 batting average. Now the pitch, and another curveball, but it's off the outside. Eldridge, including game one, he's had 108 official at-bats. He's also walked 17 times, a .413 on base average. The pitch to him, swing and a miss. He struck him out with a changeup. And the changeup, he throws that changeup pretty hard. FP, that's a 90-mile-an-hour changeup.
0: Yeah, his two best pitches are the curveball and the changeup. Last time out against the Mets when he threw five shutout, the curveball was his pitch. His manager, Walt Weiss, talking about it before the game. But the changeup is a Vulcan change. And what does that mean? He holds it between his middle finger and his ring finger on his right hand, almost like a split.
1: Matt Chapman now, two RBIs in game one. And he takes high for ball one. One ball, no strikes. Richie, 22 years old, although he'll have a birthday in 9 days. He is from the Seattle area, from Bainbridge Island. That's where he grew up. Now the pitch, and he's up and in. 2-0, 96-mile-an-hour sinker. 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That's Rafael Devers on deck. Now a swing and a miss on a sinker. And he went down trying to dig one out that time, but it ended up running off the plate at the knees. A lot of movement on that sinker, that two-seamer. Ended up swinging at a pitch out of the strike zone. 2-1 pitch. Swing, and he drives one foul down the left field line. That was a slider that kind of hung right out over the middle of the plate, but he was way out front of it. And now it's 2-2. We're coming to you live from the Chuck Chansey Gold Resort and Casino broadcast booth from Truist Park in Atlanta. One out, Arraez the runner at first, Olson on the bag with him. The second baseman way over toward the middle. Now the pitch to Chapman is low and outside for a ball, and it's 3-2. That's Albies at second, Mateo at short, and Riley at third. An outfield of White, Dubon, and Yastrzemski from left to right. And the veteran, Sandy Leon, is the catcher. 3-2 pitch. Swing, and he fouls it down off his left foot. Still 3-2. That one came in there at 97 miles an hour with movement.
0: I wonder if Tony Vitello's thinking about starting Luis Arraez here.
1: Well, he wasn't on that last 3-2 pitch. And a throw goes over there, so I guess the Atlanta manager, Walt Weiss, was thinking the same thing you were.
0: Yeah, lean going. Little jab step towards second before he got back, so he just showed the Braves that he might be going.
1: 3-2 to Chapman. One out, runner at first. He is running as he's swinging a miss. Strike 3, the throw down to second. A little bit offline and then off the glove of Albies, who tried to backhand the throw and then sweep the tag back. And it tipped off the edge of his glove. He never caught it. So Chapman strikes out, but Arraez does steal and is in scoring position now. That throw was going to get Arraez, too. And he tried to fade away on the center field side of second and was still like 3 feet off the bag, but the throw was dropped by Albies and tipped off his glove and rolled away. So the Giants now with a runner in scoring position. Here is the left-handed batting Devers, who homered in game one, and he takes a called strike. That's a very high strike, which I think he could have gotten overturned had he challenged it. Now the one strike pitch, up and away for a ball. First pitch here in game two was at 7:16 p.m. Time and temp sponsored by Kalshi. Kalshi, trade on anything, even the game. 82 degrees and very humid, feels warmer. Now the pitch, low and inside with a curveball. That one went right toward the back foot of Rafael Devers. Devers, 10 home runs for the year now. Base hit here could mean a run. Arraez at second. Two down. Here's the pitch. Devers swings and misses. There's that big curveball. And now it's 2-2. That one ended up dropping down below the knees at 85 miles per hour. Again, the set. And Richie throws. Look out. That buzzed him high and tight, spun him out of there at 98 miles an hour.
0: Yeah, Richie's all over the place here in the first. I don't think he knows where it's going. And sometimes that makes it harder on the hitter. Throw one in my head and then Pate on the outside corner.
1: Well, this will be his 23rd pitch of the inning. Now, Devers asks for timeout.
0: First base is open, but Rafi has protection on deck in the form of Jung-Hoo Lee, so they're going to go after him here.
1: Got the hot hitter, also a lefty on deck, as you say. Here's Richie throwing. Swing and a little liner over the head of the third baseman, Riley, and down the left field line. Coming around third to score is Arraez. Here comes a throw into second base from White. Too late. A sliding double for Rafael Devers. Pretty good hitting right there. Not an easy pitch to hit, and he was way off balance for it and still was able to drive it over the head of Riley at third for an RBI double, 1-0 Giants.
0: Yeah, a little inside-out swing, flare to left. 1-0 Giants. But that's how this whole thing works. When you're clicking as a lineup, you have protection. And they had to pitch to Devers there because Jung-Hoo Lee is the hottest hitter on the planet. So, you know, maybe if Devers is hot and Lee isn't, he gets a curveball in the dirt there with first base open. But they had to come to him. He knew it, and he made him pay.
1: Rafael Devers with the go-ahead RBI here and his 22nd double this year. Devers leading the National League in doubles this year. Now here is Jung-Hoo Lee, and he takes up and away for ball one, a cutter.
0: And now you got Willie Adames on deck, who's a right-hander. Do they want to pitch to Jung-Hoo Lee? Adames went deep the first game, so we'll see.
1: Devers away from second. Richie checks him. Now the pitch. And the curve is too high. By the way, after that double, we did have a visit. Jeremy Hefner, the Atlanta pitching coach, went to the mound for a Habas Law mound visit. I need to mention that. Now the pitch. Swing and a miss. Jung-Hoo tried to unload. He homered in the first game on the next pitch after Devers had hit a home run. Jung-Hoo hit a laser beam down the right field line into the seats. Well back out of into the seats. Now the pitch. Swing, line drive, caught at first by Olsen. Atom ball. Inning over. The Giants get a run. And now Carson Wisenhunt will take the mound. The Giants won. Atlanta coming up on the Liberty Group. Protect your asset.
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1: Now, here is Carson Wisenhunt, young left-hander, 25 years old, and his first pitch misses for ball one to the right-handed hitting former Giant, Mauricio Dubon. 1-0, the Giants are leading. Now the pitch, and that is low to Dubon. 93-mile-an-hour fastball from Wisenhunt. Wisenhunt, 6'3" tall, known for his outstanding changeup. And he's behind here, 2-0, and Dubon takes low, ball three. And he has not been that close with any of these pitches. Dubon, who had an RBI in the first inning last night. Here's the pitch. And that's in for a called strike. So it's 3-1. Dubon, wide open stance, right-handed hitter. And the lefty Wisenhunt throws. That is right through there with a changeup. Strike two. Dubon jumping all over the batter's box there on that pitch. I don't know, he's trying to make it look like it wasn't a strike, but it was literally down the middle of the plate, right down Peachtree Street. Now he takes his timeout. 3-2 the count. After falling behind him 3-0, Wisenhunt trying to come back and get him. He throws, and he walks him. Threw a changeup and threw it in the dirt.
0: Yeah, last start in AAA, John, for Wisenhunt. He gave up 2 runs on 6 hits. He walked 4. That was a season high in just 5 innings. The start before that against Tacoma, he gave up 2 runs on 4 hits, but he struck out 10 and walked 1. So Tony Vitello looking for that start here tonight.
1: Here's Wisenhunt with the left-handed hitting Baldwin standing in. And he's off the outside, ball one. He was 5-2 with a 3.65 ERA for Sacramento this year. Now a swing, ground ball, foul. Pass first and on down the right field line. And a count of 1-1. That last start you were mentioning with the 4 walks in 5 innings against Sugarland. And that was a road game in Texas. Here's his stretch. And the pitch. Fouled back to the screen. Threw him a slider there. And Baldwin attacked it, but fouled it back. It ended up right in the outside corner. Up a little bit. So he's ahead of the dangerous and very powerful Baldwin. 1-2. He throws, and he's off the outside with another slider. 2-2 the count. He did make 5 starts for the Giants last year. 2-1 with a 5.01 ERA in 23 1/3 innings. He's ready. He throws, and he's swinging. Strike three on a changeup. 1 away.
0: Yeah, we learned that last year with Carson Wisenhunt. He'll throw the changeup to lefties and righties. A lot of times lefties don't like the changeup to other lefties. Theory is it kind of breaks back over the plates. But that was a good one and a big count.
1: Now here is Matt Olson, a very powerful, very tall, left-handed batting first baseman. And he takes a called strike. Fastball at 94. So Olson, who's hit 20 home runs this year with an 0-1 count. That was just a great pitcher's pitch down and right on the black, right on the outside edge. He pitches and the changeup, and that's too low. One ball and one strike. He got his first win in the big leagues last year in New York, August 3rd. That's something to talk about. Get the first win in the big city. And a throw to first. Dubon is back to the bag easily.
0: I've always said if you could make it there, you could make it anywhere.
1: Who else said that?
0: I'm not sure.
1: Comes to mind. Here's the 1-1 pitch. Swing and a high fly ball. And fighting it out in left field is Schmidt. Finally, he finds it, comes rushing forward, and now veers off toward the foul line at the last and makes the catch in very shallow left. He was standing right in the sun on the edge of the shadows out there. And when the ball was hit, he looked up and like started waving his hands like, well, what? Any help? And then finally, he found it. So Olson pops out, two down. Dubon, who led off the inning with a walk, still at first, and here is Ozzie Albies. Switch hitter, batting right-handed, wide open stance. And he swings and lines a base hit to center field. Jumped on the first pitch fastball. And Dubon over to second and holds. It was a fastball right down the middle of the plate. That was a fat one. Albies is a guy who has the kind of power he could have planted that one in the seats. He's hit 10 home runs this year. So two men on, and now Austin Riley, another guy with some power, big, strong, right-handed hitter. 1-0, the Giants are leading. And the pitch, and Riley looks at a changeup for a called strike. 0-1. Carson Wisenhunt is from a town not that far from Atlanta, about a 300-mile drive from Truist Park. Now, here's a ball in the dirt. It bounces away from Haas, and the runners advance. So Dubon to third, Albies to second.
0: Yeah, I want to look at the replay because my initial thought is he's got to block that. And it bounced short of his glove, hit the heel of his glove, and kicked away. And now you go from a stressful at-bat to a high-stress at-bat with two runners in scoring position.
1: 1-1 the count to Riley. Now he takes up and away. Eli White is on deck. Giants ahead 1-0. But Atlanta with runners at second and third. Here's the pitch. Swing and a miss. And that was a slider. And now it's 2-2. Field, more or less straight away, the center fielder Gilbert, a few steps toward left is all, and Wisenhunt on top. The left-hander throws, and a check swing and appeal. No, Rob Drake, the first base umpire, said no swing, and now it's 3-2.
0: Yeah, same thing. Change up here in the dirt, slider in the dirt. If he wants to chase, he can chase. But you got a base open and Eli White on deck. Let's pretend this is an 0-2 count.
1: He's ready. The runners lead from third and second. The pitch. Swing, and there's a high drive into deep center. Gilbert back. Now he stops and comes running in toward left field, in and to his right, and he makes the catch. The Braves get two men on and leave two runners. No runs. Willie Adames coming up, second inning, 1-0 Giants. They won the first game 7-2. On the Liberty Group, protect your assets, Giants Radio Network.
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1: There is a called strike to Willy Adames, who leads off for the Giants here in the second inning. Giants ahead 1-0. They won the first game 7-2. Adames hit a home run in that game. Now he's swinging. He hits a high drive deep into left field. Way back there is White, and adios, Pelota! His second home run of the day. 2-0 Giants. That one hit the back wall of the Giants bullpen out there. Quite a shot off the bat of Willy Adames, and his 13th home run this year.
7: Well, he goes in streaks, we all know that. So straightaway center, the first game, pull side here, hanging slider, and he knew it. Dropped his bat at home plate and watched it. 2-0.
1: Now Casey Schmidt takes a cold strike. And that's the answer to my Ask the Announcer question, sponsored by Kaiser Permanente. A better idea for healthcare. What did he hit? Here's a swing and a soft liner right over the head of Albies at second base and into right center. And a base hit for Casey Schmidt. Schmidt, who had 2 hits in the first game.
7: Stolen base. Look for Casey to run here. Giants have been way more aggressive on the bases the last couple of weeks.
1: Casey stole a base in the sixth inning of the first game. He has 7 steals and 8 tries. So here is Drew Gilbert. Runner at first, nobody out, and Gilbert, left-handed hitter, looks at a called strike. One thing about this young right-hander, J.R. Ritchie, that's only the 5th home run that he has allowed. Here's the pitch now, and that is a little bit high, a check swing, and it's 1-1. And when you talk to the Atlanta people about him, they say, well, he doesn't give up that much hard contact. Although, that ball was hit pretty hard by Willy Adames. Now the pitch, and that is in the dirt on the inside. Adames hit that one at 102. And the distance traveled on it was 400 feet to straightaway left field. Now the pitch is bounced foul just off to the right on a changeup. That fooled him. 2-2 the count. So the home run tracker, sponsored by Belmont Pioneer, built on relationships built to last. 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And that's the answer. That's what the home run tracker showed. 400 feet to the back wall of the visiting bullpen in left field. Now a swing and a big chop to second over to his left, Albies. He's got it over to second for the force out on Schmidt. Gilbert safe at first. There was no return throw on that one. So Albies to the shortstop, Mateo, for the force out.
7: This is the Taco Bell second inning. 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And remember to live Moss.
1: And now Gilbert at first, and here is Eric Haas. Right-handed hitter. He's got some power. And Richie to the plate. Look out. And he throws him a curveball and right over his head.
7: I think it hit him.
1: And the Giants want a moment to check with the video room.
7: Thought I heard two sounds.
1: Yeah, he ducked under it, and the helmet started to come off his head. And it may have skipped off the helmet. But the helmet wasn't exactly still on his head by that time.
7: Does that count if your helmet?
6: In the call of no-hit batter.
7: We'll
1: so
7: see.
1: The Giants are challenging that. I think he said the Giants are challenging it.
7: Where they're challenging the no-hit batter call.
1: And I think it did skip off the helmet. It wasn't that the helmet was completely off his head. It started to fly off, but I think it was still actually in contact with his head.
7: Boy, I don't know what they're going to say. It's not conclusive.
1: The video replays we've seen, he ended up down in a squat like a catcher on that one as it went right toward his head.
7: You know, I got to the bottom the other day talking to Brad Grimes, the Giants clubhouse manager, on why so many helmets are falling off. It's because of the face guard that they have in front of their face that hits their shoulder and flips the helmet off their head. It's not because the helmet doesn't fit. It's because everyone's wearing the face guard now, and that kind of starts the whole process.
1: Huh. Well, Richie, meanwhile, continues to throw on the pitcher's mound. Remember, the call on the field was that he was not hit. And they'll have to feel like they, without question, saw contact made and with the helmet. And was the helmet still on his head? That would be the second part of it.
7: How about looking at the helmet and see if there's a mark on it?
1: Yeah.
7: Remember the old days? They'd look for shoe polish. The ball hits you in the foot on the baseball.
1: I don't think they ever did take a look at the helmet. So they're still analyzing this in New York. The Giants have a 2-0 lead. Adames hit a long home run to the back of the bullpen to start this inning. Schmidt fought him with a soft liner into right field for a single. Gilbert hit into a fielder's choice. He is at first with one out. And Haas is at the plate. The first pitch to him was a curveball. It went right toward his head. He tried to duck under it. The helmet started to fly off. It's taken quite some time for the umpires at the command center, the replay review command center in New York City. And remember, they see all the angles, not just from the telecast that we're seeing, the Giants telecast, but from the Atlanta telecast as well. And maybe in this instance, listening to hear what we heard up here, which it sounded like we heard a second sound. So here comes the call from New York now.
6: After review, the call stands because the batter's helmet was not on his head when it was struck. San Francisco has no more challenges remaining.
1: Wow. So what is a helmet on? So it was starting to fall off as he was ducking.
7: I mean,
1: it was right on top of his head, though.
7: It was on top of his head. It wasn't all the way off. Like, the helmet was separated, and the ball just hit a flying helmet in the strike zone. That's a weird call.
1: I haven't seen that defined in the rule book. What is a helmet that's not on your head if it's still on your head? Define that. Here's the pitch, and Haas takes low for a ball. Well, the Giants, that's pretty big. They're all out of the ability to ask for a replay review the rest of this game. We're only in the second inning. 2-0 the count. There goes the runner. The pitch is down to the way. The throw down to second, a good throw, the tag, and he's out. Very late break there by Drew Gilbert. That hurts because the pitch ended up being ball three. Sandy Leon made a strong throw right to second. And they had it there waiting for him.
7: I wonder if that was a missed hit and run.
1: And the Giants, it was a fairly close play at second by the time the tag was applied. But the Giants, no sense even looking for a replay review. They're out of them. There's a strike, 3-1. Now he swings a ball for a sinker down below the knees. Strike two. And the way he ran, it really looked like it was a hit-and-run play.
7: He looked in after three steps, was watching to see if there was contact.
1: Although you don't often see a hit-and-run on a 2-0 count. Now the 3-2 pitch, and it's low and outside. So that hurts that much more now as the next hitter then gets a walk.
7: You know, I'm just thinking out loud here. I wonder if the umpires in New York were actually looking up that rule. And that's what took so long.
1: Well, that could be. Doesn't come up very often. Or ever. Here now is Luis Arraez. Two down, runner at first. And he hammers one. High in the air, down the right field line. Has a chance, way back there. Adios, pelota! Okay, everything's all right then. Luis Arraez stuns the Braves and their fans as he launches one. Two-run homer, and that was a home run hitter's home run, way back into the chop house area. It was not close toward the line, but maybe 40 feet off the foul pole and way up to the top of the outdoor seating in the chop house out there.
7: He hit it. I'm watching the replay on the monitor. Stood at home plate, looked in the dugout, didn't even move.
1: 4-0 Giants, and that's two home runs in this inning.
7: Like that was the 30th home run of the year for him. He knew it.
1: Here's Bryce Eldridge, and he takes low and inside for ball one. Giants have now hit five home runs today, starting in the fifth inning of the first game. So in the last seven innings, they've hit five home runs. Now the pitch, and Eldridge takes low and inside. Ball two, 2-1. Here it comes, and it's topped foul off to the right. Arraez hit kind of a tape measure home run. It's only 325 feet to the right field foul pole in this ballpark. And it was way beyond that. Here it is. There's a swing. There's a high drive into deep center. Going way back is Dubon. He's at the wall. He leaps. Goodbye. A home run. Bryce Eldridge to the left of straightaway center. Deep left center. And he hits one. It's the second time today the Giants have hit back-to-back home runs. They did so in the fifth inning of game one, and that's three home runs in this inning. 5-0 Giants.
7: Telling you, they get on the road in a park where the ball carries, and they get rewarded for hitting the ball hard.
1: Now here is a called strike to Matt Chapman. Chapman, who has going 0 for 1. He struck out his first time. He had two RBIs in the first game, even though he never had a hit. One strike offering, swing, and a slow chop back to the mound. Off the mound toward first base to get it is Richie. Underhands it to Olson for the out, and the inning is over. But the Giants come back and get four more runs in the second inning, even though they lost a replay review and also had a guy thrown out trying to steal. Still got four runs and lead 5-0 after 1.5 in game two on the Liberty Group Protector.
8: A better life with Dr. Sanjay Gupta.
9: Slowly but surely, AI is seeping its way into every corner of our lives. One area perhaps I didn't expect is diet advice. A new study out of Turkey found that chatbots are recommending to teen boys and girls that they restrict their daily calories to dangerously low levels and eat a balance of nutrients that are kind of out of whack. Remember, teenagers are growing, one pediatrician told us. If they aren't getting enough nutrition, it can really stunt their growth on a number of levels. And in extreme cases, it can lead to significant health consequences. Large language models, LLMs, they are designed to agree with you. So if you're looking to lose weight, they're going to push you pretty hard in that direction. They also sometimes don't know how to tell the difference between good information and bad information. And you know who does? Your doctor. I'm Dr. Sanjay Gupta, helping you live a better life.
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1: Called strike one to Eli White, leading it off. Last of the second for Atlanta. Giants with a 5-0 lead. Now he takes a ball in the dirt. One ball and one strike. White hitting six in the order. Right-handed batter. And the pitch. Swing and a miss. On a good low changeup. And the count is 1-2. Giants with three more home runs, all here in the second inning. They hit three home runs in the first game. Six home runs today. 1-2 pitch. Swing and a foul. Back to the right side of the backstop.
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1: Yeah, well, you're going to have to come up with another read on that one.
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1: A ball missing, and it's 2-2 now. I know you want to get two for one here, but... 2-2 the count. 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Here's the pitch now. Swing and a little bouncer foul on the third base side. So 3-8. I heard 380 for Arraez, the first one. And what was the figure they had on the home run by Eldridge?
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1: Ooh.
7: This is my favorite read. I hope we get to read it more.
1: Now a swing, line drive into right field. That's sinking, and just in front of Jung-Hoo Lee. He came rushing forward, and it just dropped in front of him. So White gets a base hit to right against Carson Wisenhunt. And now Jorge Mateo will come up. Let's pause here briefly for station identification. 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
1: Jorge Mateo now takes a fastball, a four-seamer at 93 for a called strike. Bryce Eldridge, another home run to the opposite field. That was a spot really close to what would be the 399 spot in the... Oracle Park. There's a pop fly out into shallow right center. Angling out with his back to the infield is Luis Arraez, the second baseman, and it drops in over his right shoulder, and he reaches out and makes a one-handed catch. Nicely done. Made it look easy. You played a lot of second base. Is it easy?
7: That play, no. He running out. I think when that gets hard is when a center fielder's coming right at you and you hear footsteps, but Drew Gilbert broke back on that, so he had that all to himself.
1: Now here is Yastrzemski. Swings and fouls one to the backstop. Strike one. Yaz was 1-for-4 in the first game. Struck out three times against Robbie Ray. I guess he was probably thrilled to find out that instead of the right-hander that he was going to face, and the lineup was made last night, his first at-bat was against a tough lefty. Now Wisenhunt just misses with one. And the count is one ball and one strike. That was just off the outside corner, belt high. Yaz finally did get a base hit with one out in the ninth inning of game one against the right-hander, Dylan Smith. Now he takes, and that's a little bit high. 2-1 the count. Sandy Leon, big burly switch hitting catcher, is on deck. Giants ahead 5-0 here in game two. The pitch in the dirt with a changeup. And now he's behind 3-1. He walked the first batter of the game for Atlanta, Mauricio Dubon, and then with two out, gave up a single to Ozzie Albies. Then threw a wild pitch. The Braves had runners at second and third, but he got out of it. Now he's got one out, a runner at first here in the second. And there is a ball too high. Yeah, and he's facing a guy who has not been hitting left-handed pitching well. And he ends up walking him. And now the catcher, Eric Haas, takes time out, goes out to the mound for a Habas Law mound visit. Luis Arraez from second. And Bryce Eldridge from first also move in on the discussion. Here comes Leon.
7: I like that Bryce Eldridge just went to the mound and had some words of encouragement for Wisenhunt.
1: Leon, 37 years old, listed at 5 feet 9 inches tall. And the Wisenhunt pitches and a swinging strike one. Started him with a changeup from Maracaibo, Venezuela. And Leon got his first big league experience 14 years ago with the Washington Nationals. The pitch to him, and he foul tips one. That was another changeup, and it's 0-2. Two men on, one man out. The Giants ahead, 5-0. Leon, 42 at-bats for the Braves so far this year, and four hits. No walks. And in his 42 official at-bats, he has struck out 18 times. Second baseman, Arraez well over toward the middle. The set, the pitch. Little bouncer softly hit off the first base side of the mound. Racing in to field it is Arraez. He picks it up with the glove and throws him out at first. Arraez knew who his runner was, did not panic, didn't try to barehand it, knew he had time to pick it up and still make the throw, and he still got it by a couple of steps.
7: Yeah, he was playing all the way up the middle, too, so he had a long way to come for this. It was hit just to right of the mound. Broke down, fielded it conventional style, short flip to Bryce Eldridge. Nice play.
1: Might have been less than two steps. Here now is Dubon. He hits a high drive into deep left field. Way back there, Schmidt at the warning track, at the wall. He turns left, spins back around to his right, and in front of the wall makes the catch. Had that one all the way.
7: Made it look easy.
1: Yeah, or not. Caught it one way or the other. Two men stranded again, and we go to the third. It'll be Devers coming up. The Giants ahead 5-0 after a 7-2 first game victory. On the Liberty Group, protect your assets, Giants Radio Network.
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1: Is ball 1-2 high to Rafael Devers as we start the third inning. Giants leading 5-0 here in game two after a 7-2 victory in the first one. Now here's a ball 2 high from J.R. Ritchie, and it's 2-0 to Devers. Devers hit a line drive down the left field line in the first inning to knock in the first run of this game for the Giants. He also hit a home run in game one. 2-0 pitch outside, ball 3. The Giants then hit three home runs in the second inning. A solo by Adames, a two-run homer by Arraez, and then Eldridge, the next hitter, also went deep. First time this year they've hit three homers in a game. Now Devers takes a cold strike on the inside. He thought maybe he had himself a walk there. So it's 3-1, but that was just on the inside corner from Ritchie. Now the right-hander winds. Here it comes. And that is low, a cutter in the dirt. Ritchie has, for the second time in the game, walked the leadoff hitter in an inning. He did so when he walked Arraez to start the game. Now he does it again here in the third. He also walked Haas with two down in the second inning. And then the next two batters both hit home runs. So here's Jung-Hoo Lee, who takes a cold strike with a big curveball. 0-1. Here's the leaderboard update, sponsored by Bank of America, proud sponsor of the Junior Giants, helping inspire tomorrow's leaders on and off the field. Ritchie sets, throws. and it's fouled into the batter's box. That was the slow curveball, and he was way off balance and hit it foul down off his right leg. Ouch. He's got the shin guard right beneath the right knee going all the way down just above the ankle. 0-2 the count to Jung-Hoo Lee, who hit a soft liner caught by Matt Olson to end the first inning. So he's 0-1 in this game. Now the pitch on the way. And he bounces a foul off to the right. Another curveball there from Richie. So the count still 0-2 to Jung-Hoo with Willie Adames on deck. Olson on the bag at first with the runner at Devers. Here's the pitch. Way inside and off the glove of Leon. It goes to the backstop on the carom off the glove. High up on the netting of the backstop. So Devers moves to second on the wild pitch. Jung-Hoo had to jump out of harm's way to avoid getting hit on that pitch that was way inside.
7: Yeah, Richie's got good stuff, but he's looking every bit of 22 years old so far in this game. He's all over the place.
1: Now the set, the pitch. Jung-Hoo hits a big chopper up the first base side. Foul.
7: The A's are coming to town next week. Catch the Northern California rivalry during the midweek series Tuesday through Thursday. Matt Chapman, Nick Kurtz, the A's at Oracle Park. Get A's Giants tickets at sfgiants.com/tickets. It's a good ball club.
1: 1-2 the count. Runner at second. Here's the pitch. Oh, wow. High and tight. And I think that one skimmed off the bat of Jung-Hoo. It was headed right toward his chin. This guy really does not know where the ball is going. 1-2 the count. He throws. Swing and a drive into left field. On the move quickly toward his right and into a slide is Eli White, and he makes the catch. Halfway to third was Devers. He turns around and hustles back to second. That ball was just slicing down the left field line, and a long run for White, who covers a lot of ground, and he needed to on that one. Nice catch. So Jung-Hoo is 0-2. Here's Willie Adames, who planted one off the back wall of the Giants bullpen in left field his last time. And the stretch. The pitch. And a curve in for a strike. We were giving you the idea of the leaderboard update for the Giants, hitting 6 home runs so far today. Schmidt leads the club with 15, and Willie Adames now with 13. There's a swing and a foul tip off the edge of the glove of Leon, the catcher, to the backstop, and the count is 0-2. Then Devers hit his 10th in the first game. Those are the Giants' top three home run hitters. Devers the runner at second. The Giants are leading this game 5-0. Here is Richie, set, throwing. Swing and a hard smash to short, one hop to Mateo. He throws over to third, and out is the call. The Giants cannot challenge. They're out of replay demands. But Devers really hustled.

0: score, but have a 5-0 lead here in game two. They won the first game 7-2. Baldwin coming up, Dan Olsen in the last of the third. It's 5-0 Giants and the Liberty Group. Protect your assets. 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
0: A called strike one to Drake Baldwin, leading off for Atlanta, last of the third inning. Now, here's a slider topped foul just off to the right of the plate. And quickly, it is 0-2 to the powerful Drake Baldwin, a left-handed hitter who struck out his first time against Wisenhunt. Matt Olson, another powerful lefty. These are the top two power hitters with the Ronald Acuna Jr. on the injured list for the Braves. And here is strike three call, a fastball on the outside. Got him looking. And that's two strikeouts for Wisenhunt, and both of them have been against Drake Baldwin.
2: Oh, that was just paint down and away, 93, perfect pitch, hit the spot. That was a fastball, but the slider has been maybe most his impressive pitch so far tonight.
0: Now here is Olsen, and he chops a bouncer to first, high hop, right to Eldridge next to the bag. He steps on first for the unassisted out, and that's two quick outs.
2: Two big outs.
0: I guess they're really two of their very best hitters in this lineup. They're missing Acuna. And, of course, he's been a great player, a guy with great power and speed. He's the whole package, but he got hurt. And the Braves have really missed him when he's out. Two down, nobody on. Here is Ozzie Albies. He got a single to center field his first time. Takes low for ball one from Carson Wisenhunt, who wears number 88. Now the pitch, and that is up and away. 2-0 the count to Albies. Switch hitter batting right-handed. Giants with a run in the first, knocked in on a Devers double, and four runs in the second on three home runs, and they have a 5-0 lead. Now a swing and a high pop fly. Shallow left. In comes Schmidt looking up into the twilight. Still coming in, and he's got it. And that's a 3-up, 3-down inning. 5-0 Giants onto the fourth. On the Liberty Group, protect your assets. Giants Radio Network.
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0: Giants lead here in game two, 5-0. They won the first game 7-2. And here is a called strike to Drew Gilbert. The first game was really the resumption of last night's game, but only an inning and a half were played last night. The pitch to Gilbert, swing, and he hits a bloop into shallow right field, falling, and no! Yaz racing in into a slide and makes the catch. I feel like I've seen him do that before, about 1,000 times.
2: He had a weird play against the Mets at Citi Field on the Braves' last road trip. He got a ball down the corner, and he fielded it right in the very corner, wheeled it through to home, and it hit a pole on the protective netting that was hanging out where it juts out, and it ricocheted to shortstop, and everybody was running around the bases. There was nothing really he could do from where he was throwing it.
0: And that pole, the ground rule is it's in play. Crazy. Here's a ball to Eric Haas. I feel like they make that ground rule because they said, well, when's that ever going to happen?
2: Right.
0: Maybe they need to revisit that. Haas, right-handed batter, the 1-0 pitch way outside from J.R. Ritchie, and it's 2-0. Haas drew a walk in the second inning after Gilbert got thrown out trying to steal, and then a rise the next hitter launched a two-run homer. Swing, big chopper to short, over to his left, fielding the high hop, Mateo, and he throws him out at first.

0: So Judah, and here comes Arise. We'll make the two-run homer by Arise, the Giants' call of the game so far. Sponsored by Ring Central, voice of your business. Arise, the score was only 2-0. Adames had homered to start the second. And then Arise launched one. It was a soaring, majestic blast way up into the chop house out in right field. There's a ball up and away. He also has a walk and a steal. So he's been up twice, and each time ended up scoring a run. Now the pitch. Curveball outside. 2-0.
1: Well, he had 3 hits in the first game, and nobody picked him in the wrap. So he was probably upset about that. So he said, well, for me to get picked, I have to hit a home run.
0: Puts him on the board. We dig the long ball. Here's a ball in the dirt on the inside, and it's 3-0. Arise, by the way, with 4 hits today. 4 hits, 6 at-bats, plus a walk and a home run. Now hitting .326 for the year. Now the pitch. And Richie picks up a strike, and it's 3-1. Bryce Eldridge is on deck.
1: Hitting .327. And Jung-Hoo Lee hitting .328. So we got a little competition going on.
0: Now the pitch. That is in there for a called strike. And now a full count, 3-2. To Luis Arise. 2 down, nobody on. 5-0, the Giants ahead. Here it comes. Swing and a foul to the backstop. 94-mile-an-hour sinker from Richie. Richie threw 66 pitches in the first 3 innings of this game. Got touched up for 3 homers and a double just in the first 2 innings of the game. 3-2 pitch, here it is. Swing, and there's a pop-up. Shallow left field, angling out is Mateo. In from left is White, and they almost collide, and White veers away to his left and makes the catch as Mateo went right on by him. The inning is over. First 3 up, 3-down inning for Richie so far. We go to the last half of the fourth inning. Austin Riley coming up against Wisenhunt. 5-0 Giants on the Liberty Group. Protect your assets.
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0: There's called strike one to Austin Riley as here we go into the Atlanta half of the fourth inning. The Giants leading here in game 2, 5-0. They won the first one 7-2. Now the pitch from Wisenhunt, and he just misses with that one off the outside. One ball and one strike. Riley drove one into center field pretty deep, but stayed in the yard. Looked like it might have gotten knocked down by some wind the way Gilbert went after it. Now he takes a changeup down and in for a ball. 2-1. Riley with White and Mateo, all 3 right-handed hitters coming up here. 5-0 Giants. There's a swing and a line drive base hit left center. That was another changeup, and it was Riley showing that that's what he was looking for, I think. So Riley singles to left center. That's only the 3rd hit for Atlanta against Carson Wisenhunt. I remember when he first came up last year, and I can't remember who he faced his first start. Cincinnati, maybe? It just seemed like so many of their hitters were just sitting on a changeup, and they did some damage on that changeup. Here's a called strike on the inside to Eli White.
1: Well, if that's the only pitch you're throwing for a strike and that's your main pitch, yeah, you're going to sit on it as a hitter. But tonight so far, the fastball command has been really good, and the slider has been sharp.
0: Now the one-strike pitch, and that is a changeup low and outside to White, who hit a single his first time. Braves ended up, after two were down, getting runners to second and third in each of the first two innings. But Wisenhunt got through it each time. He pitches, and a bouncer foul just off to the left of the plate. Coming to you live from the Chuck Chansey Gold Resort and Casino broadcast booth here in Atlanta. One more game set before moving on to Miami. That's tomorrow night, 4:15 Pacific time. Landon Roop scheduled against Martin Perez. Now the pitch. Ground ball to short. A couple of big hops. Adames to second one. Arise to first. Not in time. White, who runs well. And that was a couple of big hops. But a really quick pivot and throw by Arise at second on a quick throw to him from Adames. They did well to make it as close as they did, I thought. FP, what do you think?
1: Yeah, because White can run, but a nice turn by Arise. You feel like the way you're seeing these choppers on the infield here tonight, that it's like a golf ball in a parking lot. The infield's playing really hard.
0: Now here is Jorge Mateo, right-handed batter. Popped out to second his first time, and he swings and doesn't get it. On a first pitch slider, there's that slider you were talking about. That one ended up in the dirt. 1-1 to Mateo. Giants have a 5-0 lead in this game, last of the fourth inning. Wisenhunt sets, throws, swing, and a liner into right field. Over to his right, Jung Hoo Lee makes the catch. That one started slicing right back toward him. So two down, and here is Mike Yastrzemski. On the Toyota out-of-town scoreboard, Arizona beat the Angels 8-1 in Phoenix today. Grand slam by Corbin Carroll in that game. Dodgers over Tampa Bay 5-4. Now the pitch to Yaz, and it's low for a ball. In that game, Shohei Ohtani was the starting pitcher, who's been great as a starter. Albeit, he generally goes six, sometimes seven innings, and that's it. Today, gave up four runs in one inning. Most he's given up in any game, much less inning this year. Now a swing. Yes, it's a high fly ball into shallow left. Here comes Schmidt in. He's got it. The inning is over. A single and a man left. 5-0 Giants here in game two, with Eldridge coming up. After the Giants won game one, 7-2 on the Liberty Group, protect your assets. Giants Radio Network.
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0: Inning number five here, game two. Bryce Eldridge leads off for the Giants, takes off the outside from J.R. Ritchie, ball one.
1: Bryce's dad is here tonight. His friends were here last night. His dad made it for tonight, so he rewarded him with a home run in the second.
0: He's 1-for-2 in this game. Now he takes low and in. What about the game? Did he just get here tonight, or was he here for the first game as well?
1: He said his, I think, friends and brother were here last night, and his dad was coming tonight. So he hit a tater for Pops.
0: So nobody was here the rest of the day. Here's a swing and a high fly ball into deep center. Going back, Dubon. He's at the warning track. Now he starts moving over to his right as if the wind was pushing it back. And he makes the catch. He went back halfway onto the warning track and then started moving to his right and moving over to the edge of the warning track. So a very high drive hit by Eldridge. And he hit it at 105 miles per hour. So he hit it really hard.
1: Shaking his head, going back to the Giants dugout. He thought he had another one. He stood at home plate for a click, too.
0: A one out. Here is Matt Chapman. And a curveball inside. In the second inning, Adames led off the inning with a single. Then with a man aboard, Arise hit a two-run homer. And the next batter, Eldridge, also homered to very deep left center. Similar spot to where he just hit that fly ball to Dubon this time. This one was just hit a lot higher. Now a ball misses. 1-1 to Chapman. Right-handed hitter facing the right-hander. Richie, now he bounces a foul off to the left.
1: Fifth inning is sponsored by Fruity Rainbow 5-Hour Energy. Sip the fruity candy-coated chaos.
0: Now, is it candy-coated or candy-coded? Is there a code involved?
1: It's coded. DC just verified.
0: Coded,
1: it.
0: Like wearing a coat? Here's the pitch, and this low one outside for a ball.
1: C-O-D-E-D.
0: Oh, so coded. Like a code, like a secret code. Like a warm World War II movie. Oh, yeah. Candy coded. Here's the 2-2 pitch. Swing and a miss. He struck him out with a changeup away. Out number two. Third strikeout for J.R. Richie. Giants ahead 5-0 here in game two. The first one was a 7-2 Giants win. The Braves never did score this afternoon in that game. They got two runs in the first inning last night when Bryce Eldridge's friends and family were here. Apparently none of them, all of them only saw 1.5 innings. Here's the pitch and a swing and a foul by Devers off the catcher. Strike one. Devers has doubled home a run and walked in this game. He homered in the first game. And then his dad is here for this one, but not the earlier resumption of last night's game. The pitch to Devers, and he's late on a fastball, a swinging strike, and it's 0-2.
1: Well, he told me yesterday that his dad would be here tonight, but maybe his dad changed the flight and got here for the first game, too. I'm not sure.
0: Now the 0-2 pitch, check swing, an appeal to the third base umpire. John Bacon, no, he didn't, is the ruling. One ball and two strikes. I just feel bad for all the people who were here all night and basically watched the grounds crew all night and sat in the rain. The pitch, and that is low. And it's going to be challenged by the catcher, Leon. He thought it was a strike. And I think he's right. Let's see. There it is.
3: Pitch is a strike.
0: So Devers is called out on strikes to end the inning. Three up, three down. That's 9 in a row retired now by Richie, who's kind of found himself. But the Giants, who won the first game 7-2, are leading 5-0 after 4.5 on the Liberty Group Protect Your Assets Giants Radio Network.
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0: Now here is Carson Wisenhunt, the young left-hander, to face Sandy Leon, switch hitting catcher for Atlanta, batting right-handed, and he takes a fastball for a called strike. Pitch number 59 thrown by Wisenhunt. So that's a pretty good economy of pitches. He's averaging a little bit less than 15 per inning so far. Now he misses a little bit high with another fastball, 1-1. He got Leon to ground out softly to the second baseman his first time. Leadoff man Mauricio Dubon is on deck. Now here is a called strike with a slider at the knees, and the count is 1-2.
1: Throwing the slider for a strike anytime he wants, and he's throwing it for a ball anytime he wants.
0: He winds, delivers, fouled back to the screen. That was a fastball, and that one came up and in, jammed him. One ball, two strikes. Wisenhunt, who was with the Sacramento Rivercats in Oklahoma City last night. Kicks, throws. Up and away with a fastball. 2-2 the count. He flew in from Oklahoma City this morning. Got to the hotel in suburban Atlanta. That was a fastball.

0: And that one came up and in. Jammed him. One ball, two strikes. Wisenhunt, who was with the Sacramento Rivercats in Oklahoma City last night. Kicks, throws. Up and away with a fastball. 2-2 the count. He flew in from Oklahoma City this morning. Got to the hotel in suburban Atlanta. Got a little nap. 2-2 pitch. And a changeup is low. Now it's 3-2. Now, keep in mind that this guy has been around a long time. Sandy Leon. But he has only four hits and 43 at-bats this year. Wisenhunt to the plate. Swing and a ground ball into the hole. It's short. Far to his right is Adames. He's got it. One hop throw to first. He didn't quite make it all the way over there, but it's picked off by Eldridge to get the out. Well done by Bryce Eldridge. Ball came up on the one hop, and he came up with it.
1: Yeah, to a backhand pick. One thing we've all noticed with Bryce Eldridge, even though he's been DHing a lot, he's been out there getting his work done every single day as if he's playing first base every single day. And that was an in-between hop. That was a tough one.
0: Now Dubon fouls one back over the screen. Into the crowd. Strike one.
1: Tell you, when you're confident at the plate as a hitter, you're confident on defense, too. It goes hand in hand.
0: Dubon has walked and flied out deep to left. Right-handed batter. The pitch to him. In the dirt. Slider bouncing in there. And it's 1-1. The Giants ahead 5-0. They hit three home runs in the second inning in a four-run rally. First time this year. They've gone deep three times in the same inning. Adames, Arraez, and Eldridge all went deep. Arraez and Eldridge went in succession. And a foul to the backstop by Dubon. One ball and two strikes. Giants got a run in the first. Devers hit a double to knock that in. And then four runs on the three home runs in the second. They lead 5-0. We're in the last half of the fifth inning. Carson Wisenhunt just up from Sacramento. Wise throws and a foul to the backstop. That was a fastball. And that one right down the middle of the plate. And Dubon fouled it straight back. The Braves have gotten a few of those fastballs down the heart of the plate, but they've not been able to do much damage against them so far. Now the 1-2 pitch. Swing, and there's a high drive in the deep left center. Way back goes Schmidt. He's at the warning track. He's at the wall. Reaches to his left and makes the catch just to the right of the 385-foot marker. It's bigger out there to left center than it is to right center. Two down.
1: And that one had home run written all over it. Casey Schmidt, not a problem. Going to his left, bumps up lightly against the wall after making a nice play. Dubon slammed his helmet in the ground. He thought he had a home run.
0: So, two down. And here is Baldwin. Powerful left-handed hitter. He has struck out twice against Wisenhunt. And he takes ball one this time. Slightly open stance for this left-handed hitter. The pitch on the way. Swing, line drive, foul down the right field line. On the Toyota out-of-town scoreboard, Toronto with a 2-0 lead at Fenway Park over the Red Sox, top of the sixth inning. The Yankees 4-3 over the White Sox, top of the fifth at Yankee Stadium. Milwaukee 5, Cleveland 4, top of the fourth in Milwaukee. 1-1 pitch, bouncing 5 feet in front of the plate. And the count goes to 2-1. And the Cubs have a 6-0 lead over Colorado. They're only in the last of the second at Wrigley Field. The Toyota out-of-town scoreboard. Toyota, let's go places. Giants are in Atlanta. They won the first game, 7-2. The last 7.5 innings of that played earlier today. Now they're ahead 5-0 in the regularly scheduled game tonight. The pitch, check swing. And on appeal, no, says John Bacon. So it's 3-1. The left-handed hitting Matt Olson is on deck. Drake Baldwin, who hit a spectacular home run last night in the first inning, just back from the injured list. Wisenhunt to the plate.

0: Swing and this bounce right back to Wisenhunt. He runs it toward first and then underhands it to Eldridge. The inning is over. He has allowed only three hits and no runs through five. On to the sixth inning. Jung-Hoo Lee coming up. Giants 5, Atlanta nothing on the Liberty Group. Protect your assets. Giants Radio Network.
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2: 5-0 Giants as we go to the top of the sixth. 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
0: J.R. Ritchie to Jung-Hoo Lee and a swing and a foul tip. That was a cutter, 89 miles an hour. So strike one to Jung-Hoo Lee, who has hit a soft liner to the first baseman, Matt Olson, and who has hit a shallow fly ball into left field, caught by a sliding Eli White. The pitch to him, Jung-Hoo, it's a hard ground ball to second to his right. Albies backhands it, straightens up, and sidearms it over to first. One away. So here is Willie Adames. The Giants won the first game 7-2. And the first game was suspended last night after just 1.5 innings. The Giants were ahead 3-2 when the game went into a rain delay, which seemed like it lasted forever. And then it got called off and was picked up going to the last of the second earlier today. Here's a called strike now to Willie Adames.
2: One of the best grounds crew putting dirt on the field broadcasts in Giants history last night.
0: Here's the pitch. Swing and a bouncer foul off to the left. I heard a caller tell Larry Kruger, says, interesting stuff. A lot of descriptions of the grounds crew applying the absorbent sand-like material and the turfus and the diamond drive. Fascinating. There's a half swing and a roller up to first baseline. Olson's got it. Underhanded feed to Ritchie covering. And Adames, he didn't want to swing at that one ultimately. Started to. Thought better of it. And then the ball just inadvertently hit off the bat and bounced into fair ground. That happens every so often.
2: Start your swing. You decide it's going to break out of the zone. You try to stop it, but your bat's not listening.
0: So two down, and here is Casey Schmidt. He has singled and hit a fly ball to shallow left. The Schmidt, who had two hits in the first game, hitting .281 for the year. Still leading the club with 15 homers, and he swings and doesn't get it. On a first pitch slider down, he actually tried to check his swing, but it was too late. Giants have not had a base runner since Devers led off the third inning with a walk against Ritchie. The 22-year-old right-hander throws, swing and a smash, foul. Down the left field line, right past Gary Pettis, the third base coach. Strike two.
2: He sees a lot with young pitchers. Ritchie, 22 years old, where you come out, nerves are a factor. You want to do so well, you make mistakes, and then you give up five, and you're relaxed because you've given up five, and it's kind of already cemented. He's free and easy now.
0: Now he misses low and outside. And one thing that we were told about him was that even though he walks too many, and that was, I thought, well, he's trying to make the perfect pitch all the time, and it leads to walks. He throws. And Schmidt takes low, and it's 2-2. But, and the numbers kind of bear this out in the past, it's very hard to make solid contact against him, or has been. But the Giants hit three home runs in the same inning against him in the second inning. Now, a swinging strike three on a low slider. And in the meantime, he has now retired 12 straight Giants, who nonetheless are leading 5-0. With Olson, Albies, and Riley coming up, last of the sixth inning. In game two, the Giants won 7-2 in game one and lead 5-0 here on the Liberty Group. Protect your assets. Giants Radio Network.
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0: And here is a called strike to Matt Olson, leading off the last of the sixth inning against the rookie Carson Wisenhunt. Giants ahead 5-0. Here's the pitch. And a fastball away. Lefty versus lefty. Here comes a base hit. He just kind of pushed one right to the straight-up third-base position where nobody was there. And Olson gets his first hit of the game. He had one single and a walk in the first game. He had flied out to shallow left in the first inning here in Game 2 and grounded out to first his last time. That's the fourth hit for Atlanta against Carson Wisenhunt. Giants ahead 5-0. They won the first game 7-2. And here is Ozzie Albies. Batting right-handed, he takes way inside. That almost hit him. Yeah, you don't want to start giving away free base runners here. You've got a 5-0 lead. There's a long way to go yet in this game. Now the pitch. There's a liner in the left field. Base hit. To his right goes Schmidt to pick it up. Olson to second and stopping there. And now Atlanta has two men on with nobody out. And Austin Riley, a powerful right-handed hitter coming up.
2: Yeah, third time through to a veteran lineup, they're going to make adjustments. When you haven't faced a guy before as a big league hitter, you really have nothing to go on other than talking to the guys in front of you. What's his fastball doing? What's his changeup look like? You've had a couple at-bats to see release point movement. So if you've been around the league for a while, like Olson and Albies, you got a pretty good idea what you're doing third time through the lineup. So a little Pavislaw mound visit by pitching coach Justin Message. And we'll see if he can regroup here. Throw a changeup, get a ground ball, and everything's fine.
0: Well, he had two men on and two men out in the first inning and got through it. Two men on and one man out in the second inning. And got through it. And a leadoff single by Riley in the fourth inning. And that was it. But now two straight singles to start this inning. And here is Riley up for the third time. He's 1-for-2. Right-handed hitter. And the pitch. Swing and a miss. On a changeup. And it's 0-1. By the way, the guy I was calling Todd Ritchie, that was not Todd Ritchie any longer in the sixth inning. The top of the sixth. Now here's a changeup, and that is low for a ball. It was instead Carlos Carrasco, we're told. I'm just seeing that on the MLB box score. So my apologies. Seemed to miss that entirely. Similar builds, the two of them, Richie and Carrasco, but there's about, what, 12 years separating them in age. There is a ball missing, 2-1.
2: Hey, we're up here at elevation, too. I mean, this is one of the highest boosts in baseball. It's tough to tell.
0: Way tough. Here's a ball outside with a changeup. Well, now he's behind 3-1. And we're still learning about Carson Wisenhunt. You'd hate to see it all just disappear at once, but the Giants bullpen is getting busy now. 3-1, the count and the pitch. Swing, ground ball into the hole. It's short and through. Base hit. Here comes Olson. He's being waved home. Coming around third. The throw-in is cut off by Matt Chapman. And it's 5-1, Giants. Well, that was a hard ground ball. And into the hole between third and short on a changeup. And shortstop Adamas was shading him in that direction, but he angled back, made a dive for it, and could not come up with it. It was beyond him.
2: Yeah, it's just, it feels just too fast to make that play. Good effort. And Tony Vitello out for a Havislaw mound visit, and that's going to do it for Carson Wisenhunt.
0: Well, the Giants will go to their bullpen. It is going to be JT Brubaker who will come in from the bullpen. Three straight singles for the Braves here in the sixth inning. So Wisenhunt just kind of breezed through five innings. He was outstanding. Only allowed three hits, but then three straight hits to start the sixth inning. Never got an out in the sixth inning. He walked two and struck out two and has given up the one run, responsible for those two runners who are on base. So Brubaker comes on. There's a long way to go in this game yet. The Braves have been one of the highest scoring teams in the majors again this year. So nobody out, two men on in the sixth inning, with the Giants now leading 5-1 and Eli White due up. They have some left-handed hitters that they could counter with here. We'll see what manager Walt Weiss has in mind here now that Brubaker has come in.
2: Giants fans, we've got to get busy and send some of the Giants to the All-Star game in Philadelphia. Cast your 2026 MLB All-Star ballot online at sfgiants.com/vote. You can vote for your Giants up to five times a day. I looked the other day and Jung-Hoo Lee is 20th amongst outfielders, so we got to get going. Luis Arraez currently in fifth place for second baseman for the National League. Ozzie Albies is leading all vote-getters with 517,000 votes. Arraez, 325,000 votes. So if you're not doing anything right now, go to your computer and vote five times for Luis Arraez, Casey Schmitz, Jung-Hoo Lee, and anybody else you want to vote for.
0: So the starting pitcher, Carson Wisenhunt, 25-year-old left-hander, is in the dugout now. And a spectator, and JT Brubaker has come on. Brubaker, 24 games before today, a 3.0 earned run average, 36 innings, 29 hits allowed. Two men on, nobody out, and there is ball one. A sinker, a little bit too high.
2: Ooh, that might have been a strike.
0: Now the set. And the pitch, high and away, 2-0. Oh, way off the outside. Eli White has singled and grounded into a force play. Obby's at second, Riley at first. Here comes. And that misses. And now Haas will challenge that call. And I think he has a chance to win this one. They're showing it on the big board in center field.
3: Oh. The pitch is a strike. San Francisco has two challenges remaining.
0: So they got that one overturned by, what would you say, that width of the baseball that hit that outside edge was?
2: I would say a whisker.
0: Now the pitch. And he's low. 3-1.
2: The 5 o'clock shadow whisper. I mean, it should be 2-2 right now. The first pitch I thought was a strike as well, according to my zone up here.
0: Well, we have the ABS where we can see it up in the booth. Here's the pitch now. Swing and a miss. Blew a sinker right by him, and it's a 3-2 count. The Giants bullpen has been in hard times the last, what, two, 3 weeks or more? The last road trip was very nightmarish for them. Jorge Mateo on deck. Nobody out. And the 3-2 pitch, here it comes. Swing and a foul back over the screen. 94-mile-an-hour sinker there from Brubaker. Now, the first game, Hauser, of course, started, went one inning last night before the game was suspended. Robbie Ray went 6 1/3, so Dylan Smith went one, and Killian got the final two outs to wrap it up in the ninth. 3-2 pitch. Ground ball hits softly to short, charged by Adames to second for one, and that will be the only one. As White, he's a fast runner. Just hit very softly. They get the one. Riley out at second. Shortstop to the second baseman. And with runners at first and third, now Rowdy Tellez out of Elk Grove High School in the Sacramento area is going to come up. Is that Rowdy?
2: Might be Dom Smith, John.
0: Oh, it's Dom Smith. I beg your pardon. Dom Smith. I guess I'm wanting to see Rowdy. But Dom Smith, he was a really outstanding Giant last year. He was one of their best hitters on that team. And an outstanding defender as well at first base. Runners at first and third. One out. And the left-handed batting, Dom Smith. Pinch hitting here for Mateo.
2: The cat and mouse game here with runners at the corners and one out is for Brubaker to throw something below the knees to get a ground ball. Dom Smith looking for something up to hit a fly ball. So you got to keep the ball down here to get the double play.
0: 5-1 Giants, and Smith takes off the outside. Ball one. Dom in game one had one hit, three at-bats, plus a walk. Middle infield, double play, Dap the pitch. Smith takes low, 2-0. So Brubaker having a hard time getting ahead on the count here. Dom Smith is a guy on a ground ball at somebody. He is a double play candidate. Here's Brubaker throwing. Smith takes one in the dirt with a changeup, 3-0. Left-handed hitter Mike Yastrzemski is on deck. And the Giants have the left-hander up in the bullpen. They activated Matt Gage off the injured list before this game tonight. Now the pitch. And that is a called strike. So it's 3-1 now. That one hit right on the outside corner.
2: Well, Weiss could start Eli White here in a 3-1 count to stay on the double play for a run.
0: And White runs well. Eldridge on the bag with White at first. The shortstop, Adames, way over toward the middle. And the pitch. In there. Strike two call. And it's 3-2. That one right on the inside corner. So he hit the outside edge with one and then the inside edge with the other. So now it's 3-2. And again, we'll keep an eye on White, the runner at first. Here's Brubaker throwing. There goes the runner. The ball is swung on and hit high in the air. Out into medium right center. In comes Gilbert on the run, makes the catch, and he'll throw into second as Albies comes in to score. And it's 5-2, Giants.
2: Bat off the bench for Dom Smith. Got to a 3-2 count, got the job done. He always seemed to have a knack for that with the Giants. Just getting the job done.
0: Dom Smith, that's his 31st RBI, and he's just been a role player with Atlanta, platoon player. Now here's the ball up and away to Yaz. He just did not able to throw a first pitch for a strike since coming in. Yastrzemski in this game has walked and flied out to left. He was 1-for-4 with 3 strikeouts in game one. His one hit, though, was against a right-hander. Struck out 3 times against Robbie Ray, the lefty. Throw to first, diving safely back is White. 2 down in the inning, 2 runs in. The Giants with a 5-2 lead in the last of the 6th inning. They won the first game 7-2. Here's the set, the 1-0 pitch. There's a smash into center field. Back into his right is Gilbert. He's there, and shy of the warning track, slows up and makes the catch. Inning over. 2 runs for Atlanta. Long way to go yet. We go to the 7th inning. Gilbert coming up, then Haas and Arise. The Giants trailing, or the Braves trailing the Giants here in game 2, 5-2. 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
0: Drew Gilbert takes the ball off the outside corner from Carrasco. As we start the seventh inning, Carrasco, who pitched a three-up, three-down sixth inning against the Giants. In relief of the starter, J.R. Ritchie. Now the pitch in for a called strike. Carrasco. He broke into the big leagues all the way back in 2009 with Cleveland. He's been around a long, long time. Now the pitch. Swing, and there's a pop fly along the right field line. In and to his left is Yaz. He's there, and he's got it. And Gilbert is 0-for-3 in this game after going 0-for-3 with a walk in game one. Let's pause now for station identification. 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
0: Swing, and there's a pop fly along the right field line. In and to his left is Yaz. He's there, and he's got it. And Gilbert is 0-for-3 in this game after going 0-for-3 with a walk in game one. 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
0: Carlos Carrasco, 39-year-old right-hander, to Eric Haas, and there's a ball inside. We're in the first half of the seventh. After this half inning, it will be the seventh inning stretch, sponsored by Supercuts, real smart hair. Giants won the first game 7-2, lead 5-2 in this one. Now a slow bouncer, third base side by Haas. Into try and barehand it is Riley right in front of the bag, and he can't handle it. And it might not have mattered because Haas is a catcher, but he runs more like a middle infielder. He's got excellent speed.
2: He'll take it. That was a do-or-die play for Riley. Tried to barehand it, didn't come up with it. That ball kind of bounced on some hard dirt, and I think he thought it was going to stay down. Haas will take it.
0: So now Luis Arraez. He had a three-hit game one. He's had a walk and a two-run homer here in game two. And he takes off the outside. He flied out to shallow left his last time. So 1-for-2 with a walk in this game. And four hits in seven at-bats in the doubleheader. And it's not an official doubleheader. The first game was the resumption of a suspended game. Now he yanks a foul on a changeup toward the far end of the Atlanta dugout on the first base side. Ha-Sung Kim now in at shortstop for the Braves, who had Dom Smith pinch hit for Mateo, who started at short. We're in the seventh inning. Now a swing and a little bloop off the left field line that will go well back into the crowd. Out of play. One and two. With Haas, the runner at first, and Bryce Eldridge on deck. 325 batting average for the year now for Luis Arraez at the moment. Now he asks for timeout. Bryce, of course, is also from Venezuela. Now he drives one off the left field line, slicing back and off the netting, foul. Still 1-2.
2: 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Got lucky sevens in your future? Here's a pitch for your next weekend getaway. Head to Cache Creek Casino Resort. 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
0: Giants 5, Atlanta 2. Seventh inning. Runner at first, one out. Swing and a bouncer to short. Could be two. There's the flip to second for one. Albies jump pivot. Snap throw to first from midair. Too late. Just not hit that hard. They took a shot at trying to double up Luis Arraez, but he is safe at first.
2: Well, the best thing about the Braves not turning that is Bryce Eldridge gets the hit. I think if Kim took it himself, it was a double play. He was close to the base, and he flipped it high in the air to Albies. And that took time, gave Luis Arraez maybe two more steps.
0: Yeah, I agree. I was a little surprised. Here is Eldridge, and he takes low and in, ball one, because he was near the bag and was on his way to the bag anyway. And I think Albies himself thought that that's what he was going to do.
2: Yeah.
0: But the underhanded flip was not a good one. Eldridge hit a home run earlier in this game. Now he swings and bounces one right up the first baseline to Matt Olson, who turns around, steps in the bag for the out, and the inning is over. Eldridge in this game is 1-for-4. His one hit, though, a long home run to deep left center. Middle of the seventh inning here in game two. The Giants won the first one 7-2 and lead this one 5-2. And we're going to hang on to it here for God Bless America now.
4: While the storm clouds gather far across the sea, let us swear allegiance to a land that's free. Let us all be grateful for a land so fair as we raise our voices in a solemn prayer.
5: God bless America.

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2: God bless America. We're in Atlanta. Giants won the first game 7-2. They are leading this one 5-2 as we go to the last of the seventh on the Liberty Group Protect Your Assets Giants Radio Network.
3: 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Bobby's happy. 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I don't care if I ever get back. I will run up
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2: It's the last of the seventh inning and a pinch hitter, Jair Camargo, up for Atlanta. And the pinch hit for Sandy Leon and Sam Henches in from the bullpen for the Giants. Very tall left-hander, and a fastball is in there for a strike. Camargo was brought up in the minor leagues today. He is the extra guy, the 27th player for this second game. There's a ball inside. Fastball missing. One ball and one strike. Leadoff man Mauricio Dubon is on deck, and then Drake Baldwin, the powerful left-handed hitter, due up third. 5-2, the Giants are leading. Now a swing, ground ball down the third base side, foul. That was hit very hard. And took a big hop as the third baseman Chapman was ranging to his right. He was in foul ground, but it shot right on by him and ticked off the edge of his glove. He got a wicked in-between hop on this. And you've pointed it out many times, FP, the very hard infield. Camargo, stockily built, right-handed hitter, feet wide apart, the pitch to him. Swing! And a miss. He struck him out with a curveball. One away.
7: You like to hit on a hard infield because you got a chance for a ball to go through. You don't like to field grounders on it, though, unless they're the Sunday hops, which we've seen a lot of.
2: Jair Camargo is from Barranquilla, Colombia. Here's a called strike now to Mauricio Dubon. But Camargo is promptly retired. Dubon has walked, flied out deep to left, and flied out deep to left center. I think he's hit a couple of balls he thought were going to be home runs. Now he swings a hard smash on the ground to second, right to Arraiz. And he throws him out at first as Dubon was just kind of jogging up the first base line. So two down. Still hot and humid here. And getting more humid the deeper into the night we go. The temperature's still above 80 degrees.
7: It's going to be really humid tomorrow night with a tropical storm approaching.
2: Now a swing and a foul off the third base side. Off the bat of Drake Baldwin, left-handed hitter facing the left-hander, Sam Henches. Giants 5 and Atlanta 2. The big hitters are up right now. We've got Baldwin at the plate, Olsen on deck. One strike offering. There's a high foul off the left field line. That's back out of play. We're coming to you live from the Chuck Chansey Gold Resort and Casino broadcast booth. Giants with a 7-2 win in the first game, and they lead 5-2 here in the regularly scheduled game. 0-2 pitch, fouled again off to the left into the second deck.
7: I feel like Henches is getting stronger every outing. His fastball's jumping out of his hand tonight. He's sitting at 95. Remember when he first came back, he was 92, 93.
2: Here's the set. Two-strike pitch. Reached for him, bounced up the first base side, played deep by Eldridge. Underheaded feed to Henches for for the out. That's a 3-up, 3-down inning. That's one of his best innings in a while. He's had a lot of serious control issues. Not tonight. On to the eighth inning. Matt Chapman, then Devers, then Jung-Hoo Lee coming up. Giants 5, Atlanta 2 on the Liberty Group. Protect your assets, Giants Radio Network.
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2: Here we go to the eighth inning, and Matt Chapman leads off against Carlos Carrasco. The Giants ahead 5-2. They won the completion of last night's game earlier today, 7-2. Matt Chapman had two RBIs in that game. Chapman is 0-for-3 in this one. And Carrasco pitches, and a called strike with a high changeup. Giants have 5 runs, 6 hits in this second game. They've had only 1 hit since they hit 3 home runs in the second inning. Now the pitch, topped foul, back behind the plate.
7: 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Matt Chapman has 7 home runs.
2: Leaves the club now with 41 runs batted in. Now the pitch, and he tops it foul just off to the left. Another changeup there. Just got a piece of it. Stays alive.
7: If he hits one here, it'll be 8, and it'll just tie the whole thing together.
2: One and two, the count to Chapman. Here it is. Swing and a foul off to the right. Got a cutter to the outside. So you're into the whole, not just the our sponsor here for the eighth inning, but the whole eight concept.
7: Yeah. I'm a numbers guy, even though I stink at math.
2: 1-2 pitch, and that's low and in. 2-2. Well, Chapman, what was it? A little over 2 weeks ago, he had 1 home run. You started thinking, man, I don't think he's ever going to hit another one. And now he's hit, 6 since then. Now he taps one slowly, foul, off to the right. Chapman has come on big time. He has 26 RBIs in the last 28 games. That's going back a month.

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5: To do the Tony Vitello show before the second game. And I said, was it really hot out there? He said, oh, man, it was stinking hot. Hot and humid. It just kept getting more hot, more heat as the game went along.
6: Absolutely.
5: Now here is Adames, and he takes a called strike.
6: I think we learned something about Jung-Hoo Lee when he went on the IL, that when he's fresh, look out. And maybe you give him a day tomorrow if they actually do play the game and it doesn't get rained out.
5: Now this the pitch and a check swing foul. And Adames is shaking his right hand. That was a stinger. The count is 0-2. Adames hit a home run in the first game in the eighth inning. And then he launched one in the second inning here in game two. Now he chases, swings and misses at a slider way off the outside. The inning is over. A one-out double by Devers. He is stranded. It's 5-2 Giants here in game two after they won the first one 7-2. We're going to the last of the eighth on the Liberty Group. Protect your ass.
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5: Matt Olson leads off. Sam Hench is still out there. He pitched a perfect 1-2-3 seventh inning, and he misses off the outside. Ball one to Matt Olson. Left-hander versus left-hander. Switch hitter Ozzie Albies is on deck. 5-2 Giants. Now here is a fastball at 95 and a swinging strike.

0: Ryan Walker, a right-hander, is warming up in the Giants' bullpen. Now the set, the tall left-hander Hench's pitches. That's in there for a called strike two. Again, 95-mile-an-hour heat. Olsen in this game has flied out to shallow left, grounded out to first, and then he hit a single right through the third base area, which was being untended. 1-2 the count. The pitch on the way. Swing, and he fouls it to the backstop. 1-2. Olsen also had a single in the first game in three at-bats. And he's got 20 home runs this year.
1: That last pitch was 96.
0: So Hentges again. Ready? Pitches. Low and outside with a cutter, and the count is 2-2, 90 miles an hour with that one. The tall left-hander, 6 feet 8 inches tall, in fact, pitches, swing, and a base hit up the middle. And that one, 91 miles. I don't know what happened to 95 and 96. But Olsen kind of hit it off the end of the bat toward the middle and well away from Luis Arraez, who was playing in the pool. So a leadoff single. And here comes manager Tony Vitello with the switch hitting Ozzie Albies, and then a string of right-handed hitters behind him coming up. And Ryan Walker ready in the bullpen. So that is it for Hentges. Now, the game cast was that read that last one, that 91-mile-an-hour pitch, as a fastball, but that he'd been throwing 95, 96-mile-an-hour fastballs before that.
1: And maybe that was a hard slider that just registered as a fastball. I don't know.
0: So here comes Walker in from the bullpen.
1: The Giants Family Auction is live now through Thursday, June 25th. 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
0: So Hentges gives way to Ryan Walker with a runner aboard. We're in the eighth inning. The Giants ahead 5-2. Here's the K counter. 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That's Cars for Kids with a K. Your car, running or not, can be picked up as soon as the next day. You'll get a vacation voucher and maximum tax deduction. Giant pitchers in this game have a grand total of 3 strikeouts. The Atlanta staff, 6 strikeouts. Not been a game of strikeouts. Ball's been in play all through this game. Giants, who won the first game 7-2 and hit 3 home runs, and are leading here in game 2, the regularly scheduled game, and they've hit 3 more home runs. The Giants hit 6 home runs in a 7-inning period. They hit 2 home runs in the 5th inning of the first game and another one in the 8th inning, and then they hit 3 home runs in the 2nd inning of this game. So now here is Ozzie Albies. Braves with Albies at the plate, batting left-handed, and he takes ball one. One ball and no strikes. Albies had a single in the first inning, and he singled again in the 6th inning against the left-hander Carson Wisenhunt, the starter. 1-0 pitch, low and in with a slider, 2-0. Here's Walker ready. He throws. And that's off the outside, a check swing. No appeal on that check swing to the third base umpire, which I don't get. This is Walker's first game since the Saturday night game at Oracle Park against the Cubs. 3-0 pitch in there for a called strike. So now it's 3-1. In that game, he looked really sharp. He hit a batter, but did not allow any hits. Now the pitch bounced foul off to the right into the Atlanta dugout. So he's had, what, Sunday, Monday, Tuesday off and until tonight. Now into a stretch. Olson, the runner at first. The 3-2 pitch. Swing and a miss. He struck him out. A 95-mile-an-hour sinker. He came back from 3-0. He could not afford to walk him, and he ends up blowing him away.
1: Is this a challenge fastball, bottom of the zone, 95 miles an hour? Went to the pitching lab in Scottsdale, worked on his mechanics, way on the first base side of the rubber now.
0: Here's Austin Riley, and he takes a called strike with a slider. Yeah, that was kind of an intriguing story. That he got sent to the minors, and he went over to Papago Park with their state-of-the-art equipment, and there's a liner into left field. That's a base hit. Man, he hit that ball hard. One hop to Casey Schmidt. 110 miles an hour off the bat of Austin Riley. Olson goes to second. And now, here is Eli White, and he is the possible tying run of the game. That was kind of a hanging slider that time.
1: Yeah, it did nothing. Cement mixer.
0: Eli White, 1-for-3 in the game. Michael Harris, the third. Left-handed hitter, one of their top hitters this year. He was taken out of the game last night with lower back tightness after one inning. We haven't seen him all day. And of course, Ronald Acuna Jr. is on the injured list. Now a half-swing foul just off to the left on a sinker. And the count is 0-1. White has singled, hit into a force play, and hit into another force play his last time. He was 0-for-3 in game one with a walk.
1: He's trying to hit into double plays. He's just not hitting them hard enough.
0: One out, two men on. The pitch. Swing and a fly ball into right field. In and to his left comes Jung-Hoo Lee and makes the catch. The runners have to hold. Just a little pop-up into shallow right field toward the line. So a two down. Now is that Rowdy Tellez?
1: I believe that is.
0: Yeah, there he is. And here comes Justin Message, the Giants pitching coach, out of the dugout for a Habas Law mound visit, which I'm sure will include a scouting report on Rowdy Tellez. And Rowdy, he's got all kinds of power out of Elk Grove High School. And he is the possible tying run here. So it's a big spot, a big moment for Ryan Walker, needing to keep the ball in the ballpark here with the Giants ahead 5-2 and two men on and two men out.
1: Well, you know he's got one thing on his mind. You just got to make him beat you the other way. Short porch here and right, left-handed hitter. You'd think the message from Justin was everything away here. Make him hit it to the big part of the ballpark, center field, left center field, and you got a chance.
0: Rowdy Tellez, big and strong, a hulking figure in the batter's box, and the pitch to him, in there for a called strike. Sinker at 95 miles per hour, and it's 0-1.
1: Away.
0: Now, and like you were suggesting, that was over near the outside edge. Now he's ready. And pitches. Swing and a miss. 96 miles an hour with that one. That one a little more out over the plate, though.
1: That might have had too much plate. Stay up, away.
0: Up around the belt at 96 miles an hour with movement. 0-2 the count. Two on, two out. 5-2 Giants. The pitch. Low one outside with that one. One ball and two strikes. Here's Ryan Walker. Ready? Delivers. Fouled to the screen. Another 96-mile-an-hour sinker.
1: You you could take a chance here with a slider on the back knee. But the whole sequence has been middle away.
0: 1-2 the count. Two on, two out. The pitch. Swing and a miss. He struck him out. 96 miles an hour. A little too quick for Rowdy.
1: And it was another fastball away. Nice job by Ryan Walker. What a sequence.
0: Two hits, two left, no runs. And now we go to the ninth inning. The Giants won the first game 7-2 and lead this game 5-2 on the Liberty Group.
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0: And here's ball 1-2, Casey Schmidt. And a wild reworking of the Atlanta defense as we go to the ninth inning here. Casey Schmidt, the hitter, he's 1-for-3 in this game. Now he swings and misses at a slider away from Carlos Carrasco, who's pitched 3 shutout innings and allowed only 2 hits. Giants 5, Atlanta 2, ninth inning. Now the pitch to Schmidt. Swing, line drive up the middle, base hit. A liner that hit the mound and then skipped right on through just to the left of second base, and that's a 2-hit game for him after his 2-hit first game. So here now is Drew Gilbert coming up. Now the Braves, Rowdy Tellez pinch hit for the shortstop Kim, and he stayed in to play first base. And we have never seen this before. Matt Olson, the first baseman, he moved to right field. I've never seen him play right field. So Tellez stays in at first. Olson into right field, and Mauricio Dubon comes in to play shortstop, and a new center fielder goes, White to center, and Yaz moves over to left. Giants have a pinch runner at first for Schmidt. That is Cox. He's running. Here's the pitch for a strike, and from the knees, Camargo throws to second in the dirt on a bounce to Dubon covering. Too late, and a stolen base for Jonah Cox running on the first pitch.
1: He made that look easy. My goodness, he can steal a base. I'm wondering where he got loose. Was he running up the steps to the clubhouse? He acted like he's been in there all night.
0: 0-1 the count, and here's the show of a bunt by Gilbert, and he got hit. Or did he? First, the umpire, Junior Valentine, saying you got a hit, but then he checks with the third base umpire, Bacon, to double check to see if Bacon thought he bunted at it or not. If he bunted at it, it wouldn't have mattered if he got hit, but
1: yep.
0: Bacon said no, he didn't bunt at it. He pulled back in time, and we're looking at a replay. He really did.
1: All right, well, now Eric Haas, it's your turn to bunt.
0: So the Giants have two men on with nobody out. Haas is 1-for-2 with a walk. And he bunts it out between the mound and home plate. Carrasco picks it up, throws over to first. Albies, the second baseman, covering for the out, but the runners have been moved up. And Cox over to third. Gilbert to second. Sacrifice bunt by Haas, the pitcher, to the second baseman covering at first.
1: Why do I like that so much? It's just good baseball. I feel like first and second, nobody out. You're in the bottom of the order. You got a bunt right there.
0: I need to bring up a guy who's hitting .324 for the year, a three-time batting champion, Luis Arraez. The infield comes in. He swings and fouls one out of play. Off to the left. Giants ahead 5-2 in the ninth inning.
1: And look how shallow the infield is, and that's because of the speed of Jonah Cox at third base. They're a good two steps on the grass starting, and then they're creeping in even more.
0: Now the pitch. Arraez lines one into left field, base hit. Cox will score easily, sprinting around third. Heading home is Gilbert, and the ball is juggled out there by Yastrzemski, and he throws into second. Two runs have scored, and that was the whole idea. They got the bunt down, Haas did his job, and then Luis Arraez did that thing he does so well. Another base hit, that's his fifth hit of these two games.
1: The Giants have six home runs today, and that's my favorite part of the whole day. First and second, nobody out, lay down a bunt. Base hit scores two. Aggressive send by Gary Pettis at third, but Yastrzemski bobbled it, so there was no play.
0: And we saw all of the speed of Gilbert on display there. He can run. We just don't often see it. Here's a swing and a foul off the catcher Camargo by Bryce Eldridge. And the plate umpire is going to give Camargo a little opportunity to collect himself after getting hit by that foul ball. I'm not sure where it hit him.
1: I think he has to collect himself twice.
0: So he's down in the crouch, and apparently he's okay. Not great. It's been better, I'm sure.
1: It's funny up here. It's not funny down there.
0: So Arraez, the runner at first. Here's Bryce Eldridge with a one-strike count. The pitch. Swing, and a fly ball into left center. Moving to his right is White. He's got it. And that is the second out of the inning. And for Eldridge, he's had one hit in this game. In the first game, he had two hits and a bases-loaded walk. But in this one, he's had one hit. However, that one hit was a long home run to deep left center, 406-foot home run in the second inning. Two runs in, 7-2 Giants. Here's Matt Chapman. He's 0-for-4 in this game after getting two RBIs in the first game. And Carrasco pitches inside, ball one. Matt Gage, a left-hander, is warming up in the Giants' bullpen. Now a called strike to Chapman with a cutter from Carrasco. 7-2 Giants. They won the first game 7-2, and it's 7-2 again in the ninth inning here of the regularly scheduled game. 1-1 pitch, swing and a miss on a changeup. And it's 1-2. Rafael Devers on deck would be next. Here's Carlos Carrasco, the 39-year-old right-hander throwing, and it's bounced foul off to the left. The Braves, as we look ahead, their half of the ninth inning, they're at the bottom of the order. Yastrzemski, the eighth-place hitter, then Camargo, and then the leadoff man, Dubon. Those are the hitters due up. 1-2 pitch. Look out. Almost hit him. Well to the inside. And the count is 2-2. Jonah Cox came in as a pinch runner after Schmidt led off this inning with a single. And on the first pitch, he stole second. And then Gilbert got hit by a pitch, putting two men off. Now the pitch, there's a swing and a high fly ball into right center. Over to his left, now coming in on it, is White. He's got it, and the inning is over. The Giants get two more runs, and they lead after winning 7-2 in the first game. They lead 7-2 after 8.5 in game two. On the Liberty Group, protect your assets.
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1: Pick up a bobblehead of your favorite first baseman during the Giants' next homestand on Saturday, June 27th. 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
0: Matt Gage in from the bullpen for the Giants, last of the ninth inning. And he pours one in there, a first pitch slider for a called strike to Mike Yastrzemski. Giants 7, Atlanta 2. The Giants won the first game 7-2. Yaz is 0-2 with a walk in this game. The pitch to him, and a fastball is inside for a ball. Giants with Haas catching an infield of Eldridge, Arraez, Adames, and Chapman. And now it is Gilbert in left, Cox in center, with Lee in right. The pitch, swing, and a pop-up along the left field line, racing down the line into foul ground is Matt Chapman, but it's going to reach back and beyond the netting into the crowd. One ball and two strikes. Gilbert also came sprinting in from left field, and Adames, the shortstop, went hard after that one as well.
1: I think Jonah Cox in center field had the best chance at it if he just took off sprinting.
0: We just wish he'd do it. He is so fast. And he runs like a sprinter. He's got that form. Pitch to Yaz. And a little bit inside with that slider. 2-2 the count. Wisenhunt, a rookie, just up for the minors today, started. Gave the Giants 5 shutout innings, but then gave up 3 straight hits to start the 6th. It's been the bullpen ever since. Now the pitch. And the slider, low and outside. It's 3-2 now. Just off the injured list today is Matt Gage. He's been out for a while. Camargo on deck. Here's Gage throwing. Swing and a foul tip into the glove of Haas. Strike 3. And he gave him that big motion, big leg kick, swiveling and turning his back on the hitter. And threw his high, hard one at 91 miles an hour and blew it by him.
1: Yeah, I don't know how he throws strikes. He comes set, he looks into right center field, then he looks at second base, and then he picks up the target last minute. But whatever he's doing is working.
0: And here is Camargo, and a strike. It's 0-1, a slider. 0-1 the count. Long day for the Giants. First game started in about 8 hours ago. Here's the pitch now, in the dirt for a ball. With a slider. One ball and one strike. They played 1.5 innings last night and then sat around for, about 2 hours before the game was finally called off. Sat through a lengthy rain delay. And then picked it up with the resumption in the last of the second inning and Robbie Ray on the mound.
1: They were in the clubhouse, John. They missed the greatest display of dirt you've ever seen.
0: Now the pitch is driven into left center field. That's into the gap. That's going to go for extra bases. One hop up against the wall. Cox over to play the carom. And Camargo goes into second with a double. His second at bat, he was brought up as the 27th player for this second game. That is the first extra base hit for Atlanta in this game. Mauricio Dubon. First hit of the career of Jair Camargo. Now the pitch to Dubon, who's 0-3 with a walk, and he takes way outside with a changeup. Camargo from Barranquilla, Colombia. He's almost 27 years old. Been in the minor leagues for a long time. Now a big swing and a foul. Back to the screen by Dubon. Dubon has hit a couple of long drives. One to left field and one to deep left center. And I think each time he thought maybe he had a home run, but especially the second time. But he's 0 for 3 with a walk. The pitch. A drive foul off the right field line toward the ball dude down there. And now it's one ball and two strikes. That ball rattles around and into the right field corner in fair ground. And it's tracked down by Jung-Hoo Lee on behalf of the ball dude.
1: Yeah, not a good effort.
0: But a very polite gesture by Jung-Hoo Lee. He's had kind of a long day himself out there. One out, runner at second. And here's Matt Gage ready. The pitch on the way. Low and in with a slider. Gage to the plate. And he's off the outside with a changeup. Gage was still on the injured list for the resumption of last night's game when that started nearly 8 hours ago, and between games was activated from the injured list. Gage was a pretty busy man before going in the injured list. He had appeared in almost half of the Giants games for the whole season at that point. This is his 30th outing of the year. Giants ahead 7-2. The pitch on the way. Swing, and there's a high drive in the deep left center field. Way back there, still going at the wall, and it's gone. A home run. Over the 385 marker in left center. This time, Dubon does hit one out of the yard. And it's 7-4, Giants.
1: Well, like you said, he's been flirting with it all night, and he finally got one. And you wonder if Matt Gage is knocking the rust off, because the last couple of pitches that have been hit real hard have been right down the middle. That was a slider that just sat there.
0: Now a swing and a ground ball into right field. Base hit for Drake Baldwin. First ball swinging. Baldwin singles to right. Gage struck out the first hitter of the inning, then gave up a double to Camargo and a home run to Dubon, and now a single to Baldwin, and here comes Matt Olson. And the Braves need only one more base runner to send the possible tying run to the plate. And here comes Justin Message out to the mound for a Habas Law mound visit. And while they chat at the mound, the Giants ahead 7-4. Let's pause for station identification. 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Protect your assets. 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
0: Tristan Beck, a right-hander, starts warming up in the Giants bullpen now. Got the left-handed batting Olson, and then the switch-hitting Albies behind him. Runner at first, one out. Here's Gage from the sack. Kicks, throws, swinging, strike one on a nasty slider, and it's 0-1.
1: You feel like this is Gage's last hitter. Tony Vitello took the opportunity to turn Ozzie Albies around to the left side last time. Beck loosening up, so empty the tank right here, right now.
0: He sets, pitches. And the slider taken, low and outside. Olson has hit two singles in this game. He had a single in game one as well. But he also has 20 home runs for the year. Tall, strong left-handed batter. Gage, the left-hander, ready. Here it comes, and a foul to the backstop. 91-mile-an-hour fastball there. Now it's one ball and two strikes.
1: If you're going to throw the slider here and he set up for it, you got to start it outer half and break it off the plate and see if he'll chase.
0: Eldridge holding on the bag at first with Baldwin. Here is Gage. Ready? Kicks, throws. Too high. Showing him the fastball, but out of the zone, and it's 2-2. Seven to four Giants. One out. The pitch. Slashed foul off to the left. That was another fastball. And he was able to fight it off. 2-2 the count. And again, Gage into his stretch. The pitch. And back to the slider. That's in the dirt. Blocked by Haas, and it's a full count.
1: This, all of a sudden, becomes a huge pitch.
0: Albies is on deck. Now Gage throws. Swing, ground ball toward the middle, base hit. Around second, heading for third is Baldwin. The ball fielded by Cox and thrown into second. That's four consecutive hits allowed by Matt Gage after he retired the first hitter. And he has not retired anybody else. And Ozzie Albies will come up representing the possible tying run. And he's got lots of power. He's the cleanup hitter for Atlanta. And the Giants have Tristan Beck heating up in the bullpen. So for Gage, first game off the injured list, and that did not go well for him. So now Beck comes in, and it is left to Tristan Beck to try and get the save in this game.
1: Yeah, Albies hitting .255 before the game left-handed with six home runs. Hitting .301 right-handed with four home runs. And you know why it's scary for him hitting left-handed here? The porch in right field is short.
0: Well, and he's had... And he's also had 30 more at-bats batting left-handed than right-handed. So so we'll see how it works here. And Tristan Beck, he has had his problems. So he's been up and down between the majors and the minors.
1: Well, I think, John, the same thing applies as it did to Rowdy Tellez as a pinch hitter with a short porch and right. This whole sequence has to be a way. Let him hit a sac fly. Nobody cares about that. But make him beat you to center field, left center field, or left. You can't give him anything to yank out of here. Nothing on the inner half.
0: So Beck, who comes into this game, this is his seventh appearance. He's got a 9.0 earned run average in the big league so far this year in eight innings. He's allowed eight runs and 13 hits. So this is not the way they had it planned out.
1: I think command in this sequence is more important than stuff.
0: Albies and Beck have only faced each other one other time, and Beck retired him. Middle infield, double play depth, the pitch. And it's too high with a sweeper, ball one. The third baseman, Matt Chapman, is way over towards second. He's like 40 feet off the third baseline. The shortstop, Adames, well over toward the middle. And the pitch. And that is in there for a called strike with a 95-mile-an-hour fastball. Baldwin at third, Olsen at first. Ozzie Albies, the possible tying run at the plate. 7-4 Giants. And the 1-1 pitch, and it hit him. Or did it? It just bounced off the catcher, and it goes to the backstop. It did not hit him. The ball down and in, and now it's 7-5. And no double play opportunity here.
1: Yeah, it was a slider that started middle in and broke off the plate, bounced into between Ozzie Albee's feet. I was with you, John. I thought it hit him too. But it hit the dirt, made that sound, and that's a free run for the Braves.
0: 7-5. Runner at second. The pitch. Grounded up the first base side. It just goes foul. Lunging to glove it in a slide deep behind first was Eldridge, but it was just on the foul side when he got to it. Albies has had two singles in this game. He was 0-for-4 in game one. Austin Riley is on deck. Tristan Beck. He's at the belt. 2-2 pitch. Slider grounded sharply to first. Bobbled by Eldridge. Picks it up at his feet. Underhands to Beck covering for the putout. As Olsen goes over to third. But that is out number two. And now Riley will come up. He also represents the possible tying run.
1: This is a guy that can beat you line to line. You got Eli White on deck. This guy can't beat you.
0: Now the set. And back to the plate. Swing and a foul. Man, he came right after him. 97-mile-an-hour fastball. And Riley, it was down the middle at the belt, and he fouled it straight back to the screen. Just out and out challenged him. 0-1 the count. And he got away with it. Runner at third. Two down. Last of the ninth. Here it is. Swing and a miss. And he went to the slider, the big breaking ball, and off the outside and got him to chase. That one ended up way off the outside.
1: That was a frisbee.
0: And now Beck trying to wrap this one up. 0-2 the count to Riley. He's had three hits in the game. The pitch to him. He struck him out swinging. He came right back with another one. The breaking ball again to put him away. And the Giants withstand a late rush by Atlanta to sweep this would-be doubleheader. It was actually the resumption of last night's suspended game, which was only going into the last of the second. So they played all of that. The Giants won it 7-2. And then they hang on to win the regularly scheduled game 7-5.
1: And they win the series. And if Mother Nature lets them, they go for the sweep tomorrow. Unbelievable. Great day for the San Francisco Giants. Two wins in one day, all the home runs, some great defense, great pitching, and some great broadcasting by my partner doing all the innings today. So way to go, John. A long day for everybody.
0: All in a day's work, Walter. 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The Giants, who won the first game 7-2 with 7 runs and 10 hits and had 3 homers, Devers, Lee, and Adames, and they win the second game 7-5, 7 runs, 9 hits for the Giants, and 3 more homers, all in the second inning. Adames, his second homer of the day, number 13 of the year. Arise, a 2-run homer, third of the season for him. And Bryce Eldridge, his 5th home run. It was a long one to the opposite field, very deep, left center field, and that was the 5th run for the Giants. And then Arise added 2 more RBIs in the 9th inning, which proved to be the game-winning hit. The Giants were 2 out of 7 in their at-bats with runners in scoring position. They made no errors, and they left 5 runners on base. Atlanta, 5 runs, 12 hits in this game, including the Dubon home run in the last of the ninth inning. The Braves were only 2-for-10 with runners in scoring position, and in the two games, 3-for-18. The Braves made no errors and left 9 runners on base. The winning pitcher in his first big league start of the year, Carson Wisenhunt, and he is now 1-0, and it's a save for Tristan Beck, his first of the season. And the losing pitcher was J.R. Ritchie, and he is now 1-2 And the time of the game was 2 hours and 51 minutes, 35,449. The official paid crowd here for this Wednesday night game. So the Giants have won three in a row now, and one game left in Atlanta before they move on to Miami. That will be tomorrow night, 4:15 Pacific time. Landon Roop for the Giants against the veteran left-hander Martin Perez. 4:15 first pitch, and 3:15 with the pregame show on the radio. Thanks to Darren Chan, our producer and engineer, our network co-coordinators Rafael Corral and Ryan McCarthy. And I'm John Miller for FP Santangelo, Dave Fleming, and Javier Lopez. We'll hopefully be able to join us here in the radio booth for the post-game wrap. That's still to come. And stay tuned for that. And thanks for tuning us in. We hope you enjoyed our broadcast of each of these games. The Giants won the first one 7-2, and they win the second game 7-5. And you've been listening to Giants Baseball on the Liberty Group. 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Bryce Eldridge leads off of the Giants and hits a high fly ball to right field. Going deep, way back there, still going. Adios!
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0: That ball bounces out into San Francisco Bay. The first big league home run for Bryce Eldridge.
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0: Ramos has been on base twice, and he hits a soft bouncer past the mound. Off the third base side, Jackson, he barehands it and throws it away at first.
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0: Now Ramos around second, heading for third. 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
0: He jumps up! He heads home, and the game is over. 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
1: All right, post-game wrap here from Atlanta. Game two in the books. Giants hang on and make it two games in one day, which is a pretty cool thing. I mean, you think about the players and the staff and the broadcasters, but especially the players and the staff. I mean, those guys have been here for 12, 13 hours today. And it makes it a lot easier when you win two games in one day against a team with the best record in the big leagues.
12: Yeah, like I mentioned right at the end, you're going to lay your head on that pillow just fine tonight after having, regardless of what happened, you're happy about the way today worked out, for sure.
1: It was fun to watch. They played good baseball. With all the home runs tonight, I thought the sacrifice bunt by Eric Koss might have been the biggest play of the game.
13: And starting pitching, you know, sometimes we focus so much on the offense, good and bad. The Giants scored 14 runs today. Like, both games put seven on the board. That's a good winning formula. But Robbie Ray, I'm counting him as a starter from the first game, even though technically he came in relief. And Carson Wisenhunt, you know, he only ends up getting credit for five innings, but he pitches the Giants into the sixth. He flew in today. He got here at like 3 o'clock this afternoon, and considering that, the circumstances, I thought he did a great job as well.
0: He really did, and I think it's nice to have Luis Arraez on your time.
13: It is, that's
0: side.
13: True.
0: and Bryce Eldridge, and even today, it's a long day, and he was a major part of the first game win, including what he did early in the game last night, but... his one hit of this second game was a home run, and he took on the big part of the yard. It kept looking like the way the routes that the center fielders were going for balls kept looking like balls were getting knocked down out to center and left center, but he took on the very deep left center and still hit a home run. Dubon made a leap for it, and that was the fifth run. And they didn't get another run until the ninth inning, so that was a big play, too. And he had a very nice day in the field as well.
13: He's putting pressure on pitchers right away at the start of the game, so you got Arraez who does it with these long at-bats. And a lot of times with Luis, it's two-strike foul balls that turn him in. With Eldridge, it's a different kind of long at-bat. But that is not easy for an opposing pitcher to see those two guys to begin a game. It's a pretty good little 1-2 punch right there.
1: You better come out of the bullpen with your ace stuff.
13: I don't think it's a total coincidence when Eldridge and Jung-Hoo Lee were paired together in the lineup. Jung-Hoo got hot. Now Arraez and Eldridge have been paired these last few games, and Arraez is picking up a lot of hits. I don't think it's a coincidence.
1: Well, I want to hit behind Bryce Eldridge, yeah. Or in front of him.
13: Somewhere around him.
1: He's good luck.
13: Touch him.
1: can he sit up here and broadcast?
13: Sure. I mean, you know he could. All right, we'll take a break and we'll pick players right after this.
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13: Okay, post-game wrap part two. Let's pick some players. Javi, you want to lead us out?
12: Yeah, I'm going to take Wisenhunt. I think he just he followed in the blueprint that Robbie Ray led out there earlier today. And most impressive thing for me is that the slider. We were talking about it during the telecast. Like, he needed a breaking ball, but everyone knows he's got a great changeup. He needed to command the fastball. He did a good job of doing that. But then he really started feeling that slider as the outing continued. And he went five-plus innings. Yes, he struggled there in that sixth inning, but he did that. 85 pitches. He got hit ahead 17 to 23 batters. When you're doing that, more often than not, you're going to be successful and you're going to be able to pitch deep into a ball game. And he checked all those boxes for me. So that's my guy.
16: Good pick.
0: Yeah.
16: I don't remember his slider being that good. It was money all night.
13: Yeah. He's worked hard on that offseason, this season. It opens up a different future for him, I think, if that pitch is effective. I think it turns into a different kind of projection for him. Good pick.
16: Good pick.
13: Way to go, Javi.
12: Nailed it. Thanks, guys. See you later.
13: FP. You're
16: right. I'm going to go with Bryce again. He hit the home run. I'm just going to pick Bryce every post-game wrap from now on. 22 game on base streak. Did you see the names from Sarah Langs? Mel Ott, Ross Young for the longest on base streak at 21 or younger since 1900. I mean, Fred Merkel. Willie McCovey. So I love when you see big names with some of our guys. So I'm going with Bryce every chance I get.
13: Company for Bryce Eldridge. Good pick. John, who you got?
0: All right. Well, I'm going with Luis Arraez. And I, because
12: you snubbed him in the first game.
0: Yeah, I did. He did.
16: He got mad and he hit a home run because we didn't pick him.
0: Well, he didn't hit any home runs. He had three hits, okay. But I suppose I should go because we had two games, right? But Adamas homered in both of them. So but I'm going with Luis Arraez. I like that he hits a home run. He's a threat to do that, but he's still hitting around 330. It's fun to watch.
13: He is endlessly entertaining, that guy.
0: He really is.
13: Everything that he does.
0: And really establishing himself as a premier defensive second baseman.
13: Yeah.
12: Great pick. His post-game interview was hilarious. He said, what are you doing? He goes, well, I never swing at the first pitch. So I told myself, if he throws me a pitch down the middle, I'm going to swing. So I take my homer. That was it.
13: He's a character, too, on top of it all. Luis Arraez. Well, I had tipped to Tristan Beck for just getting the final outs there. That situation was getting squirrely, so good job by him. But I'll take Adamas. Two home runs today. And look, Adamas is not a perfect hitter. His batting average is, what, 220 or something like that? But he's got 13 home runs now. He's on pace for another big home run season from your shortstop. Like, he's been producing since his really slow start to the year. So, Willie Adamas, home run day.
16: Good pick day.
13: He's my guy.
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13: 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We hope so. It'll be Landon Roop if we play the game tomorrow to try to finish off a three-game sweep.
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2: John Miller back with you here. The Giants with a 7-5 win in the second one after a 7-2 victory in game one. Here is the Toyota out-of-town scoreboard. The Cubs lead the Rockies 8-2, top of the eighth at Wrigley Field. And the Mets beat the Reds 9-1 in Cincinnati. Miami, the Giants go to Miami for the weekend, and they clobbered the Phillies 12-4 in Philadelphia. They don't have another game until they play the Giants in Miami Friday night. So there's a couple of looks at the Toyota out-of-town scoreboard here. The Giants, after they won the first one 7-2, went ahead in the nightcap. Luis Arraez got a leadoff walk against the rookie Richie. He stole second base and was still out there for Rafi Devers. Here's Richie throwing. Swing and a little liner over the head of the third baseman Riley and down the left field line. Coming around third to score is Arraez. Here comes a throw into second base from White. Too late. A sliding double for Rafael Devers. Pretty good hitting right there. Not an easy pitch to hit, and he was way off balance for it and still was able to drive it over the head of Riley at third for... Yeah, so it was 1-0. Then Willie Adames led off to second. Adames hit a home run in that game. Now he swings, and he hits a high drive deep into left field. Way back there is White, and adios, Pelota! His second home run of the day. Yeah, so it was 2-0. Then a walk to Haas with two down brought up Luis Arraez. Two down runner at first, and he hammers one. High in the air, down the right field line. Has a chance, way back there. Adios, Pelota! Okay, everything's all right then. Yeah, that was after Gilbert had been thrown out trying to steal. But then Haas walked, and then Arraez hit a home run. And here was the next batter, Bryce Eldridge. Here it is. There's a swing. There's a high drive into deep center. Going way back is Dubon. He's at the wall. He leaps. Goodbye. A home run. Bryce Eldridge to the left of straightaway center. Deep left center. And he hits one. It's the second time today the Giants have hit back-to-back home runs. They did so in the fifth inning of game. Yeah, so the Giants with three home runs in the same inning. Six home runs for the day, but they did not score again for a good long while. We'll make that home run by Eldridge the Giants hit of the game, sponsored by El Cerrito Honda. More than just a car dealership, their family. But then the difference maker, the Braves getting two runs in the sixth inning to make it a 5-2, still a 5-2 game in the ninth inning. They got a couple of runners on. Schmidt hit a single. Gilbert got hit by a pitch. Cox ran for Schmidt, stole second base. And then Luis Arraez got a big hit. Now the pitch. Arraez lines one into left field, base hit. Cox will score easily, sprinting around third. Heading home is Gilbert. And the ball is juggled out there by Yastrzemski, and he throws into second. Two runs have scored, and that was the whole idea. They got the bunt down, Haas did his job, and then Luis Arraez did that thing he does so well. Indeed he did, and we'll make him the Giants' difference maker of the game. He knocked in four of those seven runs in the second game. That's sponsored by Gernick Academy, training tomorrow's healthcare heroes. For more information, visit gernick.edu. That's GERNICK.EDU. We didn't know it then, but they would need those two runs. The Braves put three on the board in the last of the ninth before Tristan Beck came in from the bullpen, and he's the one who shut the door finally to get the save in a 7-5 Giants win. So now, tomorrow, the finale, weather permitting. The weather forecast is not good. 4:15 first pitch, 3:15 with the broadcast. We'll see you then. I'm John Miller for FP Santangelo, Dave Fleming, and Javier Lopez. The Giants win the first one 7-2 and 7-5 in the nightcap. We'll see you tomorrow on the Giants Radio Network.
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2: So whose national anthem is this? Which
3: country? The West Coast.
2: What is this?
4: Is this a real song?
3: Yes.
2: Is it? Or is it one of the ones that
3: It's called an instrumental. I can't play the lyric one. We're going to get set. Like, I would have to dump this.
2: Oh, no, you could play the lyric one. We'll play the lyric one for the other stuff.
3: No.
2: How can you not play the lyric? If we play the lyric one for all the other ones.
5: Well, to be fair, usually when you come back with rejoin music, you want it to be instrumental, by the way.
3: Yeah, that too. It's called Radio 101, buddy.
2: I think ours are mostly... are they not? I think most of ours
6: are... Sweet little badass rolling in the caddy with me.
2: Okay, yeah, six words. Oh, I love... We haven't done the Purple People Eater one in so long.
6: Purple hat,
2: dancing on the people. I forgot about the purple hat one. I forgot about that. Man.
5: What else? Love Me Sexy.
2: We haven't done Love Me Sexy in a while. These are.
5: He's like, I feel like most of them are instrumental.
2: And then proceeds
3: to sing all the lyrics.
5: Yeah.
2: I forgot. That's only.
5: No.
2: Oh, Volcano. Yeah, Finally Friday. George Jones. There's some good ones in there. I like that. Oh, that's good. Now I really feel it.
5: You feeling it now, Mr. Krabs?
2: Yeah. The 2026 NBA champion, New York Knicks. Our home today for the championship parade. Do you think any of them have slept? It seems as though they've been using some substances. I've been watching the interviews with the New York Knicks and those poor guys. I didn't, and I think another piece of this, by virtue of them being from New York, it lends itself toward a lot of media wanting to talk to Jalen Brunson and Josh Hart and OG Anunoby, Karl Anthony Towns. But that's got to be the worst part of winning the championship, right? Is you can't really celebrate for a few days because you got to go do all these media appearances. They all look exhausted. They all look a little bit miserable, honestly.
5: Yeah, I mean, join the club.
2: I think they just want to do a little, you know. They just want to do a little forbidden lettuce, have a couple beers. Oh. And then be done with the whole thing.
7: Off the weed.
5: Forbidden lettuce? I've never heard that. I've heard devil's lettuce.
2: Yeah, I wanted to be a little different. I didn't know if I could say devil FCC-wise. If someone complains between the hours of 6 and 9 a.m., we can get fined.
3: But then he wanted me to play the lyrics of a hip-hop song. Come on.
2: Well, yeah, you can do it. The FCC doesn't... They don't care about that. They don't, as long as the hip-hop... As long as there's not any bad words. Oh, the one has bad words. The Jordan Belfort. That's got bad words. That's got words, and it's got bad words.
5: I mean,
2: in it too.
5: Technically, we shouldn't be playing Love Me Sexy either, because there is a line that says, you know, like a golf stroke?
2: Touch me sexy?
5: Yeah, and then...
2: That line?
5: Yeah.
2: I don't know if I've ever listened to the lyrics of Love Me Sexy that closely.
5: Well, good, you sent it to be a rejoin, so...
2: It's a great rejoin, too. It gets me every time. It makes me giggle every time. The Knicks... I also don't like, so I guess a list of things I don't like. I don't like the media parade they have to go do. I love that they do the parade with the fans. It's awesome. I feel bad for the guys. They have to keep doing these media appearances nonstop. Also, when did we stop allowing teams to enjoy their championships? Every headline I've seen, can the Knicks repeat in 2027? Do we care? Is that what people care about now? Like three teams that will beat out the Knicks for the 2027 NBA championship. Is that what we're doing? Is that what fit? Because people are like, okay, well, yeah, that's a headline people want to click on. It's a headline people like. Who are our people here? Am I alone in saying just let them enjoy the championship for a second? I don't think that should be the headline, the article. I don't care what that was posted by.

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2: Long since the Giants' last win on Sunday against the Chicago Cubs. Day off, rain delays, 2 hours, 3 hours, 4 hours, doesn't matter. We finally got to the continued doubleheader yesterday, and we got the two for the price of one special with the Giants. Two wins against the team with the best record in baseball, which begs the question, 808 KMBR, after back-to-back wins, are the Giants back? We can discuss all morning long, and here to discuss this morning, filling in for Murph on day four of the Murph family vacation, is my guy JD, John Dickinson. JD, what's up, brother? How you
3: doing
2: today?
3: What's going on, man? They're back. They're back. They like this format. Play a game, take a couple days off, play a split game over 2 days. I mean, it was working for them. The bats were out. They're hitting the ball out of the ballpark. They got great pitching from Robbie Ray specifically. Yeah. And a couple of good wins, two wins in the same day for a team that struggled to get wins and has been such a disappointment overall to the fans. That's a hell of a day. I couldn't help but think back to April the 30th when they were in Philadelphia the last time they had to play two in one day. And it really was one of the early disaster pivot points, unfortunately, for this team during that losing streak and that 0-4 road trip. They got a couple back for that one. It took them a couple of months, but they get a couple of back, and people are feeling a little bit better about things with a chance to go for a sweep, which, knock on wood, I mean, that's something they haven't been able to do.
2: Yeah, I've been searching for that broomstick all season long. We'll see if the Giants can pull off that sweep. We'll see if the Giants will even play today. It sounds like the weather forecast could stop that from happening. I mean, once the Giants start stacking up wins, like, no, you don't need this game. Here's another day off. Here's another potential rain delay.
3: Here's my question for you. If they bang the game and it goes down as a rain out to be played, or maybe not to be played, if nobody at this point, because they only go to Atlanta the one time, right? That's one of those games that I think you might end up only playing 161 unless somebody needs it for their playoff positioning. And the Braves still sitting atop the National League. The Giants still very far out of any playoff race and sub 500. But my question for you is, game gets declared a rain out. Do the Giants get credit for a sweep?
2: I'll give them credit. In a season that's been this bad, I'll give them credit for damn near anything at this point, JD.
3: But a full series sweep.
2: I'll take it, and I am hoping that they do play today's game. If they don't, I'm sure that there's other backup plans. I know Atlanta comes to San Francisco in a week or so, so maybe they stack up a doubleheader here if the Braves are willing to give up a home game. But those are problems down the road. Let's talk about yesterday's wins, back-to-back wins, and back-to-back home runs in both performances. But I want to start with what you mentioned, Robbie Ray in the first game. Should I say the continuation game, picking it up in the bottom of the second inning. And Robbie Ray with one of his best outings of the season. But it's also not a coincidence to me that it was essentially a bullpen, or should I say an opener, before Robbie Ray with Adrian Hauser, which set up the lineup. I was a little surprised to still see Yaz lead off the game with that lefty-lefty matchup. Seemed like they were stuck with those lineups on both sides. So Robbie Ray got to face a lot of lefties yesterday, and it worked out well for Robbie Ray with one of his best outings in recent history.
3: I give the Giants a lot of credit, and I mentioned this. We were on, been filling in for Papa, obviously, a lot with Papa and Silver, and we were on before and after the first game, the resumed game, from the suspension on Tuesday night. And I give the Giants credit and Tony Vitello and staff, because you knew they were going to need a starter in one of the two games, essentially, technically not a starter for the game that they were going to resume. But they were

0: We're going to have to either go bullpen game in this first game or bring somebody up potentially for the second game or bring somebody up and have them pitch the first game. There were a number of different ways you could have done it. I give the Giants a lot of credit for the way they handled it, because moving Robbie Ray up would not have been the first thing that I would have thought of when he was scheduled to pitch the night game originally last night. But I think it was a great move because of exactly what you said, the fact that Atlanta had their lineup stacked with a bunch of lefties, which they have a lot of guys that are good lefty hitters in there every day, but they were really stacked up to go against Adrian Hauser, who struggled mightily against lefties, and they were putting it to Adrian Hauser in that first inning. And but the Giants, they caught a little bit of a break in the way that thing went down, that they got to bat twice against Grant Holmes when neither pitcher was comfortable, and then they could put not only a lefty in Robbie Ray, but a quality lefty in, albeit we know he's been struggling, obviously, of late. So, but moving Ray into that spot where you knew he was going to get a chance to face lefties, where you were putting him into a spot where he immediately had a lead when he walked onto the field, I thought that was a great move. And then you bring Wisenhunt up. Don't put the pressure on him to get, you know, thrown right into the mix in this, you know, weird game that started the day before. Give that to your vet. And I just thought it was, you know, a small thing that showed them taking advantage of a small advantage. And they win that game, less pressure on Wisenhunt. They give Wisenhunt a lead. He's able to get through those first couple of innings, and you wind up getting two wins out of the whole game.
1: And I love the strategy there because of the roster manipulation, because they were able to add that 27th man to the roster, but only for that second game. So they decided to move up Robbie Ray up into that first game, and he gives you 6 1/3 of scoreless ball, 8 strikeouts on the day. I love the change of philosophy I saw yesterday with Robbie Ray. Relied a lot on his two-seamer at the bottom of the zone. Had some really interesting comments after the game about how this year with the ABS system, it has taken away a lot of his four-seam strikes at the top of the zone. So he's been able to combat that, and he looked extremely, extremely better yesterday, mixing in that two-seam at the bottom of the zone. And then after taking over that 3-2 lead, the Giants never look back. So shout out to Dylan Smith and even Caleb Killian, who came in a non-save situation. Bit of an interesting strategy there, knowing that you do have a doubleheader and you might have a bullpen game in the second game. But I didn't mind the overall strategy of making sure you get that first win, because we've seen this Giants bullpen blow multiple games this year, JD.
0: Yeah, Tony Vitello was not going to mess around with the guy that he declared the closer going back to the end of last week, and Caleb Killian, and obviously with Keaton Wynn out, who had been the closer to that point before the injury, de facto closer, not maybe named closer, although everybody that's been in that role has struggled at some point. But yeah, Tony wasn't messing around. You want to get the win in hand, especially considering how well Robbie Ray pitched in the first game. Again, you get that first game, it takes a little pressure off for the second game, and I thought the Giants played pretty pressure-free in the second game. But it was curious in the sense that you then may have Killian unavailable for the second game. Yeah. It didn't look like maybe it was going to matter. Then it did. Mm-hmm. Tristan Beck bails everybody out by being able to finish that game. But I actually liked it for a different reason, putting Killian in there when Tony did. And look, you were still, what, 2 batters away minimum from having it be a save situation in that one. But it wasn't, to me, it was almost, there was action, right? The Braves had a couple of guys on. It's just you kind of threw him into a situation where you gave him a little breathing room to where you weren't completely throwing him into the fire, but you were throwing him into something to where, you know, I've talked about it a lot, the fact that this closer role in the bullpen overall really is, it's a developmental project between now and the end of the year. No matter what the Giants make or don't make of their season, you want to see the young pitchers in the pen continue to try to develop, and they've all struggled at different points. And just because guys maybe aren't going to be future closers doesn't mean they can't be a future member of your bullpen in a different role. Mm-hmm. So throwing Killian into a role where there are a couple of guys on base and you weren't going to get burned unless you immediately made it worse yourself, I actually thought it was a nice spot for developmental purposes to let him get out there and try to figure it out, without putting him in a really, really bad spot, and he finished the deal.
1: Yeah, and look, that's the key right now, especially for me, is seeing what you got with some of these young pitchers, not just in the bullpen, but also potentially in the starting rotation. And that leads to the conversation about Carson Wisenhunt, but we're almost approaching the midway point of the season. We're about 74, 75 games into the season now, so At what point do the Giants start looking at some of these younger options and start giving these guys opportunities to maybe stay in the rotation, like a Trevor McDonald, like a Carson Wisenhunt, versus Tyler Mahle, who just completed a rehab assignment in Sacramento? Sounds like he could be back soon. Adrian Hauser, we saw start the game before it was rained out, but I think the Giants are going to have to make some of those decisions soon. Now, they did make a decision last night. Carson Wisenhunt has already been opted back to Sacramento. What a crazy 24 hours it has been for Carson Wisenhunt, from getting the phone call on Tuesday night at about 9 p.m., not going to bed till 2, waking up at 4, flying out yesterday to Atlanta, and then starting game 2 of the doubleheader. And I got to say, I like what I saw from the sleep-deprived Carson Wisenhunt yesterday. This is a guy that I've been a big fan of. I've told Murph multiple times, he's been one of my favorite pitching prospects in the Giants system behind Kyle Harrison. It's all based on his changeup, but yesterday the slider looked better than I've seen all season long. He looked improved from when I saw him earlier this year down in spring training, and he's the guy that I think is going to get another opportunity at some point this season. I'm not sure when, but my biggest takeaway maybe is Carson Wisenhunt could be a potential piece of this rotation moving forward, JD.
0: Well, the other part of yesterday was the audition component, and I think it was twofold. It was Robbie Ray auditioning in a position where he could succeed for potential trade suitors. And I think the Braves themselves could maybe be a team that might find themselves interested in Robbie Ray as we get closer to the trade deadline. But it was also, I thought, Carson Wisenhunt's opportunity to audition for the spot that's going to be open once Robbie Ray is traded, if things continue down the path in terms of the overall record that we've seen to this point with them still, even with the two wins, 12 games under 500, and I thought he was composed. And you know, you talk about the slider, and obviously the changeup is always the big pitch for him, but the composure to get out of a couple of jams, albeit two-out jams, in the first couple of innings of that game, and then settle a little bit, I thought it was huge. Even with the Giants building the 5-0 lead, he was a hit or two away from that thing maybe being 5-5 or 5-4, and if it had been 5-4, the Giants would have lost the game later, in all likelihood, considering what happened. And I'm not here to malign the ninth inning, but if that's more of an even game throughout, where the Braves are able to get back in it early, they might have got beat, but they didn't. And they didn't because Carson Wisenhunt held it together in those first couple of innings with the lead. It was huge.
1: Yeah, was able to work through a couple of traffic jams, a couple of leadoff walks. I hate free 90s, but he was able to keep his composure and work through those innings and really give the Giants a really good outing. 5 innings pitched yesterday, 2 earned runs. One was inherited with JT Brubaker coming in right after him, but 2 strikeouts, 2 walks on the day. I liked what I saw from Carson Wisenhunt. And I'm liking what I'm seeing right now from this Giants offense. I think that's one of the last things we need to hit before we get to this next segment, or maybe we just spend the entire next segment talking about this offense. 7 runs in back-to-back games. JD, this offense, not just yesterday, but over the last month or so, is looking like the offense that I think we all thought we would see when we all sat down at the round table before the season and we talked about the potential that this lineup has 1-9.
0: Big time. And they're doing it on the road as well. And that's been the extension. They got to start doing it at home, but that's not an issue for tonight or for the weekend. We'll worry about that coming up next Tuesday, but and beyond. But yeah, they are showing what we thought they had in the bag. I keep going back to Bryce Eldridge, though, because we know Arise has been great, and we know Casey Schmidt up until maybe the last handful of games before yesterday had been great. And others that come along, Chapman's been hot here over the last couple of weeks. But to me, their offensive explosion has coincided almost directly with Bryce Eldridge playing more and playing every day.
1: Yes.
0: And being just a regular member of the Giants lineup, whether it's him doing damage, whether it's him taking pitches. Most of these games he's doing both. He's getting on base. Obviously, the streak now over 20. In terms of getting on base, but he's doing damage. And he's just, I said it the roundtable day, as much as we all love the lineup, and I was right there with everybody, they felt a bat short to me. And that bat, in theory, was what the idea of Bryce Eldridge would be. Mm-hmm. And so to have him be able to come up and be so productive, it's the trickle-down effect. He adding the length and the threat has enabled others to just have the lineup be more functional top to bottom.
1: Without question. And yesterday extended that on-base streak to 22 straight games, went deep in the second game as well. And even Luis Arraez, who also hit a home run yesterday, talked about the protection of Bryce Eldridge in the lineup, hitting them 1-2 back-to-back. A big day overall for the Giants lineup, from Luis Arraez to Bryce Eldridge. Rafael Devers leaves the ballpark. Willy Adames, after a brutal homestand where he went 1-for-20, has 2 home runs yesterday. Good to see his bat going on the road, but that also circles back to your point about these guys needing better offensive performances when they're playing at Oracle Park. But luckily for them, they got one more game today in Atlanta. If there's no rain, maybe we'll check in with Raf in the KMBR Weather Center, or maybe get an early morning weather update from my guy Jacob, who's on the board today. It feels like we've got a line shift here at KMBR. There's no Young Tony. There's no Walter. There's no Murph. I think Curly's back there somewhere. There's my guy, John Joe Curly. But it's Jacob filling in today on the board for Walter, JD in for Murph, Marcus Boucher right here on the Murph and Marcus Show on The Sports Leader.
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1: The Giants hit the double dip yesterday in Atlanta, winning back-to-back games in the continuated doubleheader. John Joe Curley's question of the day. What's your biggest takeaway from the Giants after they took both games in the doubleheader? 808-KMBR is the number if you want to give us a call or shoot us a text.
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16: Now Beck trying to wrap this one up. 0-2 the count to Riley. He's had three hits in the game. The pitch to him. He struck him out swinging. He came right back with another one. The breaking ball again to put him away. And the Giants withstand a late rush by Atlanta to sweep this would-be doubleheader.
1: The Giants double down in Atlanta. Back-to-back wins. Jacob on the rejoin with John Miller with the final call. And is this Jeremiah and 50 Cent down on me?
17: Absolutely, sir.
1: I see you working, Jacob. I see you working after the Giants were able to double down this morning and get two wins after it feels like we've been waiting so long for some Giants baseball back in our lives. But if you want to go all the way back to Sunday, the Giants are now on a three-game winning streak. Believe it or not, my friends, it has happened before. See if the Giants will play today. See if they do break out the broomsticks and get the win out in Atlanta. But JD, hell of a win yesterday. Back-to-back wins, as you mentioned in the first segment, a little different than the doubleheader we saw in Philadelphia a few weeks ago.
0: Yeah, and the second three-game winning streak of June. They now twice have hit their low point of 15 under. 2 weeks ago in Milwaukee, they hit the low point of 15 under, immediately won three straight, the final two games in Milwaukee, and then the first game with the explosion at Wrigley Field in the 18-3. And now they've done it again. They touched that low point with the two losses to the Cubs and the 4 out of 5 in the first five games against Washington and Chicago. And now for the second time, once they've immediately won 3 in a row, and it like they're doing it against two of the better teams. Mm-hmm. Those wins, 4 of the 6 wins and the 2 3-game winning streaks are against the Brewers, who I think at the time were the number one team in the NL, and the Braves have surpassed them. So it's this season is so odd. I mean, the record 31-43, it's bad. They're still much closer to the bottom of the league. I think they're still maybe with the second win, they moved out of the bottom 5 in the majors. I don't know. I didn't really look at it that closely. But opponent really hasn't mattered for this team. Like, we've seen them play well. They split 4 in Milwaukee. They split 4 at Dodger Stadium. They have a winning record against the Dodgers overall. Yeah. They've won series against the Padres. Like, it's now this series, a win and maybe a sweep against Atlanta. So we've seen their ability to do it, and it's crazy because there are times here where they've done that, and then you look up at the overall record, and you just like, how could it be that bad?
1: Yeah, I mean that's the question. And now they've climbed up from 15 games under to 13 games under, and it does seem like they will play at the level of their competition, up or down, losing series to the Colorado Rockies, but winning series against teams like the Braves and the Dodgers.
0: And they're good enough. I think they're talented enough to, if they play well, they can hang against anybody. But I also think it goes both ways to that point. They're not so talented that they're just automatically going to beat middle-of-the-pack teams or teams below the middle of the pack just by showing up.
1: Yeah, and I'm glad the Giants are willing to draw a line in the sand saying, we will not drop down deeper than 15 games below 500. Yeah. We've been asking the question all season long, is this rock bottom? Well, they haven't gone past 15 games under 500. Now currently 13 games under 500. 12 after getting back-to-back wins.
0: Two, yeah.
1: Climbing the rankings and, dare I say, climbing the wild card standings. Currently only 7.5 games back of the wild card. Jacob's already shaking his head behind the glass. I'm with you. I don't even like to look at the standings, but you look at the NL West right now, or should I just say the entire National League, and that third wild card spot could be within reaching distance if the Giants continue to stack up some wins. But you know, no win is official until we call it in. JD, there's a tradition on the morning show, of course. Brian Murphy going back to his days on the high school beat. Hey, it's Brian Murphy. I'm here to call on a win. No score is official until Murph calls it in. So we've got two of them to call in this morning. I'll borrow the phone from Murph, hit the speed dial button, and call up the fake friend of the program, Rob Manfred. Murph always says he's a friend of the program because we had that one interview. Ah, I still don't like the guy. Hey, Rob Manfred, it's the Giants. Yes, there was an hour, 52-minute rain delay, but we're still calling in this victory. Put it in the books, you clown. San Francisco Giants 7, Atlanta Braves 2.
18: Beautiful baseball. Beautiful baseball.
19: Oh, yes. Beautiful. Oh, that's beautiful.
20: I want to say something to the fans. You guys need to get loud.
21: Make some noise for Tony's first.
22: Cholo mentality, you know, gun ho.
23: God didn't put a spirit of fear in me.
24: You gotta get home! You gotta get home! It's a grand slam! I can't believe it!
25: I want to be the face of this franchise, and that's something that motivates me every day. And
1: man, it feels like it's been a while since I heard that win package. We've been joking that Walter only gets to play it once per week, but Jacob gets a double down this morning. But before we get to our second win, Jacob, we also have to call in some home runs because there were quite a few yesterday for your San Francisco Giants. Starting it off in game one, we had Willy Adames with his 12th home run of the season.
26: It's bye-bye, baby.
1: Keep the bye-bye party going. Rafael Devers with his 10th of the year.
26: It's bye-bye, baby.
1: Then we have back-to-back bye-bye babies. Jung-Hoo Lee, the very next batter. Jung-Hoo Lee with his 4th of the season.
26: It's bye-bye, baby.
1: 3 home runs in the first game, which led to the 7-2 victory. And it's so nice, I want to hear it twice. Rob Manfred, this is not a butt dial. I'm calling you twice in the same segment because the Giants won twice in the same day against the Atlanta Braves. Put this one in the book as well, you clown. San Francisco Giants 7, Atlanta Braves 5.
18: Beautiful baseball. Beautiful baseball.
19: Oh, yes. Beautiful. Oh, that's beautiful.
20: I want to say something to the fans. You guys need to get loud.
21: Make some noise for Tony's first.
22: Cholo mentality, yeah. You know, gun home.
23: God didn't put a spirit of fear in me.
24: You got to get home. You got to get home. It's a grand slam. I can't believe it.
25: I want to be the face of this franchise, and that's something that motivates me every day. And
1: once again, I will remind you that your radio is not broken. It is not set on repeat. The Giants did win two times yesterday, and Willie Adames went twice deep in both games. So, Jacob, bring back that bye-bye baby package. Willie Adames, number 13 on the season.
26: It's bye-bye baby.
1: And then how about Luis Arraez on the first pitch with the pimp job on top? Luis Arraez goes deep for his third home run of the season.
26: It's bye-bye.
1: And then the future face of the franchise, who extended his on-base streak to 22 games.
0: Future face.
1: Yes, I need one more bye-bye baby right here for Bryce Eldridge.
0: Current face.
1: Which home run number 6 of the season.
26: It's bye-bye baby.
1: JD, you're right. Bryce Eldridge is already taken over as the face of the franchise, looking like one of the best at-bats in this entire lineup. We'll talk to Tony Vitello later on today at 7:30 about moving Bryce Eldridge up in the lineup, but I don't want to steal the thunder from Jacob on the guest list. Go ahead and cue up those horns, Jacob, because we do need the guest list on a Tuesday morning. The guest list is sponsored by El Cerrito Honda. More than a car dealership, we're family. Jacob, the face of KNBR. How we doing this morning, brother?
0: I like to think the hair of KNBR.
1: That's true. Okay. You definitely have the most recognizable hair at KNBR. Now, this was pre-haircut. Do you still feel like you're the pound-for-pound hair leader after the haircut?
0: Duckett gives me a solid run, I have to admit, but he doesn't count because he only works once every month or whatever.
1: Duckett,
0: so.
1: Dude, I haven't seen Duckett in damn near a decade. You just brought me a blast to the past from when I was working overnights with Sean Duckett.
0: Still here.
1: We're still here, and we still have a great guest list coming up today. I spoiled it. Sorry for stealing your thunder. Jacob, what do we got today?
0: Well, the Giants exec show, we got Tony V, the skipper, on at 7:30. Going to ask him a lot of questions. Bryce Eldridge probably going to be at the forefront. We love Tony V. Can't wait to talk to him at 7:30.
1: Absolutely. And for our P1s, the people who are tuned in each and every day and each and every week for the Giants executive show, Buster Posey did have to shift his schedule. It was originally lined up for Buster to be this week. We'll give you an update on the next time Buster's coming on. But today will be Tony Vitello, the skipper, after back-to-back wins at 7:30.
0: 8:30, man. Who left the fridge open? Marcus, you did. We got the cooler content at 8:30. It's going to be jam-packed. I have no idea what's in there, but it's going to be freezing.
1: Who let the dogs out? Shout out Mike Brown and the New York Knicks, who have a championship parade. Might turn around some of that sound. That might pop up in the cooler of content today. We'll see. Stay tuned for that.
0: Well, we're also letting the dogs out at 8:50. We got our guy, Zach Beirutti, not the Giants draft analyst. He is the River Cats play-by-play man. Zach Beirutti, what a stud.
1: Ooh, who let the cats out? The River Cats. We'll talk to Zach Beirutti at 8:50 this morning, get his breakdown of both Bryce Eldridge and Carson Wisenhunt last night, making his season debut. But he's also back on his way to Sacramento. 808 KNBR after last night's outing. Do you want to see more of Carson Wisenhunt in this starting rotation? JD and myself will break it down as John Dickinson is filling in for Brian Murphy right here on the Murphy Marcus Show on The Sports Leader.
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0: Wizenhut to the plate. Swing and this bounce right back to Wizenhut. He runs it toward first and then underhands it to Eldridge. The inning is over. He has allowed only three hits and no runs through five.
1: Kind of just trusting my stuff in the zone. Not trying to be too fine with it. Just make guys get out. Not try to punch everybody out, but if that happens, it happens. But just trying to get early contact to go further into the game.
2: That was the voice of Carson Wizenhut yesterday after making his 2026 season debut in the Giants' second win of the day over the Atlanta Braves. It is the Murph and Marcus show on a Thursday morning. JD, John Dickinson filling in for Murph this morning. We got Jacob Villalante behind the glass as well on the board. Jacob doing us all a favor, playing two different win package for the San Francisco Giants. And it's funny, people are already checking in on the Golden State Lumber and Showroom text line saying, hey, Waterboy, I just timed your win package. And it's 42 seconds long for a team that has only won 33 games. I mean, we're literally playing more seconds of win packages than the Giants have wins this year. I've also got some beef with the 209 who was calling me out saying, boo, boo the victory song. We want the old Van Rocker win package back. Now, 209, I got to dive deep into my Murph and Mac files to find that song, but I think I might have been able to dig something up for you. That is for you, 209, and all the P1s out there that know, if you know, you know. Well, one thing I do know is that I want to see more of Carson Wizenhut after that outing yesterday. But I've also been saying this since the season started, that I want to see guys like Trevor McDonald, Blade Tidwell, and Carson Wizenhut all get opportunities in rotation. That's why it was a little puzzling for me to see the Giants invest this offseason in Tyler Mahle and Adrian Hauser when they have guys at the AAA level who are not 20, 21-year-old prospects. These are all guys who are 24, 25, on the verge of making that jump to the major league. Now, I will acknowledge that Carson Wizenhut did get an opportunity last year with five starts at the big league level and did not take full advantage of the opportunity. But my big takeaway from yesterday's game is hello to that third pitch. Hello to that slider. That slider looked a lot better than it did last year. I liked mixing up his pitch repertoire. And as I said, you're at this point of the season when you're 12 games under at the damn near midway point. At some point, you've got to change your strategy and start giving some of these young guys opportunity, because we've seen it early this year with a guy like Trevor McDonald once the Tyler Mahle injury happened, JD.
3: Yeah, I think you have to go back to what the goal or expectation was coming into the season. And I think the Giants believed, and Buster Posey believed, and the front office believed that they had what it took to be a postseason team, a playoff team. And I think that's where you add to the back end of the rotation with a couple of veterans, while understanding that you have some young pitchers that you're not going to put the immediate pressure on to have to be the four and the five stars. You have them for depth. And if you go back even to last season, one of the things that burned the Giants over the long haul was after they made the Harrison trade, they ended up with some injuries, and they ended up not feeling like in the final 2 months of the year, 2.5 months of the year, like they had enough starting pitching depth. So if you add a couple of veterans, you take the pressure off the Wizenhunts and Tidwell, who now they're stretching to be a starter. They've since added Tugboat Wilkinson, mm-hmm. who's pitching at AAA.
2: Two
3: in the Patrick Bailey trade. So I understood hey, these guys will start in the minors. If there's injuries, you think that there's depth to where they can come up and perform at a similar, if not better level. To your point, though, when you sit with the record that the Giants have, even with the three games in a row won, it does start to make you a little itchy for wanting to see what's going on in the minor leagues. And I think that's what's fascinating, not only from the pitching standpoint, but the broader standpoint for me, is the Giants are doing this dance where I think they felt they had a rotation that was playoff caliber coming into the year, highlighted by Webb and Ray being aces, which neither one of them had been. Webb has been lately, but hadn't been overall and hurt and all that. And it just didn't pan out. They thought they had a playoff caliber lineup, didn't pan out. I think everybody agreed they didn't have a playoff caliber bullpen, and that's really burned them to this point. But they're doing the dance now where they're open for business, as the reports indicate from earlier in the week, but now they're also playing better. And so it's kind of the dance of when do you really go all in on the young? And I think we're getting to that point. Yeah. And we talked about it in the last segment. As Ray goes, that opens a spot for Wisenhunt. As maybe somebody else goes, it opens up a spot for for Trevor McDonald to stay, whether it's Malley or Hauser, however you have to shuffle that out. But I agree with you. A long-winded way of saying, I want to see more Carson Wisenhunt. I think we are going to see more Carson Wisenhunt in the final third of the season.
2: Yeah, I think he will be back in the rotation right around that August Major League Baseball trade deadline.
3: That's it.
2: Because I do think that Robbie Ray is going to be on the move, and I was excited to see his outing yesterday after it was set up against a heavy left-handed lineup from the Atlanta Braves. But hey, I'll take the result, and I'll take him lowering his numbers and raising his trade value a little bit. He's a guy on an expiring contract, and as much as the Giants are desperate for pitching, Robbie Ray is a guy that you trade to get some prospects in return. So that should open up a spot in the rotation. It's also why I believe that Tyler Malley, as much as I hate to say it, will rejoin this rotation. Just had a triple-A start with the Sacramento River Cats. Had 5 walks and 3 innings. Not the greatest outing, but I think on a 1-year deal, they're going to put Tyler Malley back in the rotation for at least a start or two leading up to the trade deadline, just to maybe showcase him to see if maybe they can flip him at this year's trade deadline. Adrian Hauser, a little bit different on that 2-year deal. Not sure if they're looking to move him or if they want to keep him as a veteran piece to maybe eat up some innings. But I think over the next 39 games or so leading up to that trade deadline, I think it's going to be a great opportunity for not only the young guys to showcase themselves, but some of these older veterans if they are going to be moved at this year's trade deadline.
3: No question. And we focus on Robbie Ray, but you know Malley is somebody that if he can come back into the rotation and pitch well for a month, you probably could trade him at that point as somebody that would surely be a rental. And you're not going to get anything more than a flyer on somebody, even if Malley does come back and do that, considering that he would be a rental and considering that overall he hasn't pitched well. But I do think as the Giants do that dance that we speak of, they are going to have to give Malley another opportunity to, as you put it, showcase himself in a similar fashion to the way Robbie Ray is getting an opportunity, despite not pitching well over the course of the last month, to showcase himself. I was reading an ESPN article, just kind of skimming through it, on potential guys that could be traded for basically every team.
2: Mm-hmm. Jeff Passan top 100 trade candidates list.
3: Exactly. Yes. That's exactly what. And the Giants had, five guys on the list? Mm-hmm. And I'm thinking, five? Like, how do they have five? Uh-huh.
2: And that was without guys like Rafael Devers and Willie Adames list. Because
3: it was Shirley Ray and Arise and Malley made the list.
2: Yeah, Caleb Killian was on the list too, I saw.
3: And I don't think they'd be looking to necessarily move him. But Brubaker.
2: Yeah.
3: It's guys that maybe you're not thinking of that you look at their overall numbers, you're like, oh, maybe you could get something for them. So I think it's unfortunate in the sense that I think the fan base, because of the record, go young, go young, go young. But we're still a little ways away from the full bore go young. That's more of an August thing still than a June 18th thing.
2: And that's still the Giants kind of putting their toe in the waters, just like they put out feelers the other days on some of these big contracts. I think they're going to fill things out throughout the next month or so of the season and make some of these decisions. Now, they did already make a decision last night. After the game, it was announced by the Giants that Carson Wisenhunt will be hopping on a plane again for the second time in the last 24 hours, headed back to the Sacramento River Cats. He's going to rejoin their rotation. Here was Tony Vitello after the game, before the news was made official, asked if it was a one-and-done performance in the starting rotation for Carson Wisenhunt.
4: I think more than likely. I mean, everything's relative. I mean, you guys are in the words business. I'm big into verbiage, too. So to answer your question, I know what you're getting at, yes. But overall, no. I think you can make...
5: You might expect him to come back at some point.
4: I just think he's got the ability to be at this level. And he's young, and he's working his way through some things. And we've got other guys who are capable in that role, too. But it wasn't just about how he did today. He's just... You see the incline of improvement, so he'll have more days like this.
2: That's some great verbiage right there from our guy Tony Vitello.
3: Do we need a translation?
2: Yeah.
3: It was one and done, but we really like him, and the next time there's an opportunity, he's going to get it.
2: Absolutely, and we'll use some of that translation at 7:30 today when we get a chance to go word for word with Tony Vitello as well. But I get what he's saying. Like, apparently, according to that, verbiage, not even apparently, literally, Yes, he was one and done because he was the 27th man on the roster. They only have 26 spots. They were able to add him because of the rain delay in the doubleheader that was stacked up yesterday. So, as I said earlier, I fully expect to see Carson Wisenhunt back in this rotation at some point this season. I'm more focused on what Tony said about the stuff that we mentioned earlier with the slider. That has truly developed and turned into an out pitch from Carson Wisenhunt. And if he continues to pitch the way that he's been pitching so far this year in Sacramento, he was just the PCL pitcher of the month. He should be back soon, and we'll see who else fills out the rest of that rotation as we get closer and closer to the trade deadline and some of these decisions that the Giants are going to have to make. But before we get to the Major League Baseball trade deadline, we do have an NBA draft. And yesterday, the GM from your Golden State Warriors, Mike Dunleavy, spoke about some of these strategies and where the Warriors need help. Spoiler, it's everywhere. We'll break down some of those options next with JD filling in for Murph on the Murph and Marcus Show on The Sports Leader.
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14: A better life with Dr. Sanjay Gupta.
15: If you're caring for an aging parent, you may feel quite often that you're alone in what you're doing. But you're not, not by a long shot. According to a new report by the Pew Research Center, 10% of U.S. adults are caring for a parent over age 65. Millions more are caring for a spouse or partner 65 or older. Beyond the sheer numbers, this report, perhaps unsurprisingly, found a major difference in caregiver well-being between men and women. One psychologist we spoke to suggested thinking 5 years in the future and imagining where you are right now. Will you be glad you took something on, or regretful that you didn't? You also need to cut yourself some slack, he said, especially women. Don't try to shoulder all of the burden by yourself. You might need to ask for help before you burn out. You'll be so glad you did. I'm Dr. Sanjay Gupta, helping you live a better life.
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2: Yeah, no, I mean, honestly, not really. I think you just, you don't ever think it. You think about it the same way, and frankly, don't treat it any differently. I think in this case, 11 versus 19, looking back with drafting Brandon, you get a little uneasy with, hey, we only have two guys we like. We hope they get there. Well, getting to 19 is a lot harder than getting to 11. You only have to like so many guys. And I think we're in a range right now where we feel this draft is very strong, and with the 11th pick, we'll get a good player. So I'm probably a little bit more at ease and comfortable that we'll get that versus drafting later on. You just have less of a idea of who's going to be there.
3: The voice of Warriors GM Mike Dunleavy talking about the Warriors having the number 11 overall pick in the 2026 NBA draft, which is less than 1 week away. That's right, Tuesday, June 23rd, 5 p.m. Pacific time. Warriors will be on the clock with pick number 11, the highest draft pick that Mike Dunleavy has had since taking over in this role as GM of your Golden State Warriors. And no, I will not be here on June 24th to break down the pick because that'll be my birthday. I'm taking next week off, which means it's going to be JD, John Dickinson, and I believe Dieter Kurtenbach breaking down the Warriors draft pick. It's JD filling in for Murph this morning as he completes his 2 week voyage out to Ireland, taking the kids out before he makes his return. So JD, who will Murph and I be talking about as the Warriors number 11 overall pick on June 29th when we make our return? And what were your biggest takeaways from Mike Dunleavy's press conference yesterday?
4: Yeah, well you are coming at me. Mm-hmm. You're coming at me hard.
3: Let me see that mock draft, JD. What do you got?
4: My number one is Yaxel Lindeberg, mm-hmm, of Michigan. If he's on the board, the two players that I think are the best fits and I like the most for the Warriors would be him and Arizona guard Braden Burries. Those would be the two. Mm-hmm. Now, I read a report last night that Burries impressed the Clippers so much that the Clippers are considering maybe taking him at 5. You're like, where are the Clippers, mm-hmm, pick? Clippers pick at 5. They have Indiana's pick from the Zubats trade, and they got some bad lottery luck, and we don't need to get in the weeds on that. But at 5, like, wow. And so it is lying season, yes, though, as is the case with the NBA draft, the NFL draft. Mm-hmm. Like, teams are trying to say, hey, we would do this, we would do that. I think there's potential to be a lot of movement around this draft in the top, let's say, 15 to 20 picks. So that could potentially include the Warriors. I think the big overarching takeaway, a couple of them, does sound like the Warriors are going to make a pick.
3: Yeah.
4: And it sounds more likely than not like that pick is going to be at 11. Like, would the Warriors have somebody they want to move up to get? You're talking about giving up a player and or draft capital to do that. I don't think the Warriors are really in a position where they could be given up or should be given up a player to move up. Although if it's somebody you really love, if it's somebody that you think that is a top 5 type of a talent that might be sitting there a little bit beyond that range, but not quite to 11, then maybe you look to do that. I think the Warriors in a perfect world would love to trade back.

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2: Prince, we'll certainly look at it and potentially do it, but this is a really good draft to be in, especially at 11. So we don't want to overlook that.
3: Yeah, it sounds like everybody wants to keep a hold of their draft pick this year with the talent that is in this year's draft class. So circling back to my question, JD, do you think this is a draft that they're focused on helping Steph Curry and Draymond Green win right now? Or are they thinking about a future without Steph Curry?
4: That's a great question. I think that the answer is both. I think they are less in all-in mode than they have been in prior years. And I think you could make the case in the last couple of years, they haven't been nearly enough in all-in mode at different points. Now, they did go get Jimmy Butler, and they did have the fourth best record in the NBA during the time at which Jimmy Butler was with the Warriors and healthy. But there's been too often, really going back since the last title in 2022. We had the four-year anniversary of that a couple of days ago. Since then, there's been too often where they've seemed too far away and unwilling to fully commit toward the Steph Curry timeline. Now, I think you could make the case that they should be a little bit more focused on the future. But in terms of project-type players, that feels completely off the board to me. A Nate Amendt from Tennessee is the number one project type. I know there was a late last night report, Jake Fisher. He's not going to work out for the Warriors, which I found to be interesting. I mean, he's sort of the guy that's been compared somewhat to Jonathan Kuminga in terms of talent, but needs some developmental time. And you might be playing a guy, at least initially, that isn't ready to play at the NBA level in an attempt to have him get the seasoning that he's going to need. That screams, don't take that guy if you're the Golden State Warriors, for obvious reasons. And again, I think Amendt, I don't know exactly where he is in terms of his opinion of himself. Mm-hmm. And that, you know, that was probably the biggest problem with Jonathan Kuminga above everything. We can get into skills and all that. So I think that type of player that's going to take multi-years doesn't have a definable number one skill that he's good or great at to begin his NBA career. That is somebody that I think should and probably would be off the board. I found it fascinating, though, that he's not even going to work out for the Warriors now. Now, again, sometimes that could be trying to throw off the scent a little bit when there could be some interest there. But I think it's somebody that can contribute now, because here's been the trend in the NBA recently, this decade, shall we say, and may even go beyond that a little bit. The guys that have projected to be the safer picks, or the picks with higher floors and maybe lower ceilings, have been the guys who've actually exploded. And I'll use an example. I mean, there's a couple Warriors-specific examples if you go through 20 and 21. Tyrese Halliburton.
5: Yeah.
4: He was a low-ceiling, high-floor guy. Explodes. Yeah. Right? Franz Wagner versus, let's say, Jonathan Kuminga. Now, he has not exploded to superstardom like Tyrese Halliburton did before his injury, but he was high-floor, low-ceiling. He turns out to be a really damn good player, closer to star than just a guy. And so I think the trend is, when you have a marketable skill as a young NBA player, something you can build on, something that you're great at, whether it's shooting or rebounding or whatever it is, when you have that, you can build off of it. And I think the guys that are more ready-made, the Lindenbergs, the Burries, those have been the guys who get in.

0: to the league and explode in a positive way. So to me, you want to lean more in on that than maybe you ever have at different times in NBA history.
1: Yeah, and I think the key for me too, when you're looking at this draft class, whether or not this year's rookie for the Warriors, whoever they end up drafting, is going to be a part of the final five lineup, the closing lineup. I think they need a player that can help carry them through the regular season. They just need somebody that has fresh legs, because we know that Jimmy Butler is not going to be ready to start the season. Moses Moody is in that same camp. Draymond and Steph are not getting any younger. So to me, they need, I don't want to say a Jordan Poole type of player, but somebody that can go out there and give you 20 points during the regular season, even if you don't have to rely on them in the clutch down the stretch. Now, it also crosses my mind about how the Warriors want to attack the Western Conference overall, because you're looking at the team that represented the West this year, and of course, everybody puts their eyes on Victor Wembanyama. Now, Mike Dunleavy was actually asked yesterday, we don't have the sound for this, Jacob, but he was asked yesterday about how much the playoffs and the NBA Finals influenced some of their draft decisions. And he said it was a really good question, because you don't want to overreact too much to what you saw throughout the postseason and the entire playoff run while the Warriors were sitting on their couch eating popcorn and watching Wemby versus the New York Knicks. But I wouldn't be surprised if teams do look at what the Knicks were able to do to have success against the San Antonio Spurs. And look, everybody wants a Karl Anthony Towns. Like, you want a big man that can put up points, also stretch the floor and play some defense. There's a reason why Karl Anthony Towns was a first overall pick, because of that skill set to match that size. But I also think if you can't find a Karl Anthony Towns, I think more teams are going to want a Mitch Robinson, who was able to have some size and box out Wemby and get him off the glass, despite the fact that he was not able to stretch the floor. So that, of course, brings out the big man from Michigan, who has 7'3". He's a big man. Maybe he can box out Wemby down on the block, but he also can't stretch the floor. So that brings up the question, and I'm just wondering, JD, as we're sitting here in studio watching the New York Knicks and the big bodega himself, Karl Anthony Towns, marched down the street with a championship trophy in his hand. Do you think the Warriors look at any of the blueprint that the Knicks set to take down the San Antonio Spurs when it comes to this year's draft approach?
0: I think it's part of the equation, but I think they just need talent so much that they can't be as focused on specific matchups. It's more league trends, I think, to your point. But I go back to what Mike Dunleavy said. We need everything.
1: Yeah.
0: And so, you know, I can sit here and say I like a Yaxel Lindeborg, but, you know, it could be a Hans Steinbeck, a big man from Washington. It could be Maurice Johnson from Michigan as well. It could be Mara, the other Michigan big man that would fit. It could be somebody like LeBaron Fylon from Alabama, who is that lighter lead, you know, lead guard, score first guy, but somebody that may at least initially not have the body type that you'd want at the NBA level. So there really are players at a lot of positions. And does somebody fall, right? Does somebody that's maybe projected top five, top six, a Michael Brown, does he fall? I don't think Darius Acuff is getting beyond Sacramento. Could Kingston Flemings be somebody that ends up falling? There are some that believe even a Burris or a Lindeberg are going to have to fall to the Warriors. Yeah. And then where do they go? But if those guys are off the board and those would be my top two, then maybe that leads to one of the bigs that you mentioned being available.
1: Mm-hmm.
0: And
1: exactly.
0: And then you go that route.
1: And it does feel like they're lining themselves up to just take strictly the best player available on the board. Can't draft too much for need when Mike Dunleavy is out here saying, we need everything. Here's a quote yesterday from Mike Dunleavy talking about the specific needs for the Warriors and how that will impact this year's draft board.
2: I think you talk about a little bit about position, you know, picking an 11, more in the light of how many positions the player can play. If you're drafting a guy that can only play one position, I think it's just something you need to be mindful of. But for us, I think we're in a good spot where, you know, frankly, we need everything. So we don't need to be, you know, picky about this thing. I think we'll take whoever we feel is the best player, you know, kind of for the next this arc of their prime of their career that they will be coming into shortly. I think that's the look on it. And we could use a little bit of everything.
1: Frankly, we need everything. Now, was that Mike Dunleavy or was that Tony Vitello and Buster Posey? I'm riffing. Jokes, jokes, jokes. We will talk to Tony Vitello in about 20 minutes at 7:30 this morning. So why not we? So why don't we get back into the conversation about the Giants and what they need in the starting rotation? And is the answer Carson Wisenhunt after his performance yesterday in Atlanta? We'll also talk about the future of Robbie Ray and some of those bullpen decisions made by Tony Vitello as the Giants took two out in Atlanta, trying to get the sweep for the first time all season today. We'll talk to Tony Vitello at 7:30, but talk more Giants at 7:15 next right here on The Sports Leader.
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8: 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He's at the track. It is another Giants grand slam. 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
27: Would ever. Here now is Luis Arraez. Two down runner at first, and he hammers one. High in the air, down the right field line, has a chance, way back there. Adios, Pelota! Okay, everything's all right then. Luis Arraez stuns the Braves and their fans as he launches one.
1: Luis Arraez, one of six Giants home runs hit yesterday in the continued doubleheader as the Giants go back-to-back in back-to-back victories yesterday down in Atlanta. We called in both wins earlier this morning. JD filling in for Brian Murphy. Marcus Boucher right here on the Murph and Marcus Show. We are going to talk to Giants skipper Tony Vitello in about 10 minutes. So let's break down yesterday's win. Robbie Ray getting the win in game one, the continuation game, after the Giants were able to use Adrian Hauser as an opener. Yes, there was an hour, 52-minute rain delay before that game was suspended. Less than 24 hours later, Robbie Ray is in the game against a heavy set left-handed lineup and has one of his best outings of the season. 6 1/3, 8 strikeouts on the day, no earned runs. He gets the win in game one. Carson Wisenhunt gets the call up as the 27th man in game two. He delivers 5 five innings, allows two earned runs, has two strikeouts and two walks in the day, was able to work in and out of a few different traffic jams. And then the offense, I mentioned it with the six home runs yesterday, seven runs in back-to-back games. This offense has looked like one of the best offenses in baseball over the last month of the season, which leads us to our John Joe Curley question of the day. What is your biggest takeaway after seeing the Giants win back-to-back games against the team with the best record in baseball, JD?
0: Yeah, incredibly. And, you know, I go back a little bit to the big news of the week, which is Buster Posey essentially being open for business on some of the big contracts and the ramifications that come from that. And I think it's really threefold. And I know you guys have gotten into it, and I've gotten into it with Greg Silver at different points. But it's in many people's eyes an admission that the original team has failed, right? The original team put together by Buster Posey's failed. It's not working. Have to be open to making changes. Again, listening on Devers and Chapman, mm-hmm. and Adames. Okay, that's one part of it. The other part of it is you're saying, hey, we're going to lean in and maybe give opportunities to younger players if you can find opportunities for younger players, kind of lean more in on development than originally was the plan. The third part of it is it's last ditch, right? It's essentially a last ditch shot across the bow to everybody that's currently there, including these guys who have no trade clauses and huge contracts, of, hey, this has been really disappointing. We've bottomed out a couple of times. Even within playing a little bit better in June, they've bottomed out twice in June. But hey, guys, if you want to keep this thing together, it's got to start right now. So I think it's also fascinating to me. And who knows how far it will go? I mean, they've won three in a row, and then they lose four out of five, and then they're kind of right back where they were. We've seen that the last time they won three in a row. But it's the most Giants thing ever, really, in some way, for 2026 would be the moment at which they basically publicly say, hey, this didn't work, it maybe starts working.
1: Mm-hmm.
0: Because it's not just the two in a row against Atlanta. They did win the finale and avoid the sweep against the Cubs, so it's three in a row. And again, I don't want to make too much of it.
1: Yeah.
0: And there are individual things like Wisenhunt and Ray, and I love what they did with Ray and putting him in that position to pitch that game. But it's the notion of at the moment in which you admit it didn't work, wouldn't it be something if that's the moment where it actually started working, and then that only compounded matters in terms of the decision-making over the next 6 weeks?
1: Which is why one of my initial takeaways when it was reported on Tuesday or Monday, I believe, by both Ken Rosenthal and Buster Olney, when this report came out and it was made public that the Giants are listening to offers, that they will have feelers out there for some of the top players, I started to think about the reason why that report was made public on that day by multiple different sources. And the first initial reaction was, all right, maybe just Buster and Zach Manassian want other teams to know that that these players are available. But also, these guys in the front office, they all talk behind the scenes. They don't need to make it public in the media that people know that they're willing to move on from these contracts. Do you view this message, me being made public with the trade rumors, as maybe a message from the front office to the clubhouse that if you do not get your act together, then you are available on the trade market? Maybe this was a message, or maybe the old kind of spark that the clubhouse needed. Do you buy into that messaging at all, that this was made a public message on purpose to maybe spark something that we haven't seen in this clubhouse?
0: 100%. I think it's and in a way, with the timing, it's kind of the final move. It's the final thing you can do without actually making the moves. Is hey, if y'all want to be here, you need to play better, and it has to lead to wins on a significant level, not three in a row and then lose two and then win a couple, then lose three. On a you're gonna have to go 25 and 10 or something, starting with, let's say, Sunday, in an attempt to get the thing. It's not just get from 15 under to like 8 under. And they're not even halfway there yet, as well as they've played the last three games. It's can you get from 15 under to like back to even, because mm-hmm. at that point, then you'd be in it. So as unlikely as that is for a bunch of different reasons, and I'm not sitting here saying it's likely, but I do feel like it's the last thing that a president of baseball operations or a general manager can do to try to light that fire before you go the really uncomfortable route, which is the point at which you deem it over, because I think this is a small step before admitting it's over, right? You don't admit it's over now. When you admit it's over is when you actually trade one of those guys, should you be able to, and it's not going to be an easy task. Here's the other thing that happens, though, if guys are underperforming and you can't trade them and the record is still closer to what it is currently and has been. That's when you start to have the, all right, well, you're going to take a seat for a little bit.
2: Yeah.
0: And so to me, it's a final, it's a final warning on that front as well. It's like, hey, we're giving you one last month, basically, to have all of this look like we thought it would look in the offseason and in March. And if it doesn't, we're either trying to get you out of here and doing everything we can, or maybe you are going to have to start to take a seat for the final stretch of the season, because at that point you would be admitting, all right, the focus is going to be on younger players and development, because the record wouldn't dictate otherwise.
1: Yeah, and look, maybe this message from the front office did light a fire underneath these guys' asses. And yesterday you can maybe point to that, or maybe you could point to the fact that it was a day game in a hot and humid Atlanta on the road. Like, yes, there are, of course, a bunch of different factors that you can factor in. But it's one of the big questions that I've been discussing earlier this week with Kerry Crowley. We even had Jim Duquette on yesterday, and we were talking about what happens over the next 40 games leading up to the trade deadline. And real quick, JD, before we get to Tony Vitello, should the next 40 games affect their plans at the trade deadline? Should they change their strategy if all of a sudden they do get hot, go on a run, and they're 3.5 games back in the wild card 3 days before the trade deadline?
0: We got to see it. To me, they have to get to 500. And because we've done the exercise. I don't want to hear about the schedule, because they've played well against good teams, and then they haven't played well against teams that you'd think, because they can beat good teams, they should be beating these other teams. It just doesn't work that way with this team. But both ways, the good and the bad, it just doesn't work that way for this team. That I do think is going to become, if they keep winning here, the day-to-day conversation is to what level does it get to where it actually means something for changing course on this season.
2: Yes.
0: And for me, it's not get to 7 or 8 under and at that point, you know, being 5 back, or, you know, because the third wild card is built. I always say this. Yeah. It's built to make you think you're in it.
2: Yep.
0: Even though you're not really in it. And so, you know, it's tantalizing. So we will continue to have that conversation, but I think it's you got to get to, it's going to have to be a 25-10 run.
1: Yeah, I mean, that's
0: it's going to have to be, are you 500 playing well, have the schedule in front of
1: you. You got
0: to
1: start stacking up wins. You got to get a win streak going. You got to start winning series. And the Giants have now stacked up 3 straight wins, back-to-back wins yesterday against the Atlanta Braves, which means they have won this series. We'll see if they can get the sweep today. If they play in Atlanta, we'll get a live weather report next from Tony Vitello, the skipper of the San Francisco Giants, who joins us for the Giants Executive Show. It's the Murph and Marcus Show with John Dickinson in for Murph.
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1: It is the Giants Executive Show on the Murph and Marcus Show. 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And joining us now on the UMA guest line on the Giants Executive Show is the skipper of the San Francisco Giants, Tony Vitello. Tony, I know it was a long day at the ballpark yesterday. I know there's been some bad weather in Atlanta, but really appreciate you taking a few minutes this morning to join myself and John Dickinson on the Murph and Marcus Show.
34: Yeah, you bet, guys. My pleasure.
1: No worries, Tony. Now, coming off of two big wins yesterday, a lot of offense and a lot of pitching to get into, but let's go big picture. What did two wins against one of the best teams in baseball, with the best record in baseball, tell you about this team?
34: I think a little bit of kind of what we learned when we went to L.A. and split a four-game series there. Same thing going to Milwaukee. You're on the road in all three cases and three of the better teams in baseball. And, you know, baseball is baseball, so you could argue, well, we could have lost three. We could have won three. You could win every game, lose every game. But I think when all is said and done, this team can compete against anybody when we're playing at our best. And if anything, I do think some things are trending in the right direction, in particular the offense.
0: Yeah, and I mean, is there something maybe, I know the offensive number, the numbers in terms of the improvement goes, it predates the series even in Milwaukee, but really since that Logan Webb start in Milwaukee where you guys won the 1-0 game, it feels like you guys have played crisper, more competitive, feistier baseball, win or lose. And obviously you had the big comeback a week ago and all that. Do you see that? And what are some of the tangible reasons why maybe over the last 2 weeks, it's looked a little bit more like what you maybe expected it to be for the whole year.
34: Yeah, and really the thing I keep dating back to is Tampa. I thought when we got back from that road trip, guys started to put together more quality at-bats. There was a different vibe in the dugout and on the field. Whether that shines through every day, it is a sport with a lot of sample size and repetitions. But I think kind of narrowing it down to your time frame, I mean, leaders matter, and it's a little bit different era. I think there's not as much, you know, Peyton Manning or guys, you know, no one's throwing anybody up against a locker and saying we have to do this or this is how you do things. I think leadership is kind of more by example and by vibe these days in a lot of sports. And for ours in particular, Webby, when he takes the ball, he sets the tone. I mean, the guy's the definition of a bulldog. And it doesn't make sense for you if you're standing behind him on defense or you're going up to the plate on his day he's throwing to not get in there and compete with kind of that same flavor. And it works too. So I think guys get positive feedback off that approach, and it sets a tone. And we've kind of gotten in a rhythm, like you said, the last couple of weeks of playing with that energy that's a little bit different.
1: Tony, it seems like Bryce Eldridge has definitely provided a spark to this lineup since he's been getting consistent playing time every single day. He's currently on a 22 on-game base streak. We saw a home run yesterday in game two of the doubleheader. Also saw the walk-off grand slam last Wednesday. Talk to us about that moment for Bryce Eldridge. He spoke to the media after the game and said he wants to be the face of this franchise. Seems like this guy has a confidence level that is higher than most people at 21 years old in and out of the box, Tony.
34: Yeah, and I think it's real confidence. There's not any trying to emulate other stars or try and have any fake swagger. It's just a sincere feeling and self-belief that he has going on, and incredibly mature. I know I've said it over and over again, but incredibly mature for any age, just as a person. Like you said, he's got that confidence off the field. But on the field, you always want to get positive feedback. You know, yesterday he hit a home run, but he also hammered one that he thought was going to go out. I thought was going to go out, gets caught at the wall. If you had that over and over again, you'd start to get frustrated. But when you hit a grand slam like that, you kind of start to realize there is no moment where you can't shine. And, that was just a huge moment for him. Obviously the team, it's at the very least, you know, we definitely want to get our record back to where Giants fans stick their chest out, but moments like that can make a season or at least make somebody's day when they come to the ballpark. And a really cool thing about it was Bryce putting the exclamation point on it, but so many guys in the lineup made that happen as we started the comeback once Chappie hit a home run.
0: The decision to move him up in the lineup, obviously hotter hitters are going to move up. That's typically how it works. But where do you think he fits best in the lineup? And how tricky has it been as guys have gotten hotter and performed better to find the balance between on base and power and contact guys like a Rise and Jung-Hoo Lee in terms of balancing it out and lengthening it out to where you can get the production throughout?
34: Yeah, a little bit. I mean, when the season started, I think everybody thought we had some good problems and could really create some length with the lineup. And I think there's some of that going on now, but there is a consistent kind of juggling act of you got veterans and certain guys are much more comfortable in spots. Certain guys expect to be in spots. You got the really two high contact guys, but you know, aren't going to walk frequently with Jung-Hoo and Louis. I think it's good to have them spaced out to some extent. You know, but to get back more to Bryce, I don't read into everything or listen to everything on the radio and things like that, but it's pretty easy to figure out. He's a hot button topic anytime his name comes up or being in the lineup. And when he first got with us, the original plan was to sprinkle in some first base here and there, DH him every time we're seeing a righty, and then find other spots too. And kind of try and put him in a spot where you build confidence. You don't break him down. And he's too good. He's ready to take on any responsibility you want to give him. And as a guy who can drive the ball out of the park, but also draw a walk, move runners and put together a complete at bat, it only makes sense to try and get him as many at bats as possible in the lineup. We even flirted with talking about the one spot. But you know, in the two spot, it gives him an opportunity to hit almost as much as any guy in the lineup.
1: Tony Vitello is a voice here this morning on the Giants Executive Show, sponsored by Redwood Credit Union. For you, for community, for 75 years, join RCU today at redwoodcu.org. And Tony, a lot of focus on the offensive performance yesterday. Let's get into some of these pitching performances. Robbie Ray starts the continuation game, has a great outing, but then you double down with another southpaw. Carson Wisenhunt makes his season debut. Now, I know that you guys have already announced the news that he will be headed back to Sacramento after adding him to the 27th man on the roster, but just your thoughts on what you saw yesterday in your season debut from Carson Wisenhunt, and how much of a different pitcher he might have looked like from what you saw from him during spring training.
34: I thought the intangibles were the part that stood out as different in spring training, and I've learned, you know, having gone through spring training once, I at least kind of have my own concepts, and I feel like I ask questions to the right people. You got to take some things there with a grain of salt, but at the same time, those guys are competing. And I felt like in spring training, when he got frustrated, things went faster and he started moving faster. And if he was angry, he'd be jumping off the rubber. And yesterday looked like smooth sailing in the box score. But if you watch the game, I mean, he had to get through a lot of traffic, some tough ABs in there. And his poise and composure was the thing that stuck out the most to me. And if you talk to the players, which I kind of like quizzing them after the outing, guys like Webby and others, what they thought. They all believe in this kid, and a lot of it has to do with the intangibles. He's not scared, and as he matures and gets older, that composure and poise factors becoming to look a little bit more like Robbie Ray as opposed to looking like a, you know, rookie.
0: Take us through the decision to have Robbie throw the continued game, the game that was suspended the other night, and then have Carson throw the second game, because it wasn't the first thing I would have thought, but when it was announced, it made a lot of sense to me, at least, to get Robbie in there with a lead against a lefty stacked lineup, maybe, that was trying to attack Hauser. It seemed like a really sharp move, and it played out pretty well. But what was the thought process on your guys' part as a staff?
34: Yeah, it was just an overall baseball conversation for the most part. But the things that were embedded in there as factors, like you said, was we had a lead. Robbie's ultra consistent. The one thing about Robbie is the pitch count will climb, you know, relatively quickly. So rarely are you trying to get, thinking you're going to get 7 or 8. And with one inning already off the board, now if he can give you what he gave us, I mean, he made it look smart. You know, now you're deep into the game and can kind of go to your plan A out of the bullpen. But the lineup part two was big. They were kind of already situated with what they had going on. The pitch count was a factor in the other two things you mentioned as well.
1: Caleb Killian ended up closing out game one in a 7-2 ball game. Now, Tony, technically it wasn't a safe situation. There was some traffic on the base pass. So what can you tell us about that decision to use your closer in that situation, knowing that you had a second game to still play that day?
34: Yeah, I think a little bit of it was, you know, to be fair, another part of the decision was Carson Wisenhunt had to travel that day. So for him to start the first game, we would have had to done some unique things travel-wise. And a guy on very little sleep performing the way he did was amazing. But you kind of don't know what's going to happen in game two. So instead of preparing for imaginary scenarios, which that's all they are at the time, we didn't want to mess around. We felt like our guys played well and had a win in front of them. You know, because there was a doubleheader, we didn't want to, well, let's try this, but if it doesn't work out, let's go to this guy. And now you end up using 3 or 4 guys out of the bullpen in game one. We wanted to slam the door. And, you know, Smitty was juiced. He was wanting to finish that thing off. It would have ended up being a pretty good workload if he would have had to get the final 3 outs. But the biggest thing for us out of the whole deal was Baldwin's up, unfortunately, now. It's against us. He's got the furthest home run in Major League Baseball. But if two guys get on, Olson's up as the tying run. And if one guy gets on, Olson's up with an opportunity to bring it within one. And, you know, with Riley and those other guys in that park, I mean, it's, I don't think people realize this park is the 3rd highest altitude in Major League Baseball. So when a ball goes in the air, it's always got a chance to leave. So, again, rather than, you know, played a little risky. We wanted to slam the door.
1: Yeah, and you slammed the door twice yesterday with Caleb Killiam in the first game. Tristan Beck comes in and closes it out the ninth and gets the save yesterday in the second game of the doubleheader. But, Tony, big picture question for you on the bullpen. Nearly halfway through your first major league season, outside of the workload and the obvious answer, what do you think has been the biggest difference or maybe the biggest challenges for you managing a bullpen at the pro level versus managing it at the college level?
34: Well, I think at the start, and yesterday it occurred with Braves fans, I mean, I kind of knew, but I didn't know to the extent, and I don't think the average fan knows, if the starter, if it doesn't go well, like in Chicago, our best offensive day, those people are all over council to go to the bullpen in the second, third inning, and he's probably as competitive as that guy was as a player. He's probably dying to go, but you can't do that. And, you know, as someone who wants to win every game possible, you hate conceding when it's not going well for a guy, but that's kind of been the first part to learn. And then the next one is just making sure we script out what does the next 4 or 5 days look like based off where we're at. And a daily conversation too of if we use this guy, he's going to be down the next day. And then something that's come up as of late too, as part of the learning process is, we just started to involve everybody in our conversations before the game, whether it's Buster, Zach, anybody from the front office, Gresh, making sure we have the right input on who's available. And if they are available, how would we grade them out? You know, is it going to be an emergency only deal where a guy's might be gassed out or something like that? And then, of course, we get into the matchups and all that stuff, too.
0: Tony, got to ask you, the reports that the front office is open to maybe listening to offers on some of the veterans, some of the guys who were brought in to be carriers, Devers, Chapman, Adames, with some of those trade rumors now swirling, how do you keep everybody focused, or are those guys that you don't even necessarily have to worry about?
34: Yeah, there's been some side conversations, obviously, just because I ask guys like, well, why do you look at this on social media or that? These guys are sports fans and they want to know what's going on in the world of sports, but a lot of them dig, you know, kind of knowing the ins and outs of what people are thinking of what's going on. So stuff like that naturally comes up. I do think my answer, I think, you know, it was before the game yesterday, talked about the same topic. It sincerely is a deal that everybody in Major League Baseball should be doing of, we're open to any conversation, and I really think it's a general deal that's going on. I'm not in a position to make decisions, and I'm not in every meeting, but these guys have been awesome to me and the other coaches about just communicating everything, what we're doing with Wisenhunt, stuff like that. And I think it only makes sense as the trade deadline looms eventually here for anybody to entertain any conversation. It doesn't mean you're necessarily going to do it. And kind of live that out for the first time in spring training on how this stuff goes down. And I think what actually happens is a much narrower tunnel than what's, you know, kind of initially being put out there and what those general conversations are. If you want to talk, let's talk. And I think, unfortunately, our record, trust me, no one wants it to be better than I do. But I think if our record was different, it would have a different tone to it. Now people jump to a conclusion like, you know, it's a fire sale or something like that.
0: That being said, do you believe that maybe some of those rumors in the public can act as a message, as hey, this is sort of the last stand here, the next month or whatever time it is? Like, if we're going to get hot, we got to get hot now. Or is that something we make too much of?
34: No, I think it can. I mean, the mind is the most powerful thing in sports, and it's been interesting to see what things kind of get a guy going at this level compared to younger kids. And the bottom line is, you know, Michael Jordan was as good of an example as anyone. Even if you got to make stuff up, anything to get you on that particular day locked in, because it is day after day after day, and you got to find a way to make each day unique. And, you know, no matter what's out there or what the schedule looks like, a lot's been made of our travel and, you know, night game against the Cubs. And it's kind of up to the athlete, and I guess us coaches too, to make whatever circumstances there are positive and make them work for us as opposed to against us.
1: Last couple of minutes here with Tony Vitello on the UMA guest line on the San Francisco Giants executive show. And Tony, circling back to some of the younger players on the roster and the opportunities that could be out there moving forward. Now, I know that Tyler Mahle just had a rehab start in Sacramento, so it sounds like he's on track to maybe return to the rotation, which leads you to a decision about what you're going to do with that rotation with guys like Trevor McDonald, or even in an earlier conversation about a guy like Carson Wisenhunt. But I'm curious, at this point of the season, with your record being 31-43, approaching a midway point, when do you start factoring in the discussion between giving some of the younger guys opportunities versus some of the veterans who have maybe not performed up to their level of expectations?
34: Yeah, I mean, I think it's kind of like the bullpen conversation we had the other day. It's like, you know, early on, there was a lack of information on guys just by nature of roles and things like that. But we're pretty deep into the season now. And I think there's a fair enough sample size to judge how a guy is doing at a particular position or a certain spot on the mound. And, you know, I think some guys have solidified they can do this. And there's other guys, if it's a question mark, then I think we got to look at, you know, making some adjustments. And that may just lead to rearranging things, or it may lead to a thing that's probably most exciting for fans, is an opportunity for a young guy. You know, how it comes, when it comes, if it's tied into, you know, the conversation we're having right now, a guy like Wisenhunt, he's going to get his opportunity again, I think, sooner than later. And whenever it happens, I think you're going to continue to see progress out of a kid.
0: I don't want to ask you to play weatherman, Tony, but I'm going to ask you to play weatherman. What? how likely is it that the game's going to get in tonight? And obviously, last game of a series, night game. You guys do have to travel, although not too far down to Miami. But what are you hearing on tonight's game being played or not?
34: Yeah, I think it depends on what weather app you use. We had about 7 different ones going yesterday, kind of looking at this thing. And, you know, we want to play, and we definitely don't want to have to come back here for one day. But, you know, the club feels good about themselves. We are playing a great team, but we want to play. And, you know, the best window might have been able to play this afternoon. That probably doesn't vibe well with ticket sales and whatnot. So we probably have to sit around and play the waiting game, unless for some reason things get drastic and they want to make an early call. But we're out here right now working out a prospect for the draft, and it's pretty ominous. It's very fast out in a dark sky, and I think it's going to be interesting. It might be a little bit of a toss-up on whether we can get this thing in or not.
1: That's interesting. I wanted to follow up on that because I didn't know you guys were working on a draft prospect today. Obviously, Tony, with your knowledge of the college game, the College World Series going on right now, how much do you see yourself being involved in the draft process this year with the Giants?
34: You know, I think, you know, just a part of conversations. And the one thing that for a couple years now that will be a little bit different, or I guess unique insight, is I got to know a lot of these kids as people and met their families. And then kids that I maybe signed or committed know this guy real well, because what you don't want is any surprises with a recruit or a draft pick or anything like that. You don't want to see Bryce as this mature, very well-spoken, well-rounded kid, and then he shows up and there's kind of a bruise there that you didn't recognize. And so just having extra knowledge, I think, can help for the next few years. But these scouts work their butt off, and they're there all the time. They're taking notes. They break down video. So I certainly am not going to supersede anyone with my opinion on, like, a skill set or anything like that. But I did have to put together teams, and, you know, again, got to know some of these guys character-wise. And I think we're trying to push forward for a theme, too, of kind of what's our brand. So it'll be fun to be in those conversations, but by no means am I going to be a huge cog in the whole deal.
1: Looking forward to this year's draft, Giants number 4 overall pick, and looking forward to today's game. If you are able to get it in, Tony, stay dry. Go out there and get a win. First opportunity for the sweep. So appreciate you joining us this morning and taking some time out of your schedule.
34: Yeah, you bet, guys. Pick 4, 29, and 55. So you can you can get some dudes out of that. So that's an exciting thing coming around the bend. But we'll focus on trying to keep playing better ball.
1: Absolutely. We'll check back in with you in about a month. Really appreciate it. There he is, Tony Vitello, skipper of your San Francisco Giants. We can react to everything he said about the bullpen, Carson Wisenhunt, Bryce Eldridge, and the future of the San Francisco Giants as they look to complete a sweep for the first time this season. 808 KMBR is the number if you want to check in this morning on the big hit. It's JD John Dickinson filling in for Murph right here on the Murph and Marcus Show on The Sports Leader.
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1: You just heard the man himself, the manager of the San Francisco Giants, Tony Vitello, chop up some ball talk for the past 20 minutes with JD and myself. We'll give our reaction to everything we heard from Tony V, but it's time for you to give your reaction. 808 KMBR, your biggest takeaway from Tony Vitello's interview, and also your biggest takeaway from the Giants getting back-to-back wins yesterday against the Atlanta Braves.
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4: Yeah, and really the thing I keep dating back to is Tampa. I thought when we got back from that road trip, guys started to put together more quality at-bats. There was a different vibe in the dugout and on the field. Whether that shines through every day, it is a sport with a lot of sample size and repetitions. But I think kind of narrowing it down to your time frame, I mean, leaders matter. And it's a little bit different era. I think there's not as much, you know, Peyton Manning or guys, you know, no one's throwing anybody up against a locker and saying we have to do this or this is how you do things. I think leadership is kind of more by example and by vibe these days in a lot of sports, and for ours in particular, Webby, when he takes the ball, he sets the tone. I mean, the guy's the definition of a bulldog.
5: Tony Vitello, just a few minutes ago here live on the Murph and Marcus Show. It's Marcus Boucher and John Dickinson this morning filling in for Brian Murphy. And it is time for the big hit. 808 KMBR is the number. That's 415-808-5627 if you want to chime in and give your thoughts on not only the Tony V discussion, but what you saw yesterday in the Giants' back-to-back wins over the Atlanta Braves, who have the best record in baseball. Now, we can talk about the Giants having one of not the best records in baseball, one of the worst records in baseball, 30-43 overall, 31-43 after getting two wins yesterday, 12 games below 500, 7.5 out of the wild card if you are interested. But JD, I will tell you, I was interested in this offensive performance yesterday. That's one of my key takeaways as we address the John Joe Curley question of the day. My biggest takeaway is this offense that we saw yesterday and over the last month of the season gives me some type of reason to be optimistic about this team's future. And this was the offense that I thought we'd be seeing when we all sat down at the round table a day before the season started against the New York Yankees.
6: It is. And it's guys coming around to a certain extent. It's the addition of Bryce Eldridge, infusing and igniting, I think, lengthening out the lineup. But by the way, the Giants are now officially, at least for the time being, with the two wins, they are out of the bottom five.
5: Wow, moving on
6: there
5: up.
6: There are now the Rockies.
5: They're climbing the rankings.
6: Yeah, you got the Rockies, Angels, Royals, Tigers, and Red Sox.
5: Oh, what a squad.
6: All now with worse records. So the Giants now the sixth worst record in the majors.
5: Yeah, and it feels like the record doesn't match the talent, which has been one of the big conversations this year when we've been sitting here every day talking about the Giants reaching rock bottom, getting down as far as 15 games below 500, and talking about some of the issues and the lack of consistency. Now, you can start with the lack of offensive consistency. There's no question about that. This is not the offense that we saw in the first month of the season. The problem is, the first month of the season, that's when you got some of your best pitching performances. That's when you were getting your best performances out of the bullpen with them overachieving and maybe outperforming their expectations. Now, here we are a month or two later, and those roles have flipped. The

0: offense looks great, but outside of Logan Webb, you're not getting a lot of great pitching performances until yesterday's performances by both Robbie Ray and Carson Wisenhunt. But it feels like there's been a lack of consistency this year, despite the fact that we've seen this team compete with some of the best teams in baseball. We've seen them win series against the Atlanta Braves, against the LA Dodgers, against some of the top-tier teams in the league. It just feels like we have not seen them consistently play at that level throughout the entire season, JD.
1: There's a million different ways you can look at it as they sit at 12 under. You could, and one that just popped into my mind, you've got the sweep in Philly, right, where they lost three, and then that entire road trip where they went to Tampa and got swept, 0-6 there, and then the 0-6 against Arizona. Mm-hmm. You're 500 yeah. against everybody else. But you're only 500 against everybody. But literally, it just, and again, at different points, you come up with different things in your head. That's not to say this team is better or worse or anything like that. They are what their record says they are. But it's the term, you know, in football, it's complementary football, yeah. right? In the NBA, it's you know, some teams can only score because they don't defend, right? You're playing a fast pace, you're playing run and gun basketball offensively. You can win 130-125, but you can't win 125-108, mm-hmm. right? And if you do take away from your offense to try and improve defensively, then you can't score as well, yeah. right? So there's a complementary component to sports that I don't think we always think about yeah. in baseball. And it is funny because you could make the case, and again, this is not a statement that I think this team is dramatically better than their record. I do think they are better than their record. I mean, they're on pace still. I did the math last night to win 67,
0: oh.
1: I think, which I think it's much closer to mid-70s, to be honest.
0: I mean, this is a team that has the talent to, at a minimum, be a 500 ball club. At a minimum. I don't know if they'll get up to 80 wins this year. They would need a hell of a winning streak.
1: I don't know if they have the bullpen to be that.
0: Good point.
1: But I think they thought they had the starting yes. pitching, and they definitely thought they had the lineup. But to the point, if they had hit in May the way they hit and had that combined with the pitching in April, like if they had just hit in April the way they did in May or the way they have here yeah. in the last 3 or 4 weeks, they might have been 20-10.
0: Yeah.
1: And at that point, you know, sure, you would have come back to the pack somewhat, but would you have come back to the pack all the way? And then how much does the games that you've blown? I know the one thing that does drive me crazy is when people say, well, they've blown 8 games. You got to add all those games as wins, and that's what they really are. And then you do that, and they'd be a wild card team at that point if you go that far with it. You can't go that far with it. So I'm not saying that by any stretch of the imagination. But there has been they pitch and they don't hit, and then they hit yeah. and they didn't pitch. But the one thing that's been a constant that has prevented the momentum from building has been the bullpen. If yes. they had closed down even a few of those games, and it's really been every time you start to think they're going to turn a corner, that's when they have one of those games. And I made the point with Silver, it's been those games have not been just that game. They in 8 of the blown saves, they've lost the next game 6 times. So that's a stretch yeah. where you do the math on that, and they're, what, 2-14
0: yeah.
1: in the games they've blown plus the next game. Mm-hmm. That's 12 under 500, yes. which is why they're
0: record. And that's been the problem. It feels like they have not been able to carry any type of momentum. I mean, they are literally the only team in Major League Baseball that has not completed a sweep this year. Now they'll have that opportunity today if they do end up playing in Atlanta. But you go back to a week ago, last Wednesday, the walk-off grand slam for Bryce Eldridge. An epic comeback, and then you start that series against the Cubs. You lose Friday, you lose Saturday. You look damn near helpless. We're able to scrap away that game on Sunday and get that win, which has now led to a 3-game winning streak, but it feels like they have not taken advantage of some of that momentum that Bryce Eldridge has definitely brought to the team. And that's a big, big difference between this offense this month versus the month of May. Bryce Eldridge was not on the opening day roster. Now, I thought he should have been. That's spilt milk. That's a discussion for another day. To your point, if the Giants offense was hitting this way in May, who knows? Maybe a guy like Patrick Bailey would still be on the team, and maybe that would maybe help solve some of the issues you're seeing with the rotation in the bullpen. But again, that's a different topic for another conversation and another day. I do want to focus on Bryce Eldridge and the spark that he's brought to this lineup. And the fact that Tony Vitello has now moved him up in the lineup since that walk-off grand slam, it seems like Tony is starting to finally figure out the bits and pieces, or at least how he wants to put together his lineup. We knew that there were going to be growing pains the first 80 games of the season for Tony Vitello at the big league level, but it seems like now he's starting to figure out some of the equation. Here was Tony Vitello just a few minutes ago on the Bryce Eldridge walk-off cut, B. Jacob, the confidence that he's showing at the plate, but also just at the field every day, showing up as a 21-year-old that's looking to be the future face of this franchise.
2: Yeah, and I think it's real confidence. There's not any trying to emulate other stars or trying to have any fake swagger. It's just a sincere feeling and self-belief that he has going on, and incredibly mature. I know I've said it over and over again, but incredibly mature for any age, just as a person. Like you said, he's got that confidence off the field. But on the field, you always want to get positive feedback. Yesterday he hit a home run, but he also hammered one that he thought was going to go out. I thought was going to go out, gets caught at the wall. If you had that over and over again, you'd start to get frustrated. But when you hit a grand slam like that, you kind of start to realize there is no moment where you can't shine. And, that was just a huge moment for him. Obviously the team, it's, at the very least, we definitely want to get our record back to where Giants fans stick their chest out. But moments like that can make a season, or at least make somebody's day when they come to the ballpark.
0: I mean, that's the key. The Giants record is what it is. But there is a feeling that there is optimism, starting with Bryce Eldridge. But really, this entire offense, and I know we've spent the last couple of days talking about potentially trading one of, if not two or three of the big three contracts between Matt Chapman, Rafael Devers, and Willy Adames. Willy Adames hit two home runs yesterday. Rafael Devers went deep. I know Matt Chapman didn't have his biggest day, but look at his stats over the last month. He's been one of the best hitters in baseball. So even if these guys don't get moved, it at least has to provide some optimism, maybe not for this season, but maybe even moving forward with some of these key pieces, that this offense can perform and can maybe keep up and score with some of these top teams in the league.
1: It provides optimism, because the reality is they may not be able to trade any of those guys. And so if you are going to wind up with them on the roster, you certainly would rather have them be performing the way they have, whether it's, you want to say, the last 3 weeks or the last 6 weeks, or just since May started, however you want to dice it up. I do think, going back to the first cut, and I think it relates back to Eldridge as well, they are playing better. And I've gone back and forth over the last 2 weeks, because they did bottom out at 15 under, and there was the Landon Root game where they left him hanging, and they got beat for the second time in Milwaukee to begin that series. But they did win three in a row. And to your point, like, they win three in a row. The offense is puffing their chest out with the big game in Milwaukee, and then the game that you were at Wrigley, the 18-3, the winning series. But you're feeling great about them. And then what happens? You go into the Saturday game and they blow one. And then they get that one back. And then they're coming home, I think, with some legitimate momentum at 4 out of 5, and then they blow one.
0: Yeah.
1: And then they blow one and they lose the next day. But then they have the wild comeback right when they're about to bottom out again at 15. They were an inning away from before the Eldridge Grand Slam, bottoming out at 15 under again and basically negating the last week. They end up with the momentum being stoked by that, only to get the off day and lose two to the Cubs, where you're just impotent at the plate, completely can't do anything for two games. And now they won three straight again. Yep. So I've gone back and forth on it, but I do think it feels a little bit like a last stand for me this last 2 week stretch. And now that they've won three in a row again, I think you can look at it in the context of a 13 game stretch where they have played much more competitive baseball. Sometimes the pitching isn't there. Sometimes the bullpen hasn't been there. Sometimes they haven't hit. You've gotten all of it, but it has been a sample where they've still been able to come out of it. Good, bad, ugly, good teams, mid teams, whatever. And they've won more, they've 8-5 is exactly what it's going to have to be if this team is going to do something miraculous. It's basically have to be 8-5 stacked on top of each other between now and the end of the year if you want to put yourself back into the race. But I there is something to the way they've carried themselves that feels a little different. It may not matter. You lose the next two and you're basically right back to your low point or close to it. So I don't want to make too much of it. But I do think there is, I don't know, do you see that? Like, it just, am I making too much of it?
0: No, and I definitely think that there is a little bit more confidence with this team, and I think that starts with big Bryce Eldridge himself and consistently getting him into the lineup.
1: Great point.
0: Moving him up to the 2-3 hole. Luis Arraez yesterday even talked about the fact of the point that he's getting better pitches with a guy like Bryce Eldridge now protecting him in the lineup. And it feels like in a season where there's been so much lack of consistency from the starting rotation to the bullpen to even some of these lineup changes, it finally starts to figure out. It seems like Tony Vitello is like finding a lineup that is working because we have seen consistent production. I mean, Tony even told us that Bryce Eldridge was an option maybe for the leadoff spot, maybe just getting more at-bats. Hell, I wanted to ask him about maybe getting Jung-Hoo Lee up into the leadoff spot so that he could have maybe had an extra opportunity to extend his hit streak. But right now, everybody's hitting in this lineup, so you can't really have too many complaints about what you're seeing in this lineup. Plenty of lineup questions that we can dive into. Also got to dive into some questions about the starting rotation. Tony Vitello had a few answers on Carson Wisenhunt, his future after making a start last night and then being sent back to Sacramento. But it doesn't sound like Carson Wisenhunt is going to be in AAA for long. We'll play you some audio from Tony Vitello on Carson Wisenhunt's season debut yesterday. And 808 KMBR is the number if you want to see some changes in the starting rotation moving forward as we are almost at the midway point of the 2026 season. The Giants back in action today. Hopefully, fingers crossed against the Atlanta Braves. It's JD John Dickinson in for Murph on the Murph and Marcus Show on The Sports Leader.
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25: Wisenhunt to the plate. Swing and his bounce right back to Wisenhunt. He runs it toward first and then underhands it to Eldridge. The inning is over. He has allowed only three hits and no runs through five.
26: Found out last night at around probably 9:30 during the game. Went back, packed everything. Probably went to sleep around 1:32 in the morning. Had to get up around 4 to get in the car to go to the airport. 7 a.m. flight, get here around 10, get to the hotel, sleep for about hour and a half, 2 hours, and then come to the field and get ready.
0: The voice of Carson Wisenhunt, who made his 2026 season debut with the San Francisco Giants yesterday as he was called up late Tuesday night and added to the Giants roster as the 27th man for game two of the doubleheader. You heard him detail his trip just to get out to Atlanta to land before game two of that game and then go out and deliver five innings pitch, two earned runs, two strikeouts, two walks, six hits allowed, and Carson Wisenhunt gets his first win of the season. But JD, I'm here this morning to say it might not be his last, and we should reset and tell you it is John Dickinson in for Brian Murphy this morning, filling in throughout the rest of the week as we continue to break down some Giants baseball. Just had a conversation with Tony Vitello about Carson Wisenhunt and Robbie Ray, two southpaws that had great days yesterday in Atlanta. And JD, to me, it really felt like yesterday was a showcase in both games. In the first game, it was a showcase for Robbie Ray, maybe to the Atlanta Braves or any of the other Major League Baseball teams watching, because I still think he's going to get traded at this year's trade deadline, which could open up a spot in the rotation for a guy like Carson Wisenhunt, who showcased that changeup and that new and improved slider yesterday in game two of the doubleheader.
1: Yeah, well said. Ray may be going elsewhere, and Wisenhunt may be taking his spot at some point, and Trevor McDonald and Tyler Mahle are going to factor into that equation as well. Definitely not going to be the last start for Carson Wisenhunt with the Giants in 2026 in some form or fashion, as they attempt to either move to trying to get a little bit younger at spots where they can. It's twofold, because we have the debate about, you know, when is the right time to move off of some of the veterans? When is the right time to focus more on development? A huge part of that equation is not just guys who are underperforming in their roles. It's also, you have to have somebody ready to come up and take the spot. And for Carson Wisenhunt, on a day where I don't think he was great, but to Tony Vitello's point, it was the composure and the poise that he showed in particular early in the game, getting out of some traffic to where, if it was 5-0 when it could have been 5-2 or 5-3 or 5-5. And if it had been, the Giants wouldn't have won that game. So that composure, I think, is something. It's a level maybe that he didn't have to his game last year, to where he did have a more of the blow up inning or more of the, I'm going to give up a homer here or there. I think it was a sign of progress for Carson Wisenhunt. And I think it's definitely not going to be the last time we see him start for the Giants.
0: Yeah, and Tony had some interesting comments after the game yesterday about how even during spring training this year, when Carson Wisenhunt had some struggles, there were times where maybe he would try to bite down on the mouthpiece too hard. I know he's not wearing a mouthpiece while he's pitching, but you get what I'm saying. You get the analogy.
1: Figuratively.
0: And try to throw the ball harder, choke up on the ball a little bit, instead of just relying on the fundamentals, relying on that changeup and that slider that he has developed since spring training that looked better than any slider he's thrown since we saw him last season make his actual debut with the San Francisco Giants. And that's why I think moving forward, we are going to get this opportunity to see a guy like Carson Wisenhunt. Because even though there were some traffic and a couple leadoff walks that bugged me, he was able to work out of it. I thought Carson Wisenhunt looked better in five innings against the Atlanta Braves lineup than Adrian Houser did in one inning against the Braves on Tuesday. I know he was dealing with the rain and some other conditions, but we've seen who Adrian Houser and Tyler Mahle are. I mean, we're getting close to the midway point of the season. At some point, you do have to make that decision if you're better off for the future of this organization, letting guys like Trevor McDonald and Carson Wisenhunt develop at the major league level.
1: Absolutely. And I think that is what we're going to see, especially if the record remains, you know, in a similar form. I think they are going to probably owe it to Tyler Mahle or owe it to themselves to give him another shot.
0: Yeah.
1: To redeem some of his potential trade value while knowing that they have guys ready in the minor leagues that can take that spot. And we've already seen Trevor McDonald do it and pitch more effectively. They 100% caught a break with the way that the rain played out on Tuesday. And I made the point with Silver yesterday. I thought, man, this couldn't have worked out any better, because Grant Holmes equally was not feeling pitching in that rain and wasn't comfortable. But they got to face Grant Holmes twice, and then they stopped it before the Braves got to get up against Adrian Houser twice. And so to be able to move off of Houser naturally with the game getting kicked to the next day, just kind of skip that spot, drop Robbie Ray in against that left-handed heavy lineup that was out there to mash against Houser, and then to have it be a situation where they go up against a Braves bullpen that had been good, but you'd take that trade off and then get Wisenhunt into the backup game. I know it's independent of nothing great right now because they're still 12 under, but they shrewdly managed a difficult and maybe mismanaged situation by the Braves in terms of the weather to their advantage.
0: Yeah, and against one of the best lineups in baseball. The Braves literally have the best record in baseball right now, despite losing two back-to-back games against the San Francisco Giants. So even though it was Yaz leading off the game yesterday in the bottom of the second lefty-lefty matchup against Robbie Ray, I will still give Robbie Ray credit for changing his approach. He spoke after the game about challenging more with his two-seamer at the bottom of the zone. He's been a guy that's always lived at the top of the strike zone with that four-seam fastball, but this year with the ABS system, it's taken away a part of that strike zone. So Robbie Ray sat down with Justin Message and Frank Anderson and Christian Wonders, and they went back to the pitching lab and they found a different approach. Now, hopefully that's an approach that can help Robbie Ray over the next 2-3 starts before the trade deadline. Because I don't think, regardless if this team goes on a run or not, it changes their plans when it does come to guys like Robbie Ray and Luis Arraez, both on expiring contracts. I think regardless of what the record is over the next 40 games of the season, you still need to move on from those two players so that you get something in return without them leaving in free agency. We also talk about the opportunities that that opens up. Luis Arraez, you move him. Casey Schmidt has an everyday role. It frees up some of that logjam on the infield. You trade a guy like Robbie Ray, it opens up the rotation for guys like Trevor McDonald and Carson Wisenhunt, maybe even a Blake Tidwell. Maybe we get the Tugboat making his season debut for the San Francisco Giants later on this season. But to your point, Tyler Mahle, I do expect to see him back in the rotation because the Giants have got to try to build up some type of trade value. I don't think they're going to move him to the bullpen right now, which might not be fair to guys like Trevor McDonald and even a Carson Wisenhunt who are taking advantage of these opportunities. But life's not fair, and the Giants do need to figure out a way to get some type of value if they can move on from a guy like Tyler Mahle, because I've seen enough from him. Adrian Houser with a 2-year contract, not sure if they're looking to move him, but this is the point of the season where you do showcase guys, and you do take some feelers, like Buster Posey was talking about. He's taking offers on the top three contracts. I think he needs to be looking at offers for some of these top three veterans in this rotation. Essentially, everybody outside of Logan Webb, you're on the trade market because we have other options right now that could contribute as soon as this season.
1: And I know you disagree on this point, but I think they should be looking at moving Logan Webb. And I've said that, and maybe today's not the day to get into that conversation. I know I'm not alone in that, but you know, anybody you ask, oh, no, can't do that, wouldn't do that, they don't want to do that. I understand the argument as to why they wouldn't want to do that. I don't personally think it's this shot across the bow that you're quitting or giving up not only on this season, but next year and the following year. I don't think it's that. And I think if you look at what the Giants have been for the most part during Logan Webb's tenure, not indicating that it's his fault, but it's not exactly like you're holding up. He's holding up greatness. Like, I think there is a little bit more margin to be able to move on if it helps you improve in other areas. Again, you're not trading him because he's not good. You're trading him because he's really freaking good.
0: Mm-hmm.
1: We'll table that maybe for another time. But they are in salvage mode in a lot of ways with Tyler Mahle. And in some ways with some of the guys that they're open-minded on moving on the hitting front in Chapman and Adames. And it's still early enough in the season, even though I think the fact that it came out in the media the way that it did on Monday is an indicator that the Giants are really close to pulling the plug on this season. There is still enough time to where it's twofold. You either salvage trade value, but you also improve your team as you go because guys are going to pitch better. Now, that doesn't mean that you keep a Robbie Ray or even a Luis Arraez if you're not at a point where you're unequivocally 100% in the race. We can define what level that would have to be, and everybody kind of has their own definition of that. And you do have players waiting for both of those spots. If you do move Arraez and can't move the other guys, you plug Casey Schmidt in there. You do have a number of pitchers that could take the Mahle spot, the Houser spot, however you want to, the Robbie Ray spot, however you want to ultimately shake that out. But you are still at the point where it's twofold. It's salvage the value for trade, but it's also, if guys perform better, you're going to be, in theory, winning more games.
0: Mm-hmm. And we asked Tony Vitello about some of those trade rumors and what the message could be from the clubhouse, or should I say from the front office to the club, to the clubhouse. And we'll get to some of that sound in the cooler of content. But I did want to get in this clip just to tie together this conversation about the playing time for veterans versus maybe the opportunities opening up for some of these younger guys, not just on the Major League roster, but guys who are in Sacramento ready to go. Here was Tony Vitello earlier, cut K, Jacob, on making some of those decisions based on what they've seen so far this year with the veterans and some of the optimism surrounding some of these younger players.
2: Yeah, I mean, I think it's kind of like the bullpen conversation we had the other day. It's like, you know, early on, there was a lack of information on guys just by nature of roles and things like that. But we're pretty deep into the season now. And I think there's a fair enough sample size to judge how a guy is doing at a particular position or a certain spot on the mound. And, you know, I think some guys have solidified they can do this, and there's other guys. If it's a question mark, then I think we got to look at, you know, making some adjustments. And that may just lead to rearranging things, or it may lead to a thing that's probably most exciting for fans is an opportunity for a young guy. You know, how it comes, when it comes, if it's tied into, you know, the conversation we're having right now, a guy like Wisenhunt, he's going to get his opportunity again, I think, sooner than later. And whenever it happens, I think you're going to continue to see progress out of a kid.
0: Tony's right. We're nearly 80 games into the season, about 74 now. We have seen what have been on the back of some of these baseball cards. And I think the Giants are going to make that decision eventually to move on from Tyler Mahle and Adrian Houser, whether that's a trade or rearranging some things like you mentioned, maybe one or two of those guys going to the bullpen to open up the doors for an opportunity for a guy like Carson Wisenhunt or Trevor McDonald. Those are all things that we can continue to discuss. We have more Tony Vitello sound for you in the cooler of content. We asked him about the trade rumors. JD's got his thoughts on who the Giants should trade. 808 KMBR is a number if you want to chime in on all these trade talks. We got more Tony Vitello sound for you next, right here on The Sports Leader.
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0: 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Marin Health puts you closer to your best health, world-class care, closer than you think. And we are closer than you think to Major League Baseball's trade deadline. Now, technically, it is August 3rd, so we have quite some time and a lot of baseball left to play before we get to that trade deadline. But the biggest story of the week came earlier this week when it was reported by both Ken Rosenthal and Buster Olney that the Giants are willing to listen to offers on some of their biggest contracts on this roster, including Rafael Devers, Matt Chapman, and Willie Adames, which I gotta admit, my first reaction is, who's going to take these contracts? Who's going to be able to get both Matt Chapman and Willie Adames to waive their no-trade clause? It seems like it's a tall task. But then I started to think about it a little bit more, JD. And I said to myself, is there a reason why the Giants want this report to be public? Are they trying to send a message? Now, you can read into it saying they're trying to send a message to the rest of Major League Baseball that these three players are available on the trade block. But me, personally, I think it's more of a message being sent to a locker room that has not played consistent winning baseball. That, look, we've got about 40 games left until the trade deadline. If you don't show us some signs of life, then you will be traded, or at least we will entertain offers.
1: It's the last stand. It's basically, if you want this thing kept together, you got to do it now. You got to do it now in a more meaningful way than 8 out of 13 or 3 in a row. A couple of times here and there. It's got to be an extended streak, and you'll prove to us, essentially, the front office is saying that this team is worth keeping together and or adding to, because at no point this season, really since opening night when Logan Webb was bad early and they got shut down by the Yankees and ultimately swept, at no point this year have the Giants resembled a contender. At no point. I haven't even been over at 500 beyond the starting point at 0-0. So prove it to us that it's worth attempting to add to this team, or at a minimum, keep this team together. I think that is as much what the message was, if not more, than letting the rest of Major League Baseball know, hey, we're open to getting creative on some of this. Because here's the other thing. We talk about prospects all the time. If you're going to look to make these trades, if you're going to trade Adames and Devers specifically, and I think even Chapman, you're probably going to have to take some bad money back. Mm-hmm. I know the focus is always, would the Giants pay money down? And they've been unwilling to really do that in a meaningful way throughout their history. And that's fine. That's I can understand why a franchise wouldn't want to do that. But if you're not going to do that, you know, are you going to trade a Willie Adames for a Dansby Swanson, you know, type of a contract coming back, or something like it's the your problem for my problem. Yeah, I use
0: still,
1: that as
0: still a bad contract, better defense, worse offensively, but still a bad contract.
1: And that was an example I mentioned the other day. It's your problem for my problem. Yeah. Like you're not just getting off of it.
0: Mm-hmm.
1: Like you're saying, hey, maybe this player will thrive in our environment better than he's thriving in your environment. Mm-hmm. Maybe there's a shorter term. I think Swanson's got two fewer years on his deal than Adames does. But if you're taking a guy back, they make almost the exact same amount of money. And again, this is purely a hypothetical, but it's two fewer years. So if you're the Giants getting two fewer years of that money, then that means you're not, you know, you'd either be throwing more in to that deal, whether it's paying some down or taking or sending a prospect back, or then you get into the whole exchange of prospect. It's to me, that's part of throwing it out there so early, is the open-mindedness to getting really creative in terms of, hey, you're committed to this money, maybe you want to get off of it, but it isn't necessarily entirely about getting off of it. Maybe it's just about taking a flyer on somebody that isn't panning out at a different position, even although Swanson is a shortstop, but you know, maybe it's a pitcher, maybe it's an outfielder. Your problem for my problem. I think that's how you have to think when you think of the Giants looking to maybe move off these
0: guys. And I think a good example is that it's something that we don't talk about enough in the Rafael Devers trade. Everybody talks about how it was a salary dump for the Boston Red Sox. The Giants were also able to get rid of Jordan Hicks' salary. That's a salary that they did not want to stick around. To your point, maybe trading a problem for a problem and getting a move, or should I say a contract off a roster. But here we are just about a year later after that Rafael Devers trade. And like I said, the rumors are out there that the Giants may be looking to move the salaries of Rafael Devers, Matt Chapman, and Willie Adames. Here was Tony V's reaction when we asked him earlier this morning if that message got through to the clubhouse and what his reaction is and what the team reaction was to Buster Posey in the front office making these trade rumors public.
2: Yeah, there's been some side conversations, obviously, just because I ask guys, like, well, why do you look at this on social media or that? These guys are sports fans and they want to know what's going on in the world of sports, but a lot of them dig, you know, kind of knowing the ins and outs of what people are thinking of what's going on. So stuff like that naturally comes up. I do think my answer, I think, you know, it was before the game yesterday, talked about the same topic. It sincerely is a deal that everybody in Major League Baseball should be doing of, we're open to any conversation. And I really think it's a general deal that's going on. I'm not in a position to make decisions and I'm not in every meeting, but these guys have been awesome to me and the other coaches about just communicating everything, what we're doing with Wisenhunt, stuff like that. And I think it only makes sense as the trade deadline looms eventually here for anybody to entertain any conversation. It doesn't mean you're necessarily going to do it. And kind of live that out for the first time in spring training on how this stuff goes down. And I think what actually happens is a much narrower tunnel than what's, you know, kind of initially being put out there and what those general conversations are. If you want to talk, let's talk. And I think, unfortunately, our record, trust me, no one wants it to be better than I do. But I think if our record was different, it would have a different tone to it. Now people jump to a conclusion like, you know, it's a fire sale or something like that.
0: Yeah, no doubt about it. If the Giants were 43-31 instead of 31-43, we would not be having these conversations about trading some of these biggest contracts.
1: Buster's a genius, yeah. And so's Tony V.
0: It would be like Buster put together this nucleus, this core for the future, one of the best offenses in baseball, which they have been performing like for the last month as a whole when you include Bryce Eldridge and Jung-Ho Lee. But the bigger picture is you are a team that's 12-game under 500. And that's the reality of not just sports. That's the reality of any job. If you're not performing, they're going to look to move you. They're going to look for somebody to replace you and to bring in somebody else. And it's up to you of how you respond to that message. And it seemed like yesterday the team responded with energy that Tony talked about. Here was the second cut, the follow-up answer about whether or not this was viewed as a message from the clubhouse, or should I say a message from the front office straight to the clubhouse.
2: No, I think it can. I mean, the mind is the most powerful thing in sports, and it's been interesting to see what things kind of get a guy going at this level compared to younger kids. And the bottom line is, you know, Michael Jordan was as good of an example as anyone. Even if you got to make stuff up, anything to get you on that particular day locked in, because it is day after day after day, and you got to find a way to make each day unique. And, you know, no matter what's out there or what the schedule looks like, a lot's been made of our travel and, you know, night game against the Cubs. And it's kind of up to the athlete, and I guess us coaches too, to make whatever circumstances there are positive and make them work for us as opposed to against us.
0: Even if this wasn't done on purpose by the front office to send a message to the clubhouse, if I'm in that locker room, I am taking it personal. I am going full Michael Jordan. The glove, I ain't got no issue with the glove. I am going to make it personal because the Giants need to perform better. It's as simple as that. If not, they're going to move on and they're going to find other pieces, JD.
1: Marcus, you could make the case that just look at the last two games. And it's two games.
0: Yes.
1: But you could make the case that the fire has been lit at this point off of those games. I mean, again, it's show me more.
0: No doubt.
1: Obviously. Mm-hmm. But I think it absolutely was received that way, because I think Willie Adames wants to stay a Giant.
0: Yeah.
1: I think Matt Chapman would prefer to stay a Giant. I mean, these guys don't get no trade clauses for no reason.
0: Not at all. And quietly, after hitting two more home runs yesterday, Willie Adames is almost on pace for another 25 to 30 home run season. So we'll see how that plays out throughout the rest of the season. We will also see how some of these decisions play out in the starting rotation after seeing Carson Wisenhunt make his debut yesterday, or should I say his season debut. but he's on his way back to Sacramento. So how about we make a phone call out to the 916? The voice of the Sacramento Rivercats, Zach Beirute, joins us next to give his thoughts on Carson Wisenhunt and what he has seen from Bryce Eldridge since his call-up earlier this season. It's John Dickinson filling in for Brian Murphy with Marcus Boucher on the Murphy Marcus Show on The Sports Leader.
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17: For the ninth year in a row, Finland has been named the happiest country in the world. That's according to the World Happiness Report put out every year by the Wellbeing Research Center at the University of Oxford in the UK. Two other Nordic nations, Iceland and Denmark, came in at numbers 2 and 3. Now, having spent quite a bit of time in these countries over my 2.5 decades as a journalist, I can tell you that this is not at all that surprising. There's an entirely different way of thinking in these countries. We before me, you might say. In other words, the mentality is less adversarial and much more, we're all in this together. One other interesting thing that came up was that no matter where someone lived, the more time they spent on social media, the less happy they were. Want to smile? It's simple. Put your phone away for a bit. I'm Dr. Sanjay Gupta, helping you live a better life.
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2: It is. There's a swing. There's a high drive into deep center. Going way back is Dubon. He's at the wall. He leaps. Goodbye. A home run. Bryce Eldridge to the left of straightaway center. Deep left center. And he hits one. It's the second time today the Giants have hit back-to-back home runs. They did so in the fifth inning of game one. And that's three home runs in this inning. 5-0 Giants.
3: It's the Murph and Marcus Show on a Thursday morning. John Dickinson filling in for Murph today and tomorrow. And you just heard the sounds of Bryce Eldridge going deep once again yesterday in Atlanta, extending his on-base streak to 22 straight games. It feels like he's been on base every single game since he was called up from the Sacramento Rivercats, which means it's time to talk to the voice of the Sacramento Rivercats. Joining us on the UMA guest line this morning is Zach Beirutti, the man that is seeing a lot of winning right now in Sacramento and has recently seen Carson Wisenhunt and Bryce Eldridge. So he's going to join us for a few minutes. Zach, how you doing this morning? It's JD and Marcus on the Murph and Marcus Show. Thanks for joining us today.
4: What's up, fellas? Thanks for having me. It's a beautiful morning here in Oklahoma City. We're playing in about an hour, so looking forward to the game.
3: Perfect. Now, do you have any insight of when Carson Wisenhunt will rejoin the team after he flew out Tuesday night, pitched yesterday in Atlanta, and sounds like he's headed back towards Sacramento or wherever the hell you guys are these days?
4: Yeah, we're about to end a two-week road trip here over the weekend, so I don't know. I'm guessing when he comes back, they'll probably just send him to Sacramento. He'll probably just take his 3 days, which would make sense instead of, you know, making a stop here in OKC, just go back to Sac, and he's going to rejoin us. He'll probably just get ready to do it there.
3: Well, Zach, let's start with Carson before we move on to Bryce Eldridge and some of the other prospects in the system right now. Yesterday, he gets called up, shows up in Atlanta, gets his first win of the season in his 2026 Giants debut. Now, he's coming off a lot of success with the Rivercats, was previously the PCL Pitcher of the Month. What have you seen so far this year and the development overall from Carson Wisenhunt?
4: Well, yeah, so everybody knows the changeup is an elite pitch. It's maybe the best in baseball, but they've been trying to get him to develop that tertiary pitch a little bit more, which for him has been the slider. He does throw a slider and a curveball, but the slider is what they've been leaning on, and he's been really trying to develop that this season and throwing it a ton. He has had moments recently where he's gone, you know, back to the changeup in crisis situations, but early in the season, they made it a point to say, hey, look, like, you really have to get the changeup down. And he's developed a really good feel for it, and that's only kind of accelerated his success. And I mean, the fastball has always played. He's, you know, mid-90s at times with the fastball. The changeup is elite, and you mix in that slider, and you're talking about an awesome three-pitch mix.
5: One of the things that really stood out yesterday was the poise. He worked through a couple of leadoff walks.

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2: Allen's for me, the deeper he got into his tenure here this year with the Rivercats. So definitely not surprised at what he's doing up there right now. And he's just super talented and a freak of nature, as everybody's finding out. So he's going to be a lot of fun to watch for years to come. I'm excited.
3: Ryan Walker back with the Giants after spending some time with the Rivercats. What did you see from Ryan Walker as he went down to try and fix himself and get back up to the big league level?
2: It was the same old Ryan Walker that we saw. I mean, he hadn't pitched with us since 2023, which was really a testament to the success that he's had, like to stay in the big leagues for that long, you know, being what a 31st round pick from way back when. You know, he told me back in 2023 that, you know, he really had to develop his confidence. Not that he felt like he didn't belong, but he felt, you know, at times like, well, I'm a 31st round pick out of Washington State, and I don't know if I'm going to stick. But once he got that confidence, he had it enough to stay up there for a long time. So again, the confidence was not a problem for him when he came back. I think maybe just some mechanical things he was tweaking. And before he got to Sacramento, they actually sent him to Arizona to get in the lab for about a week and work on some things. And when he got here, he was fine. You know, I think he was maybe a little bit shaky that first outing, but other than that, he was the same old Ryan Walker that we knew, throwing that slider, and he dominated.
4: Tyler Mahle just kicked off his first rehab start, or should I say his rehab assignment with the Rivercats the other day. Zach, what can you tell us about his outing and, I don't know, the timeline that you think he's on and if he's going to return to the Giants rotation?
2: Yeah, I'm not sure about the timeline for him. He was supposed to pitch. It was kind of an adventure for him. He was supposed to pitch on Sunday in Sugarland, where we were, kind of outside of Houston, and we got rained out. So he was supposed to go to Atlanta on Monday. Instead, he came here to OKC and pitched our opener here on Tuesday. And at times, I mean, it looked a little wobbly. Like the first inning, he had to throw 30 pitches, and there was a question if he'd get out of the first inning. He walked five batters in three innings. But that being said, he gave up just one hit and one run. He struck out three. So when he wasn't walking guys, you know, it was okay. But, I mean, obviously the five walks is something you don't want to see over three innings. But we'll see about the plan they have for him. I haven't heard one way or the other. But I think he has gone back to Atlanta from what I know. But I don't know if he's going to be making another start here with the Rivercats. I guess we'll see.
3: I saw Elliot Ramos was in the lineup, I think 1-for-5 last night. He's been tabbed as ahead of schedule in his return. How did Elliot look last night?
2: He looked really good, and I talked with him before the game on Tuesday. He didn't play on Tuesday, but he took BP here, and it was good to catch up with him. We hadn't seen him in a while. I mean, he said he was feeling great, and he put up some quality at bats last night. I know 1-for-5 isn't really sexy, but one of those outs, he grinded out at a bat and got a ground ball to the right side with a runner at second. You know, he had a base hit, scored a run. So, you know, he hadn't played in a little while. So I was fine with how he looked last night, even though he struck out three times. And he's got the day off today, so he'll be back in the lineup, I would think, tomorrow.
4: Zach, couple questions for you behind home plate. Jesus Rodriguez was with the big league squad earlier this season, has been with the Rivercats for the past couple of weeks now. What can you tell us about his development defensively behind home plate? But also, I want to squeeze in a question about Drew Kavanaugh, because it seems like he's been tearing the cover off the ball since being promoted from Double-A to Triple-A.
2: Yeah, Drew Kavanaugh is a name that Giants fans should know for sure. We'll talk about that in a sec. But, you know, as far as Jesus, I think, you know, it's funny to see guys go up to the big leagues and come down for the first time. And sometimes the confidence takes a little bit of a hit. And I think we saw that with Jesus. He had been in 0-for-22 last week in Sugarland, and he finally broke out of it. But I think, you know, the confidence, when you get sent back down, it gets shaken a little bit, you know, for guys who haven't had to do that before. So I think he's been trying to figure that out. And, you know, behind the plate, Jesus is serviceable, but I think people have to keep in mind that they're also asking him to play pretty much every position. Like, they're turning

0: into a super utility guy. So, you know, at times he's looked a little bit shaky receiving behind the plate. Honestly, for me, the last couple of games he's been back there. But again, he's still serviceable. But keep in mind, he's trying to play everywhere out there. So he's really busy and learning a lot of skills at other positions. But man, Drew Kavanaugh, batting well over 300. He just keeps on coming through in clutch situations. He looks the part. He's a guy that was not a high round draft pick, but I think a guy that the organization really loves. And he is awesome behind the plate, and he's been awesome at the plate. So keep Drew Kavanaugh on your radar for sure.
1: Zach, you mentioned Jesus Rodriguez, and in addition to catching, being kind of a super utility, where is he most comfortable, let's say, away from behind the plate? Where does he play better in certain spots than other spots?
0: You know, that's a good question, and we haven't seen him a ton at other spots, but I would say pretty much neck and neck, third base and left field. I think he can play both positions there and be serviceable. I think, obviously, left field, it's not as not as demanding, but you know, I would say left field. If you stick him in left field, he's fine. You know, third base, he can hold his own. I still kind of like him behind the plate, but I do like that they're trying to play him everywhere because you want that bat in the lineup. Like, even though he's gone through a little bit of a funk here, he's still a guy who puts the ball in play, makes contact, and you know, they want that in there every chance they can get.
2: Few more minutes here with Zach Beirute, the voice of the Sacramento Rivercats, joining us on the Uma guest line today. And Zach, another name that I wanted to ask you about is Matt Wilkinson, a.k.a. the Tugboat. He just got called up from AA to AAA. I know he's only made a couple of starts, but tell us what you've seen from Tugboat himself, and have you been able to pick up the invisible from the broadcast booth?
0: I'll tell you what, it is a marvel, Tugboat Wilkinson. He came out of the game last night, some type of, I think, minor injury. I still don't know what it was. I don't think it's anything major. He didn't really want to come out, but he was in the middle of another decent outing last night, retired his last six in a row. But it's funny you ask about the invisible, because last week I mentioned we're in Sugarland. It's a terrible press box there, but we're very low to home plate, so it kind of affords you a different perspective. And so I got to see the invisible, like 88 to 90 miles an hour from a guy who's, you know, 6'1", 250 pounds. And you're like, how the hell can this guy do what he's doing? But you can't pick up the ball. Like, it's the rise ball. It's the same movement that Kyle Harrison has on his fastball, except Harry throws his like 95 to 97 and Tugboat's 88 to 90. And it happens to play. And his last outing in Sugarland, he set down his last 13 in a row and struck out 9 of those 13. So, you know, it looks kind of strange. I mean, think David Wells, but it somehow plays, and it's been a lot of fun to watch.
2: Zach, last couple guys I wanted to check in with you in that rotation. What can you tell us about Joe Whitman, but also Blade Tidwell, who we saw earlier this year in the bullpen? What are their roles like right now in Sacramento, and what are you seeing from them when it comes to them stepping on the bump?
0: Yeah, I think Blade is great. His last outing in Sugarland, I think he struck out 7 in 5 innings, gave up, I think, just 1 run. So he's been really solid, and he's another guy who came back at the start of May, and his first outing with the Rivercats was terrible. He entered in the 7th inning, and it was kind of a low-leverage situation and ended up giving up the lead. But since that time, you know, I think he's kind of calmed down a little bit and settled in. And again, it can be just hard to ride that shuttle up and down. So, I mean, the stuff's always going to play for Blade Tidwell. Like, he's got elite stuff. And then Joe Whitman was awesome in his first outing with the Rivercats. I think he faced the Tacoma, if I'm not mistaken. And I want to say that he retired his last 14 batters in his AAA debut, which is pretty awesome. So I've been excited from what we've seen from Joe Whitman and Blade Tidwell. But I think Whitman and Wilkinson are two guys to keep an eye on for sure. A couple of guys just coming up from AA, and they're certainly making an impact.
2: Yeah, a lot of excitement right now in the Giants farm system from top to bottom. I believe all four teams are in position to potentially win the first half of their seasons. I know you guys are what now, half a game out from potentially clinching the first half title, Joe? Or excuse me, Zach?
0: Yeah. No, it's okay. I'll be rich, so it's fine.
2: I was thinking San Jose Giants.
0: Of course, we're up a half a game, and they're including today's game, 4 games left in the first half. So up a half game on Vegas. We can eliminate the Dodgers today. We can eliminate Oklahoma City with a win. So that's kind of something to maybe look forward to. But yeah, it's going to be fun down the stretch, and this team certainly has the talent to do it. So we'll see.
2: It doesn't matter what level we're talking about. If you can beat the Dodgers organization, it's always a good day. And it's always a good day anytime we get you to jump on and talk about some of these prospects. Zach, really appreciate you taking some time out of your schedule to join the Murph and Marcus show this morning.
0: Appreciate you guys. Thanks for having me.
2: There he is, Zach Beirutti, the voice of the Sacramento Rivercats, with a great breakdown of Carson Wisenhunt, Bryce Eldridge, and maybe some names to keep an eye on, including the tugboat on the bump and Drew Kavanaugh behind home plate. Just a few more names that we can kick around, as it seems like the Giants are getting closer and closer to giving some of these young guys more opportunities. We can react to what Zach said about Carson Wisenhunt's debut yesterday. We can react to what he said about Bryce Eldridge. Also can react to some of the sound we have from earlier with Tony Vitello, and even maybe jump into a little Dubs talk with Mike Dunleavy, who spoke yesterday about the Warriors' upcoming draft plans. All those topics and more right here on the Murph and Marcus Show on The Sports Leader.
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2: The Giants hit the double dip yesterday in Atlanta, winning back-to-back games in the continuated doubleheader. John Joe Curley's question of the day: what's your biggest takeaway from the Giants after they took both games in the doubleheader? 808-KMBR is the number if you want to give us a call or
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14: Highway 37 is the most flood-vulnerable highway in the Bay Area. 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
23: It's a high drive into deep right center field. Way back there. And adios, Pelota! To the left of the 375 marker and his 10th home run of this season. And the Giants have the first run in the resumption of this game and a 4-2 lead. So now, Jung-Hoo Lee. And he hammers one down the right field line, a screamer way back there. And that ball is gone. Two pitches in a row from the left-hander, hit by left-handed hitters out of the yard, and it is 5-2 Giants. Wow.
2: Rafael Devers and Jung-Hoo Lee going back-to-back in Game 1 before Luis Arraez and Bryce Eldridge went back-to-back in Game 2. Back-to-back wins with back-to-back home runs. Six home runs on the day. And the Giants give you two victories. Hell, they give us two victories to talk about here on the Murph and Marcus Show with John Dickinson filling in for Brian Murphy today and tomorrow. We finally got some baseball, and the Giants gifted us with two wins, which means it's time for us to gift you with two tickets to go see Roger Daltrey from The Who, because this year's Mountain Winery 2026 concert series is back. And the lineup this year includes guys like Trevor Noah, Bill Burr, Los Lobos, Smokey Robinson, and many more. Tickets to see one of the Mountain Winery shows are on sale now at mountainwinery.com. And right now, we'll take one winner, caller number 10, at 415-896-KMBR, and you will win two tickets to see Roger Daltrey at the Mountain Winery on Wednesday, September 2nd. 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And on thesportsleader.com, you can read all about the swinging San Francisco Giants, who maybe were inspired by the public call out from the front office, with the stories being leaked to both Ken Rosenthal and Buster Olney earlier this week that the Giants are willing to listen to offers on essentially everybody, including the big three contracts of Matt Chapman, Willie Adames, and Rafael Devers. JD, I don't know if we can point to the offensive explosion yesterday, to the Buster Posey front office message, but it definitely felt like a team that played with a lot more energy, passion, and fire yesterday in that back-to-back continued doubleheader out in Atlanta.
0: Time will tell, right? If they can continue, it will be, I've said it somewhat snarkily, like, wouldn't it be the most Giants thing ever if now they go on the run? Mm-hmm. If they go on the run and it equates to Buster Posey effectively, although not literally, quitting on the season, in a sense, saying, hey, I'm willing to admit it didn't work. We're trading guys if we can. Obviously, they may not be able to. But wouldn't the most 2026 thing, where things that were supposed to work haven't, and maybe other things that weren't supposed to work in some ways have, to have now be the time at which this team actually gets hot and have it coincide with the time where they're actually most feverishly looking at going younger or potentially developing for the future?
2: I mean, with the way that this offense has been producing recently, with the addition of having Bryce Eldridge play every single day, with the lineup changes, moving him up to the two spot, hitting behind Luis Arraez. We can also mention Jung-Hoo Lee, who had an 18-game hit streak. He's been swinging the bat great. Matt Chapman as well. And we even talked about Devers and Adames both having home runs yesterday. I would not be surprised if this team does go on a bit of a streak, a little bit of a run, and next thing you know, we're a couple of days before that August 3rd trade deadline, and they're 4 to 5 games out of the wild card, and that might maybe give you a little bit more optimism that maybe there's still a chance this season. But I guess that's the bigger question. Even if this team does get hot, even if they do respond to this message from the front office, should that change any of the front office plans over the next 40 games leading up to the trade deadline when it comes to making some of these decisions on which of these veteran players you do want to move on from?
0: It shouldn't, at least right now, at all. And I have a line in mind that I always use: August 1st or the trade deadline. I know the trade deadline's the 3rd, but basically when you get to that final 2 months where you have to make a decision, to me, you must be at a minimum 500 and within 3.5 games. Both have to be equally true. If you're 3.5 games, but you're 4 under and you're only 3.5 games because the third spot, that missed me with that. Even if you're trending maybe in the right direction from where things were so bleak even 4 or 5 days ago, let alone a couple of weeks ago. So to me, that's the line to even consider it. So 8-5 in the last 13, that's cool. They are playing, I think, feistier, more energized baseball, although imperfect. But it's got to be repeated to the point where, at the point in which, at any point where they are under 500 or more than 3.5 back, they should 100% be open for business.
2: And that's, to me, the blessing and the curse of the third wildcard spot. Because it does give you some hope if you are within striking distance, despite the fact if you do have a losing record or not. And that's why it does feel like there are teams that maybe hold on to the thought of all we need is one 12-game winning streak, if that's even possible for a team like the Giants to go on that type of winning streak. But I also think it creates kind of a false narrative to the point where maybe you do need to look yourself in the eye when you are 12, 13, 14, 15 games under 500 and say, look, this is the plan. And that's why I think the Giants should stick to their game plan when it comes to moving on from guys like Robbie Ray and Luis Arraez. I don't care what happens over the next 40 games leading up to the trade deadline. Those are two guys, in my opinion, that the Giants need to move. Not saying I want to move Luis Arraez. I would even entertain maybe a contract extension. I don't think Luis Arraez is going to entertain that right now, because why would he when he's going to have a lot of attention this offseason when it comes to multiple teams now seeing his improvements defensively over at second base? We had the chance to sit down with Luis Arraez earlier this year at spring training, and he literally told us the reason why he signed in San Francisco was because they were the only team to offer him that opportunity to play second base. After he's been working with Ron Washington all year long, there is going to be a long list of teams that will give Luis Arraez that opportunity to play second base, which to me means you have to trade him at this year's deadline so he doesn't walk away for absolutely nothing. Similar scenario to a guy like Robbie Ray. Despite the fact that the Giants are desperate for more pitching, not just for this season, but for the future, I don't trust Robbie Ray in the second half of seasons. We've already seen his numbers start to drop off a little bit this year. You can go back to last year and look at those numbers post All-Star break, and he's also on an expiring contract. We saw this organization let guys like Kevin Gausman, Carlos Rodon, Blake Snell, those guys walk away and get nothing in return. So regardless of what happens over the next 40 games, I think those are two pieces that you trade, and it also opens the door for opportunities for the younger guys in your organization.
0: And you have guys ready on that pitching front to get the opportunity. And Carson Wisenhunt, one of them. Maybe it's Trevor McDonald. We have to see what happens with Malley. You'd hope that he can pitch well enough to where you can trade him somewhere, even if it's for a nominal return. Adrian Hauser's in that mix, although he's on a 2-year deal. So I agree with you wholeheartedly on Ray. I think you would move him regardless, even if you do get relatively hot. Arraez is interesting. To me, you move him as well. I'm less keen on the idea of, Casey Schmidt's just going to be the second baseman. I wasn't really feeling that in the offseason. I've always kind of liked Casey, ironically, in more of the role that they never really were willing to try to throw him into, which is the role that he is developing on the fly, which is this super utility, although he's been predominantly the left fielder now for some time. But to me, when you've got an athlete as good as Casey Schmidt, even if he is an elite third baseman defensively, he should have been, in my opinion, throughout spring training and the offseason, gearing up to be somebody that was going to play all over the diamond, including corner outfield spots and every infield spot. That was a lack of forward thinking, I think, once the Giants made the decision late, in fairness, to add Arraez. But I bring it back to Arraez. Like, to me, you want to have that bat that you can just put anywhere. Yeah. And I think so, but Arraez is somebody right now you have to look to move, but you also could look to bring him back. I would be reluctant to extend Arraez because you don't know what the landscape financially is going to be with a new collective bargaining agreement. To me, you'd move him and see what his market is. And then if you feel like you want to bring him back, then maybe look to bring him back. But I think you have to look to move.
2: Yeah, and I think that's a good thing to factor in, too. When you're thinking about the future, you start looking at the Giants organization, and their top four prospects are all middle infielders. Now, they're still a couple years away, but you also got to figure out what you're going to do with Willy Adames, if you plan on keeping him at shortstop throughout that contract, if you're unable to move it, if you're thinking about maybe moving him over to second base as well. But it tells you a lot about what the organization thought about Casey Schmidt before the season started, because if they thought he could be the everyday second baseman, they probably would not have signed Luis Arraez. If they thought he could have been an everyday third baseman, they probably don't give that contract extension to Matt Chapman.
0: And I would have agreed with them, by the way. I'll just put myself out there. I was not, and I said as much, I was not comfortable having Casey Schmidt just be the everyday second baseman. Now, in hindsight, it looks like that may have been fine, but you also wouldn't have Arraez. And where would this team be if they don't have Arraez? I mean, 18 under?
2: Yeah.
0: I mean, no, seriously.
2: Yeah.
0: Like, they would be worse for not having Luis Arraez. I don't think there's any, even if you don't value the at batting average singles type hitter. I know we went deep yesterday. Even if you don't value that as much as maybe others do, this team would not be in a better place if Casey Schmidt was the everyday second baseman, even if he was as productive offensively as he's been, without Luis Arraez. Mm-hmm.
2: And Casey Schmidt has really thrown a wrench into the Giants' plans all season long. Like, even when it comes to the playing time of a guy like Bryce Eldridge, he was your DH/first baseman every day, alternating with Rafael Devers. So that created a logjam in the infield. Now, because of the Elliot Ramos injury and even the Jung-Hoo Lee injury at the time, it opened up an avenue for Casey Schmidt to get playing time in left field. But we just talked to Zach Bay-Rudy about Elliot Ramos on a rehab assignment. So what happens? What are the moving pieces once he's ready to go? Where do you put Casey Schmidt then? That also creates the logjam, which could circle back to moving on from one of these big contracts or trading away Luis Arraez so that you get that avenue of playing time for Casey Schmidt if you don't want to continue seeing him out in the outfield.
0: Here's a wild card. Would you look at trading Elliot Ramos?
2: I think you have to put all options on the table, and my answer would be yes, despite the fact that he was an all-star a couple years ago. He has not had that type of production. We all know what kind of defender he is out in the outfield, and I think if you're looking for more versatility on this team, you do have the options and some flexibilities of some guys that can go out there, so I would entertain the offer, no doubt about it.
0: Yeah, I think that's one that... You know, he would go back. I mean, are you going to have him play some right field? Are you going to move Jung-Hoo Lee back to center? Then you're not as good maybe at two spots because Jung-Hoo Lee's been excellent in right.
2: Mm-hmm. And that was my thought process too. Murph and I have talked about this on the game plan of getting all these guys into the lineup. Like, to me, that would probably be the best solution offensively, to move Jung-Hoo Lee over to center field, to put Elliot Ramos back out in right field where he made his debut as a rookie. I know it's easy to kind of grimace at that spot.
0: But he looks like he should be a right fielder.
2: And when he first got called up, he actually made a few nice throws off the
0: center fielder projected to be initially, then he got big.
2: You're not wrong. You're not wrong at all. And then you're able to still play Casey Schmidt out in left field. And that's still a bit of a question mark. Even when Mauricio Dubon almost took Carson Wisenhunt on deep yesterday, Casey Schmidt has to sprint back to
0: he's
2: the fence.
0: He's capable, though.
2: He got turned around, but you're right. He's capable. And that's the question that the Giants have to ask themselves. Do they want more offense or defense in the outfield? And that's why they went out and signed a guy like Harrison Bader, who we haven't seen in a few weeks, to be that defensive center fielder. To me, Harrison Bader is a fourth outfielder, a guy that maybe you can bring in late game situations for a Casey Schmidt or an Elliot Ramos.
0: The only position on the field where I would just give it to Casey Schmidt and say this is your spot is third base. To me, if he's going to play any other spot, he needs to play multiple spots. Mm-hmm. And that goes for second, short. He hasn't really looked comfortable at short. I don't think he's looked that comfortable at second, honestly, when he's played second. Although, again, capable. I think he's looked more comfortable in the outfield, even though he hasn't always looked comfortable, but he's made plays. I think he's looked more comfortable in the outfield than I feel like he is at second or short. Obviously, third is his natural position. So if you can open up a spot in a Matt Chapman trade where you just say, hey, Casey, you're going to be the third baseman and keep doing what you're doing hitting, then I have no problem with that. But to carve out a spot that isn't his natural spot, to me, if you're going to do that, then you might as well just make him a utility.
2: Yeah, and it seems like maybe that's his best role. Yeah, exactly. Like, it's good to have a utility piece
0: athlete.
2: Like Casey Schmidt. Yeah,
0: he steals bases now.
2: He's got pop.
0: He's got pop.
2: Mm-hmm.
0: And again, he does not look inept at any of these spots. And I think he's also shown a willingness on the fly to work at getting better in some unconventional circumstances. And so to me, like, having that adaptability is awesome. Like, that adds, and again, sometimes guys that are adaptable, trust me, I know as a guy that's been pretty adaptable in his own right in his career, sometimes that can work against you.
2: Yeah.
0: It can.
2: Yeah.
0: So, sometimes you can push back on that. Like, oh, you're good at this and this and this. Do this. Mm-hmm. You can work with anybody. Do this. So sometimes you don't want that. Obviously, so I respect Casey Schmidt maybe as somebody for his own career that that would maybe not be as cool with it. But even if he's not cool with it, he's doing what needs to be done to get on the field.
2: Yeah, for people who don't know, JD showed up this morning with about seven different sets of headphones, just like Casey Schmidt shows up to the ballpark with seven different gloves, not knowing what position he's going to play every day.
0: Two cans of unsponsored energy beverage, although I've only gone through one of them.
2: Hey, I'm proud of you. We only got about 25 minutes left in the show.
0: I shouldn't have shown that to the camera.
2: Yeah, whatever. No free plugs, no free sponsors, but we did give away a pair of tickets. We can also wrap up the show by talking a little Dubs if you want. Mike Dunleavy spoke to the media yesterday about the Warriors draft plan, or we can continue this conversation based on our conversation earlier this morning with Tony Vitello and his reaction to these trade rumors being made public. 808-KMBR is the number. Let us know what you want to talk about for the last segment on a Thursday morning on the Murph and Marcus Show on The Sports Leader.
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29: A better life with Dr. Sanjay Gupta.
30: Slowly but surely, AI is seeping its way into every corner of our lives. One area perhaps I didn't expect is diet advice. A new study out of Turkey found that chatbots are recommending to teen boys and girls that they restrict their daily calories to dangerously low levels and eat a balance of nutrients that are kind of out of whack. Remember, teenagers are growing, one pediatrician told us. If they aren't getting enough nutrition, it can really stunt their growth on a number of levels. And in extreme cases, it can lead to significant health consequences. Large language models, LLMs, they are designed to agree with you. So if you're looking to lose weight, they're going to push you pretty hard in that direction. They also sometimes don't know how to tell the difference between good information and bad information. And you know who does? Your doctor. I'm Dr. Sanjay Gupta, helping you live a better life.
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33: Adames hit a home run in that game. Now he's swinging. It's a high drive deep into left field. Way back there is White. And adios, Pelota! His second home run of the day. 2-0 Giants. That one hit the back wall of the Giants bullpen out there. Quite a shot off the bat of Willie Adames at his 13th home run this year.
2: Willie Adames, two home runs on the day. A part of the Giants' 14-run offensive explosion where they had six total home runs back-to-back home runs in both games as the Giants steal two games after a rain delay against the best team in baseball, according to their record. Giants still have a bad record, but it felt like yesterday was a game where maybe they start to get a little bit of momentum. We've seen the offense perform over the last month, but yesterday what really stood out were a couple of the pitching performances. Robbie Ray taking over in the bottom of the second inning, stacked up against a lot of lefties in that Braves lineup, looked phenomenal, changed up some of his arsenal to focus more on the two-seamer at the bottom of the zone instead of focusing on the four-seamer at the top of the zone. I love seeing that type of performance from Robbie Ray, and hopefully he has a few more performances like that before the trade deadline, and that could open the door for the guy we saw in game two, Carson Wisenhunt, who had five innings of baseball pitched yesterday. That was weird phrasing, but did allow two earned runs on the day, two strikeouts and two walks. He has been sent back to the Sacramento Rivercats, but based on our conversation earlier this morning with Tony Vitello, it sounds like there's a possibility Carson Wisenhunt could rejoin the rotation at some point this season. JD, a lot of takeaways from yesterday's doubleheader victory in Atlanta. What was your biggest takeaway from the Giants' two wins?
0: Well, it feels like, and by the way, pitching with a lead is important in the whole equation as well. They got Wisenhunt a 5-0 lead to work with. It gives you a little more margin for error. They scored in the first inning. Robbie Ray was dropped into that start of the resumed game with a lead, and he was able to pitch extremely effectively. So the complementary component was on full display there. So yeah, I mean that the offense, they just continue to not really be dictated by their opponent as to what their level of play is going to be.
2: No.
0: Right? Like, they can do it against good teams. We've seen them not do it against good teams as well. I know when they played the Phillies were really down. Actually, the Giants were the start of the Phillies' turn.
2: Yeah.
0: That was actually the Phillies' low point. We've seen them play the Rays and get swept. Arizona's dominated them as kind of a mid team. I mean, Arizona's been a little below 500 in the games not against the Giants, but they've elevated them over. But I think the biggest thing that stands out is, you know, with the two wins yesterday, it extends this stretch now. And I had almost put it to bed when they touched 15 under again on Saturday as all right, 5-5. They basically erased a little bit of that better stretch that started with the Logan Webb shutout game in Milwaukee, the 1-0 game. And now it's back to the drawing, you know, kind of back to the drawing board. They're at the low point. The rumors come out about being open for business. Yeah. Now I think with the wins, not only the last two yesterday, but the one on Sunday, now it's like, all right, well, now it's, you almost want to, I go back and say, all right, the full 13 game stretch is what I'm looking at. And now they have a shot. Can they make it 14 where they're 9-5? Can they make it 15 where they're 10-5? Can they make it? Because that's the kind of calculus you have to do when you start to evaluate how real this stretch is in terms of, like, could this be what this team is between now and the end of the regular season or some level of that? Not saying they're going to win two out of every three, but that's the part that I'm a little more open-minded to, whereas I Saturday, I think they were like a game away. One more loss away from just like basically saying that's it. It's a wrap. Mm-hmm. Season's over. I know a lot of Giants fans have already done that.
2: Yeah.
0: The Giants internally, I thought, were getting very close to that. Some would say that was Buster Posey's statement on Monday with what was leaked to all those reporters. Hey, this isn't working. This hasn't worked. We're admitting that this has not worked. We're going to change it.
2: And it seems like now there's more of a sense of urgency. And who knows if that's based on the response to the front office making these trade rumors public, because it was a year ago after the Rafael Devers trade where Buster Posey hopped on these airwaves with Murph and myself and said, it's time to go. Here we are a year later, and now it seems like that phrase has a different meaning. It's time to go, or you're going to be going.
0: He said the opposite. He said, you're going
2: to
0: go.
2: Yeah, exactly. If you don't go, you might go to another team. So maybe that has sparked a little bit of a fire with some of these players within the clubhouse, but not even just within the clubhouse. I would say also with the coaching staff. We've seen since our last conversation with Tony Vitello, we questioned him about the Giants being dead last in Major League Baseball and stolen bags. They're still dead last time I checked, but it does seem like there's some more urgency on the base pass. We're seeing guys get more aggressive. And then even with some of these decisions when it comes to drawing up the lineup or knowing when to press the right buttons, We could talk about some of these bullpen decisions yesterday. One thing that I've noticed is that Tony Vitello seems like he's got a little bit of a quicker trigger where he's going to go out and maybe pull a guy before the full meltdown happens. Now, maybe that's a bit of a reaction to what we saw earlier this week and last weekend with Keaton Wynn pitching three straight days and maybe leaving him out too long. There's been multiple cases throughout the season where it's a Landon Roop being left out to dry, a Tyler Mahle being left out to dry, a Robbie Ray being left out to dry. But at least over the last week or so, it does seem like maybe there's been a reaction to maybe having some more urgency to make some of these moves earlier in the game from Tony Vitello.
0: I think there's been sort of an obvious correction to the things that they've been maligned for in public. Now, maybe it's just coincidence and they're seeing the same things we're all seeing. And it's like, hey, this has got to be fixed. But I think when they left Landon Roop out there hanging in that second game in Milwaukee and they got beat, that was a new low, not only for that situation, but that was literally the first time they had been 15 under. And that was their low watermark for the season. Since then, I feel like they've been on it in terms of maybe they don't bring the reliever in, but they've had the reliever ready. And that was something that earlier in the season, we can debate, did Tony give a veteran starter an extra inning that he shouldn't have because he didn't think he had enough guys in the bullpen to warrant getting it? Like, I'm going to trust my starter as opposed to going to a pen that isn't very good anyway. Like, that's a fair debate and a tough spot that Tony's in. But how many times would you look up and there'd be somebody struggling and there's nobody in the pen?
2: Mm-hmm.
0: And it was really hit you in the face with the Landon Roop situation when Landon ended up being injured.
2: Yeah.
0: And so that, I think since then, you know, message comes out and, you know, he delivers whatever he needs to say, but they're buying time. They're getting somebody up, whether they're bringing that guy into the game or not. Again, each situation is independently different. And there have been times where he's left a starter in and it's worked. There have been times where he's taken a guy out and it hasn't worked. Like it's been varying degrees. So I'm not really getting into the scorecard, but they've been more prepared independent of the actual decision. They've been more prepared. It feels like, again, maybe I'm just saying this. Maybe this isn't accurate. Feels like they heard everybody whining about how they said they were going to steal bases and haven't. And now they're just telling people to steal bases.
2: Yeah. There were also a lot of complaints about not having a defined closer, and then a couple days later, they named Caleb Killian the closer. So who knows if it's reactionary, or who knows if this is part of the development from Tony Vitello as a manager.
0: Although, you're right, the other part of that was Keaton Wynn had been the de facto closer, the unnamed closer. He had been the guy who had been pitching the ninth and the highest of high-leverage situations. Nobody knew he was hurt at the moment in which they named Killian the closer, which was a little weird.
2: Mm.
0: When they named Killian the closer, that was weird. And then when you found out Keaton Wynn was hurt, you go, oh,
2: yeah.
0: So that's why he named Killian the closer.
2: Yeah, makes sense. There's no other options. Eric Miller can't throw a strike right now.
0: Keaton Wynn was the closer.
2: Yeah.
0: I would have thought Keaton Wynn was the closer at that point. Now, no matter who they've put out there in the ninth inning, every one of them hasn't gotten the job done. Even Gage, when he threw the great pitch to Marte, blasted over the wall. Literally everyone.
2: And then we had Gage last night giving up a home run to Mauricio Dubon, making things sketchy in the ninth inning before Tristan Beck had to come out and close out the game last night.
0: Now, that's the one thing I wonder if they do continue the run. Like, let's say they do actually, this becomes something where, you know, 12 under turns into 6 or 7 under. Do they have enough internally to fix the bullpen to a level to where they could actually get all the way back? Because even at 6 under, here we could debate at 6 under to what extent you sell, right? Or with every win or group of wins. But you could say don't sell, but that also doesn't mean you're going to buy bullpen help.
2: Yes, I would agree. And I don't see the Giants, regardless if they get back to 6-5-4, maybe even 3 under .500 around the trade deadline, I don't see them being buyers at this year's trade deadline, but we'll see what happens.
0: 50
2: over the next four hours. No, that's 4 hours of Greg Silver, but he's not in today. We'll put a bow on the show, wrap it up, figure out who's hosting from 10 to 2 today as we get ready for the Giants getaway day in Atlanta. Their first chance to pull out a sweep this season. We'll find out what we all learned today here on the Murph and Marcus Show with JD, John Dickinson filling in for Murph on the Sports Leader.
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30: Did you know that almost half the vegetables and more than three quarters of the fruit that we eat in this country come from just one state, California? Yeah, it's true. And according to a new report by the Environmental Working Group, a health advocacy organization, a lot of this produce is tainted with PFAS, which are sometimes referred to as forever chemicals. Why? Well, the EPA says pesticides keep America's food supply safe, abundant, and affordable. And of course, these chemicals are used in every state, not just California. Now, if you are worried, though, about how much you're consuming, the best thing to do is to buy organic produce, if and when you can. Organic or not, you should rinse all fruits and vegetables under running water. Don't use any soap. And as one epidemiologist told us, use a brush on sturdier items like carrots, potatoes, and cucumbers. I'm Dr. Sanjay Gupta, helping you live a better life.
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2: The Giants made it through the wire yesterday in Atlanta. Back-to-back wins. Yeah, I see you working behind the glass, Jacob. We'll see if the Giants can complete their first sweep of the season. Hell, we'll see if the Giants play a ball game today. It's scheduled for a 4:15 first pitch. But we talked to Tony Vitello earlier today, and it sounds like it's already raining out in Atlanta. So tell the Dirty Work boys to be ready to go just in case there is a rain delay later on this afternoon. But it is time to put a bow on the show, and it's time to give you your Stanford Healthcare Health Report, sponsored by Stanford Healthcare. And yesterday we gave you an update on Tyler Mahle in his rehab assignment. 3 innings pitch, 1 earned run. 5 walks on a day with 3 strikeouts. But today, we've got an update for you on Elliot Ramos. After talking earlier today to Zach Beirute, the voice of the Sacramento Rivercats, Elliot Ramos last night with the Rivercats went 1-for-5 with a run scored. And if things go right, it sounds like he's got a chance to be back by the end of the month. We'll see who's on the Giants roster at the end of the month before we get to next month's trade deadline. And that was your Stanford Healthcare Health Report, sponsored by Stanford Healthcare. And only a few minutes left to go in the show. JD, we got to figure out, what did Waterboy learn today?
1: The ladies want to know.
3: 20 minutes and a ham sandwich. Can I get an amen?
2: Amen.
1: What did Waterboy learn today?
4: Yo, what's going on, man? Is this Murph?
2: Amen, young Tony. Amen. And what we learned today is sponsored by Bigelow Tea. Grab a mug and tea proudly. And in the final seconds of our conversation with Tony Vitello today, he told us that he was on the field in Atlanta with the Giants front office watching a draft prospect work out for the San Francisco Giants. Now, this was news to me. It was news to JD. And it's something I think we have to factor into the Tony Vitello era moving forward. If you're looking for a man that has a pulse on college baseball, there might not be a better man to talk to when it comes to this year's draft class than Tony V.
5: He's very well connected to a lot of these guys. And so, yeah, it was interesting with the draft coming up here. And he was quick to point out, hey, it's not just the fourth pick that the Giants have. They've got the numbers?
2: 29th pick also after trading away Patrick Bailey.
5: He said 55.
2: Yeah, uh-huh. Second-round pick as well.
5: So that's a lot of premium ability to add talent to your roster.
2: Tony Vitello getting his scouting report ready to go. We'll find out who the Giants draft next month, but that's what we all learned today, sponsored by Bigelow Tea. Grab a mug and tea proudly. That's it. JD's back for 4 more hours tomorrow morning, filling in for Murph on a Friday morning. It is time now for Papa and Silver, but I believe it's Dieter Kurtenbach and Larry Krueger, and I should tell you that you are listening to KNBR AM and KNBR FM, San Francisco, the sports leader, a Cumulus Media station.
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5: On a Thursday, Dieter Kurtenbach and Larry Krueger keeping it grouchy. Even after 2 Giants wins in one day.

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2: The overall overarching message for the Giants is how should, you know, a lot of people going, okay, well, what is this? You know, where are they in this thing? And, you know, obviously they're woefully under 500 and it's going to be really hard just to get back to 500, let alone really contend. So contention is probably not a very realistic conversation. But then the question is, do you sell? And then to what degree? And can you sell? And then how quickly can they rebuild? I'll say this, just driving back from the city, because my dentist is in the city, and I'm listening to Marcus and JD doing the thing with the Zach Beirutti, which I thought was a great segment. And, you know, he's talking up Kavanaugh, the catcher, talking up Whitman. You know, obviously Wisenhunt looked pretty good.
3: Yes.
2: You know, the cupboard's not totally bare. We've seen Jonah Cox. We're obviously seeing Eldridge do it at the major league level. They're going to have the four, a lot of draft number capital, four, yeah, including the top five picks. So, you know, I mean, they've got, you know, I think Johnny Level is going to be really special. Other people feel like Luis Hernandez is the best shortstop. And then I've heard other people say, no, it's the Gonzalez kid. That's the best shortstop, but they're all shortstops. And there's other guys besides that. Bo Davidson, Dakota Jordan, Tidwell, you know. So, you know, I think it's going to be an interesting thing. My message, though, would be stay focused. Stay focused on the fact that you're not there yet. And so, you got a packed house, you got a lot of fans, you got a big audience. Build a championship team and stay the course. And that means sell off these veterans. I don't care if Arise looks good. Who the hell cares?
3: Right.
2: You got Johnny Level, Luis Hernandez, Joshua Gonzalez. I don't care. I it's not about that. He's hot right now. You can get something for him right now. Mm-hmm. Stay disciplined. Farhan always caved. And it's hard when you're in the frying pan to not cave to the moment of, well, you know what? If we trade these guys, we're not going to be very good in August. And we got this giveaway day and, you know, whatever. Enough of that. Start thinking about the on the field. You win. Let's build a championship team and stay disciplined. Stay disciplined means trade Robbie Ray. Trade Luis Arise. If you can trade anything that's not going to be with you when you think you're good, do it. And don't worry about what team you're going to field in the middle to late August or September. Don't worry about that. That should be totally secondary, almost a non-issue.
3: But like I'm with you 100%, but that is so much easier said than done, my friend. Like that requires ownership. That requires this team. You say stay focused. It doesn't feel like there's a plan. It hasn't felt like there's been a plan all year, right? Everything has been very reactionary. It's a counter to what didn't go right last year. Oh, well, Bob Melvin's fallen asleep in the dugout. Okay, let's go get the fieriest guy in all of baseball. Oh, that's not, you know, working out so great. Right. Oh, well, we had too many strikeouts. Go get Luis Arise, who never strikes out. Well, okay, that's working out great. But then, you know, there's Luis Arise standing on second a lot of the time. Like, there's a lot of just knee-jerk reactionary stuff. And that is a telltale sign of there not being a plan, that there wasn't some grand thing. And I'm with you. I'll give Buster Posey a lot of credit for this. The farm system is markedly better than when he took over the team. The last 2 years, they've done a really nice job in the farm system. But I don't want to be talking farm system and Hernandez and Gonzalez and all these guys who are in single A. I don't want to be talking Eugene Emerald's baseball on June 18th. Something has gone horribly wrong.

0: if that's the case. And yet here we are. And like, you're not wrong to bring it up. We're not wrong to talk about it. We got to sell either hopes or wins. You got two wins last night. Ultimately, you only got 31 on the season, then 43 losses. So I'd go the hope direction. But I come back to this again and again. You have to stay focused. You have to stay, you know, stay on plan. What is the plan? What is their goal? Because you say you're not there yet this year. Duh. I mean, they're 7.5 out. They got 7 teams to jump in the wild card. They're going to be 20 down of the Dodgers before, you know, July 4th in all likelihood. Like, they're not even close to even being in the conversation of somewhere being around there. But when will they, like, when do they think that they could get back into playoff contention? Because if they think it's 2027, fingers crossed that 2027 happens in baseball, like, I feel like they're woefully mistaken. Where do you stand on that? Like, is it a longer term thing, or it's not a rebuild because you already have some pieces to work with here with Eldridge, and you can even throw in, you know, some other guys there, and certainly the minor league system that got the arms at the AAA and all that. But like, is this a, hey, do you think that the Giants are of the mindset of, hey, we just make a couple of right moves next year, we're right back in this thing? Or does this need to be a longer time frame here, Lair?
1: Well, it really, I wish I could give you a good answer, because it's very hard, because you've got enormous contracts that it sounds like they're going to attempt to move. And whether they, if they try to move those contracts, they may have to pay those contracts to move them. We're going to find out how committed they are to moving them, or are they going to stay with some of those guys? And then the answers to those questions will tell you how they can, you know, go from there. They might be able to find a sucker out there that's willing to take Matt Chapman's $100 million because he's had a hot month.
0: I don't know,
1: he's still a Gold Glove third baseman who's had a hot month, and he's owed $100 million. You may have to take somebody else's bad money coming back. But
0: maybe
1: I could see. I mean, I definitely think there's a team out there that could, that if they offered you some bad money, Dansby Swanson or somebody who's not playing well on another team, you know, who's also making a ton of cake, then you could make that work. But I don't think Devers, don't even bother talking about it. It's $211 million. There's no way in the world nobody's picking that up. And I personally would rather keep him anyway. I kind of like Devers. I just want to see him DH for the most part. I would try to move Chapman, but he's got a no trade. I'd try to move Adames, but I mean, my God, that contract is truly
0: not a chance. They have a better chance of trading Devers.
1: They owe him $140 million, and he stinks.
0: The money he's hasn't awful. Even kicked in yet, Lair. He's the worst defensive shortstop in baseball. He's, you know, strike the king of the machine. Chris Paul three. The swings, those one strike and two strike swings are just awful. The Willy Adames layoff the obvious slider challenge has been failed repeatedly to the point where you can just set your watch to it at this juncture. He had a strikeout yesterday when they came back, where that was as bad of an at bat as you've seen all year. And boy, that's a crowded list. You know, he's also hitting homers every now. He runs into them every now and again. And I know he had a good number last year, but like, anyone who watches this team day in, day out. Yeah. Well, you know, how many more times do they get to go to Colorado? I think he had 7 in Colorado last year. that helped the cause. I mean, Atlanta on a muggy night apparently is a good spot for Willy Adames as well. I think that we're beating around the bush here, and I want to come back with this question for you, Lair, because we're talking about all the players that the Giants don't want on their roster anymore, either because they're on an expiring deal or because they're on very big deals that aren't worth it for the Giants. But what about getting rid of somebody who they do want to keep around and get this because they like them? They like this guy. What a concept. Other teams are probably going to like him and want him too. Let's talk about trading Logan Webb on the other side. Kurtenbach and Kruger hanging out with you until 2 on The Sports Leader.
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5: The Giants hit the double dip yesterday in Atlanta, winning back-to-back games in the continuated doubleheader. John Joe Curley's question of the day. 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
0: Team USA had the most impressive victory of week one of the World Cup, but now have a tricky decision to make with an additional victory locking up a trip to the round of 32. 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I'm Chris Mack.
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17: Ever. Here now is Luis Arraez. Two down, runner at first, and he hammers one. High in the air, down the right field line, has a chance, way back there. Adios, pelota! Okay, everything's all right then.
0: Luis Arraez with a home run. What a time to be alive. Absolutely got into it. Every now and again, Lair, he just gets into one, and you're like, it reminds me, and this is blasphemy. I admit, this is blasphemy. But it was a well-believed phenomenon that if Ichiro decided to ever partake in the home run derby, that he would have won it. Because if you ever watched Ichiro take batting practice, he would sometimes just decide, oh, I'll put it over the fence now with ease. Sometimes I wonder, like, Luis Arraez, maybe just do that every now and again. You know, I'm got no problem with all the singles, some doubles. Hey, a triple now and again. That's a great time. But every now and again, the over the fence stuff, that's pretty fun.
1: God, I wish we could go back to the day the Giants signed him and how I tweeted. I'm like, oh, man, what a great signing. I love this signing.
0: Yeah, what did I say?
1: I've been wanting this guy for years on this team. Oh, my God. Way to go, Giants. Love me some Luis Arraez. And that tweet was met with, you don't know baseball. Stick to the Niners. He can't field. There's no place. He's gonna block this guy and that guy, and he's gonna. Oh my God! It was like a million. His RSZ war WAP DAP whatever was. I mean, all these people just saying he was crap because of advanced statistics, and he can't play second, and you're so stupid, and. How are you feeling about him now? How are you feeling,
0: Larry?
1: About him now?
0: The
1: guy
0: idea
1: has been spectacular.
0: It is indisputable. He has been spectacular. But if you want to get on people, if you want to get on people for saying that Luis Arraez coming into this season was a bad defender, then buddy, you might not have known baseball because he was a god awful second baseman. Miracles are currently being done, and the problem is. At the beginning of the season, Arraez is flashing this glove, and I'm like, wow, that's really impressive because I've never seen him do this before. People in the markets that he had played for before are like, what is going on? This doesn't make any sense. But then you expect some regression to the mean, right? Like, oh, he won't keep this up. And yet, I think it's maybe come down a little bit, but not much. He's still exceptional with the glove this season. That's a miracle. That's a miracle. Him getting a bunch of hits, that ain't no
1: Washington.
0: Miracle.
1: Washington. I mean, there's real work being done here. I mean, guys get better. And also, there was no real reason that he was bad at second because he always had range. He didn't put on a lot of weight. It wasn't like his body thickened. There's all kinds of guys who they come in, they've got one level of range, and then their body changes. That wasn't his deal. His deal, he was stabbing at the ball. His hands weren't consistent. I don't think his fundamentals were really good. Maybe the vision wasn't great. I don't know. But you know what? It was more about screw the offense, screw the defensive angle with every, you know, the Giants think defense everywhere. They thought defense in the outfield. They had to get Jung Hoo Lee out of center and get him in a right field because they had to get a defensive center fielder. So they're always thinking defense. I just like that for one time, they actually are like, you know what? Let's get a guy who rakes because guess what? It's fun to watch offense, isn't it? You know, that's the other thing that we should talk about is that not only the Giants win these games, but they're scoring they're runs and it's a lot more fun to watch when they do.
0: If Ron Washington can he's done a great job with Bryce Eldridge as well, right? Like Eldridge didn't even play defense in high school. He had a pick yesterday. That was some A+ stuff. I think he's gotten Devers to a pretty good spot at first. If he could lay his magic hands upon Willy Adames and say, son, be healed, my child field the ball. That would be fantastic. Let's keep the magic going. Can we clone Ron Washington so that someone can work with Willy Adames full time? Because for all the great stuff he's done on the right side of the infield, and you obviously have Chapman at the hot corner, like Adames is still just woeful out there. I mean, oh boy, it's a journey. I agree with you though, 100%. Offense is fun to watch, and Bryce Eldridge is fun to watch. I'm talking about the regression, possible regression of Arise. Like, I do think that there are some folks out there. I've seen some of them on the text line right now that think, oh, Eldridge is just on a heater. He's just on a hot one. In the same way that, you know, Matt Chapman's just on a heater right now. And the Matt Chapman story has always been 2 weeks of absolute magma level hotness, followed by 3 or 4 weeks of just kind of meh, and then 2 more weeks of being crazy hot again. That's clearly not what's happening with Eldridge. Like, this Eldridge, the approach at the plate at 21 years old looks so refined, better plate discipline than maybe anybody on the team other than Arise at this point right now, Larry. Like, I was a very big believer in Bryce Eldridge. I was the guy in the Merc putting out the column, like, you have to bring him up from spring training, put him on the major league roster day one. He's the kind of difference maker that this team could use at the bottom of their order. Now he's a top of the order guy, batting second for this team. He's a difference maker there. Even I'm surprised, though. Even I'm looking at this and going, damn, this is really, really polished. And even his outs are loud as hell. You have to be surprised too, right? You can't have possibly believed that a 21-year-old could look this good.
1: I mean, who cares about me? The Giants passed on this guy for Gerard Encarnacion and that guy who could run but couldn't hit.
0: What, the guy who's playing for what?
1: Like Tony Vitello and the, well, but all the guys in spring training, I went to spring training, they left him behind. And they left him behind for Gerard Encarnacion. And who was that speedster guy that busted
0: Jared Oliva. Jared Oliva is the name.
1: Jared Oliva went north, but this guy didn't. So
0: Will
1: either
0: Brennan.
1: He had remarkable improvement in a short amount of time in the minor leagues, or the Giants made a mistake. As far as me, I mean, I thought after the guy rocketed through the minor leagues, that it was unlikely that he would rocket through the minor leagues another year, that he would probably need a full year of development in AAA since he didn't really have a full season anywhere. But I'll tell you one thing watching him every day. Anybody who says, I mean, the people, I don't want to rip the good KMBR text liners, but if you're on the text line saying this guy is a one-month wonder or he's just hot, then you don't know ball, because there's nothing freakish or weird about what this guy's doing. It's called, he's got a strike zone. He's got a plan. He's competitive. And I'll say this too. He looks shorter. His strike zone is shrunk down. It seems like almost like 5 or 6 inches on the top end, just because of how he's standing in the box. He doesn't look like a tall hitter anymore. He looks like just a great athlete, and he knows the zone, and he's learning lessons, and he gets himself out once or twice a game. But the guy's got the best zone. He's got the best strike zone on the club. He gives you one of the most professional at bats on the club, and he should hit at the top of the lineup the rest of the year. Not one, but one, two, three.
0: No, two. Yeah, and that's the new modern baseball. You hit that guy second. Heaven forbid we ever go back to 3 and 4 being where you put the big hitters. It's got to be 2 and 3 now. And I don't quite understand it. I suppose it's just, you know, an additional possibility of an at-bat over 10 games or something. Somebody ran the numbers and it makes sense. I'm sure it does. That's where I draw the line on traditionalism. That's where I like my best batter hitting third. I want more ducks on the pond for him, but alas, you know,
1: you don't believe in Nick Kurtz, the leadoff hitter.
0: A's. You know what?
1: He's a great hitter.
0: Unbelievable hitter. It's just aesthetically unpleasing. I don't like a Paul Goldschmidt leading off either. You know, like I don't care for. I do need some archetype a little bit, just a little bit. If it's a Luis Arraez leading off, he's not a speedster, right? Though on this team, I guess, you know, he might actually be the speedster, though Jonah Cox stole one with ease yesterday. Like, I can live with that. A Jung Hoo Lee leading off, like, that feels more appropriate to me. But again, now I'm sounding like an old man yelling at the clouds. And if the numbers bear it out, the numbers bear it out. I just don't quite get it. I hinted at this earlier, Larry. Now we're going to double tease it. Okay. Logan Webb, you know, there's two camps, frankly. I mean, there's nobody who's agnostic about the possibility of trading Logan Webb. You're either like me and you're like, now, right now, he is at his most valuable to the team at this exact moment. He'll never be more valuable. The longer you let this contract run, one, the more you invite the possibility of injury risk, and two, the less team control whomever's getting him is going to have. So he's most valuable now. He's pitching his best baseball now. I would trade him now because you can get the biggest return for him now. And then there are other people who are not like, oh, trade him later. They're like, never trade him. You can't get rid of him. He's the face of the franchise. Where do you fall on the scale?
1: Well, full disclosure, Logan and I share a financial advisor.
0: I did not know you were pushing that kind of bank, Claire. That's impressive.
1: Yeah, well, the Krug Show has been very, very successful.
0: Now you're doing this, so maybe get a new business advisor, huh?
1: I'm moonlighting over here today, but just because I was in the neighborhood. No, I love being over here. No, but the thing with Logan Webb is that you don't have, it's not like, I'm not really worried whether, it's not a, God, you got to get rid of this guy's contract. Like,
0: No.
1: He's not that kind of a guy, right? You have plenty of money. You're minting money. There's 35,000 there every night, even though the team's not good. And you do need some rotation. And he is a local kid from Rockland, grew up an A's fan, but we won't hold that against him. So he's got $23 million coming. I'm looking at the details in his deal. He's making $23 million this year. It's a lot of cake, but he's getting $23 million again next year. And then $24 million in 2028. So, I mean, he's not overpaid. He's not underpaid. I kind of agree with you, Dieter. I mean, I would be looking to trade him without trying to put that out there. You know what I mean? Like, I'm not shopping him, and I wouldn't shop him, but I would definitely let it be known to other GMs. Hey, this is an arm. That's a big time arm. That's why they wanted him on Team USA. This guy can really pitch. He's got tons of guts. He's a healthy arm. And, you know, our time is not right now. Our time's in the future. So make us a good offer and we'll consider it, but we're not shopping him. And that's the stance I would take on him. I'd be shopping Robbie Ray, but I'd be shopping Luis Arraez. I'd be shopping the guys who are free agents at the end of the year. For Logan Webb, I'm more of in a listening stage, but I would let it be known if I was Manassian that come with something good, and we'll pull the trigger. We absolutely will.
0: I can do the trade.
1: I would take, and I would look to move him.
0: I can do the trade for everybody right here, right now, or after these fine messages from our commercial sponsors, Kurtenbach and Kruger, hanging out with you until 2 p.m. on the Sports Leader.
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35: Filling in for Papa and Silver, here are Larry Kruger and Dieter Kurtenbach.
0: Back with you, the sports leader. Kurtenbach and Kruger just selling dudes off on the radio. And it's just getting rid of everybody, tearing it all down. And just unmercifully, just terrible, just disgusting practice by us, at least if you read the text line, which thank goodness y'all aren't privy to. All right.
35: And Dieter Kurtenbach.
0: Back with you, the sports leader, Kurtenbach and Kruger. Just selling dudes off on the radio. And it's just getting rid of everybody, tearing it all down. And just unmercifully, just terrible, just disgusting practice by us, at least if you read the text line, which thank goodness y'all aren't privy to. Just unmercifully, just terrible, just disgusting practice by us, at least if you read the text line, which thank goodness y'all aren't privy to. Very eager to sell all of Buster Posey's signing mistakes, being Chapman. 7 years, full no trade, anything he wanted in that deal. Adamas, who he signed despite there not being a market for him, to a market rate from the year prior. And then Devers, who, listen, I would have made the trade at the time, but I knew the back end of that was going to be there. I didn't realize the back end meant like immediate. That I didn't see that one coming. So those are the three mistakes that Posey made.
1: Are we already at the back end? Are we on the back end of that deal already?
0: This is what I thought it would look like at the back end. We're already there. So I can only imagine what it looks like on the back end. I know you're not an advanced analytics guy. You go to Bryce Eldridge's Baseball Savant page, it's all red, and red means good. You go to Rafi Devers's Baseball Savant page, and it is all blue, and blue means bad. Like, it is not that simple, but sometimes it is. And listen, I don't think if Buster got chance right now to reverse the Devers trade, you don't think that he'd do it, because he's out here telling people, or him or Zach Manassian, somebody in the Giants organization is out here telling people, well-connected people, reputable people, oh yeah, we'd definitely get rid of these guys if you gave us anything for them. So I don't know if Tony Vitello's in on those conversations or not, but those conversations are certainly happening. And here's what Tony Vitello had to say about him yesterday.
2: Yeah, there's been some side conversations, obviously, just because I ask guys, like, well, why do you look at this on social media or that? These guys are sports fans, and they want to know what's going on in the world of sports. But a lot of them dig, you know, kind of knowing the ins and outs of what people are thinking of what's going on. So stuff like that naturally comes up. I do think my answer, I think, you know, it was before the game yesterday, talked about the same topic. It sincerely is a deal that everybody in Major League Baseball should be doing of, we're open to any conversation, and I really think it's a general deal that's going on. I'm not in a position to make decisions, and I'm not in every meeting, but these guys have been awesome to me and the other coaches about just communicating everything, what we're doing with Wisenhunt, stuff like that. And I think it only makes sense as the trade deadline looms eventually here for anybody to entertain any conversation. It doesn't mean you're necessarily going to do it. And kind of live that out for the first time in spring training on how this stuff goes down. And I think what actually happens is a much narrower tunnel than what's, you know, kind of initially being put out there and what those general conversations are. If you want to talk, let's talk. And I think, unfortunately, our record, trust me, no one wants it to be better than I do. But I think if our record was different, it would have a different tone to it. Now people jump to a conclusion like, you know, it's a fire sale or something like that.
4: That being said, do you...
1: What the heck?
0: JD getting in there. I mean, listen, of course, you know, it's just a conversation. And I think it's more important that that what actually happens, that's much different than what's talked about. No, duh. Like, the most obvious statement of all time, that there are a lot of conversations that happen in sports that don't materialize into action. This is a good time to remind you all that if you want to talk, let's talk. 415-808-5627. We can also have conversations, and they will materialize into something. Radio segments here on The Sports Leader. So he doesn't know what's going on, does he, Larry?
1: I mean, that's just, I mean, Mike ought to interview Tony when he gets canned for a job on KMBR, because that just is an avalanche of dialogue crap is what that was. That was a freaking word salad times five. That guy could run for president. What is that? I mean, there's like nine topics in that. I mean, the guy is just really a meandering. I mean, it's crazy listening to that soundbite. I mean, it's like there's like nine different things we could touch on. I mean, it's like he's all over the place. Well, I mean, he said all kinds of things there. I mean, what do you want to talk about?
0: I think there's
1: like 19 topics there. I mean, that reminded me of like this guy kind of reminds me of kind of a slower talking Chip Kelly. He's just like all over the freaking map. I mean, he hit on a bunch of different things there. I mean,
0: and like, are they like Chip Kelly? He'll also fail at the pro level.
1: Well, like Wisenhunt, is he trying to say that they're kind of they may trade him
0: maybe
1: they were spotting him, you know, against a certain team for a certain look for a certain, you know, maybe. I mean, the Braves struggle maybe against some lefties, and maybe they spotted him there. They thought it was a good up. I don't know. All I would say is this. The Giants, as an organization, can't even say the word rebuild. No. Can't say it.
0: They hate it.
1: Can't say it. And if you can't say it, bro, you can't do it. You cannot do it if you can't say it. So they need to have a rebuild night and just put rebuild on the scoreboard And then all, and then every organ, everybody from the organization should come out with a candle. It should be a night game, and they should all be like, I'm Lois. I work in the mezzanine level, you know. We should rebuild. I'm Janice, and I work in ticket sales.
0: Like a
1: we
0: seance.
1: Need to rebuild. Like, a, yeah, just a big, everybody drinks the juice. We need to rebuild. Let's lean into it. Maybe even get those fat guys who spin the shirts, the, yeah. you know. The
0: yeah,
1: guys,
0: tarps off.
1: We'll get those guys. Tarps off. We'll get the tarps off. And yeah. they can spell out rebuild in the outfield with their tarps.
0: I mean, I'm not sure they can get come formation on. Well enough.
1: The Giants can't ever rebuild because they're so afraid that their audience is going to abandon them because they didn't draw well through most of my lifetime. But guess what? Your audience is not very discerning right now. Your ticket marketing people have connected to every possible group imaginable. There's Dieter Kurtenbach of Relatives Night if you had enough of them.
0: It's true.
1: It would be. I mean, Manny Pacquiao night. What does Manny Pacquiao have to do with the Giants? Nothing.
0: I think it's just Filipino.
1: A bunch of people like Manny Pacquiao. Yeah, I mean, so it's like,
0: yeah.
1: so it's like, oh, anything. The Giants have wrapped themselves in everything for the almighty buck and to try to get everybody into the stadium, and it's all worked. So yep. guess what? Now you got a packed house. Your team's not that good, but you still have 35,000 there every night and 41 and change on the good days. So it's packed. You got a packed house. And I've been there 5 or 6 times already this year. The fans see themselves on the scoreboard. There's all kinds of freaking glee. Everybody's happy. It's a gigantic Disneyland. You would have no idea that the team sucked.
0: Not a chance.
1: I mean, only listening to the announcers complain about KMBR is the only way you know the team sucks. That's it.
0: I mean, it's
1: That's
0: true.
1: The only way.
0: It's true.
1: It. I mean, otherwise, nobody would even notice.
0: Yeah.
1: They're living in their own alternate universe.
0: Blair, you opened up Pandora's box now.
1: Look, Judy, I'm on the scoreboard. Wave. No. Everybody wave. Now let's sing. Now let's go buy a $40 crab sandwich. And, you know, I mean, so they're so there. It's like Giants ownership. Now is your opportunity to actually build a championship team because the fans are there. They're swallowing this tripe every night. They're paying huge, huge bucks for it. And they're coming back tomorrow night. And if they're not, just have another Hello Kitty night. They'll be back in huge number. So that's what's going on. And somewhere in there, they've lost the whole passion to compete with the Dodgers.
0: Because
1: that's like, no, we can't do that. But the Giants are rich. They have a great fan base. It's an iconic brand. They have a farm system that sounds like it's starting to spit out some pretty good players. We'll see if that continues. Lean into it. Don't worry about a rise. You got 3 shortstops in the minor leagues. They could probably all play second base. They're all probably going to be better than a rise. Have confidence that you can develop those guys and trade a rise when he's trade a bull. They should have traded Bumgarner when he was trade a bull. They should have traded Rodon when he was trade a bull. They should have traded Gausman when he was trade a bull. They don't want to make these trades because of message sending. How about this? Send me this message. You're building a team that can beat the Dodgers and compete with the Dodgers because you haven't done that in a long freaking time. How about that? Why don't we start there?
0: Well, you just said like 19 things there, Larry. Where do we even go?
1: I'm trying to follow Tony Vitello, man.
0: He sets a high bar, man.
1: He's seeping in all over the place.
0: Listen, when he's doing 7-9 Giants post games, it's going to be great. But he'll have one segment. It will just fill the entire time. It's going to be fantastic. I do think I figured out why he's like that. We'll talk about that some other time. But
1: okay.
0: There is a level of everything is PR with the Giants. It's always been this way. Larry, you know as well as anybody, you've been doing this hell of a lot longer than me. It's all about the PR. It's all about the public perception. And I got to give them some credit here because they've made 2 masterful moves, one in their own house, one outside of it. When you don't have another team in the market and you have 8 million people in this market, and that doesn't include Sacramento. It doesn't include, you know, the state of Jefferson, like North California. It doesn't include the Central Valley. It doesn't include the Central Coast. It doesn't even include the south of Oregon. Like, we know that Giants fandom is expansive, right? And they earned that earnestly.
1: Thank you. But, thank you, KNBR, by the way. Nobody ever wants to thank KNBR on that one. But without this blowtorch of a signal that you can hear basically everywhere in the western half of the country when the sun goes down, that's a big part of why the Giants are a regional brand.
0: Same thing with the Cardinals and KMOX back in the day. You have that. You're the only team. And if we're just talking Bay Area, if we're just cutting it off at Solano County, if we're just talking the Bay, you're the only damn team. And so you want to go to a baseball game in the summer because, I don't know, you're all into America 250. Come on down. This is the only, unless you want to go to the San Jose Giants game, or unless you want to go to see the Stockton Ports, like, this is the only game in town, baby. Sorry to the Oakland Ballers, but kind of not the same thing. And that is a masterful business move. And when I'm there the other day, and it turned, so the column immediately got deleted, but I spent 8 innings writing a column about, when is someone going to boo this damn baseball team that was down 9-1 to the Washington Nationals and poised to be swept? Now, thank goodness we had something fun and interesting and exciting to talk about with Bryce Eldridge's grand slam and a comeback that might define the season. Well, not define it, but might be the one memorable note of the season, that there's not a lot of really positive memorable notes. But it felt as if they had totally dissociated going to the baseball game with the product on the field. And it was just so reminiscent of when I go up to Seattle and visit my folks. Well, they don't live actually near Seattle. They live near Tacoma. So we'll go to a Tacoma Rainiers game, and no one gives a damn who's on the field at the Tacoma Rainiers game. They're just there for the beer and the hot dog and the Americana. And that's what it feels like a lot of times when you go to Giants games. Beautiful ballpark, beautiful city. We're just here to take in the scene. Look at the view. Look at the bridge. And we're just, who gives a damn about the baseball? And I'm with you 100%. Now is the time to strike. You already suck. How much worse could it get? Lean into it so that you get something out of this.
1: Yeah, people won't even notice that you're doing it. Just do it.
0: But the second you say you're doing it, people might get smart. I think that you're spot on, that they're deeply cognizant of the message that's out there. And as long as they keep saying we're trying, people will eat it. People will buy it. Buster Posey has a lot of cachet in this market still. You know, Devers has a baseball card that says he should be pretty good. There's a lot of people who still, earnestly, I see these messages and calls every day that are like, I don't know, maybe they can turn it around. I guess they're not watching. Maybe I'm just the ultimate pessimist. Maybe they're not. They won 2 games yesterday. You'd think that they were, you know, in the playoffs, given how joyous people were coming at me with. It is unbelievable to me, Larry. I'm with you. Sell now. What's Luis Arraez doing for you for the rest of the year? What's he doing for you in your ability to win in 27, 28, 29, and 30? What's he doing for Bryce Eldridge? Because Bryce Eldridge ain't going anywhere. What's he doing for Bryce Eldridge? What's Robbie Ray going to do for Bryce Eldridge? They should have traded Robbie Ray the second that game ended yesterday, because his value actually might have something that you can get something back. Given the way that he was pitching before, I'm not even sure they can get a full bag of baseballs. Maybe they can get half of them, and half of them are used from batting practice. Like, you have to take advantage of this opportunity, as sad as that sounds. And that's, again, why we tease it now for a third time. This is what you do to me, Larry. How do you get rid of Logan Webb? You get a bidding war going, and I got 2 teams that I think could get a bidding war going for Logan Webb.
1: Ooh, I want to hear.
0: I'm telling you, and I think I got
1: another guy that I think the Giants need to consider trading. And I know fans don't want to hear this. You're not going to want to hear this, but you know what? No. This is the guy that makes the most sense to trade.
0: Okay, so Larry and Dieter selling people off without their consent here on the Sports Leader.
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6: You ever wake up in the middle of the night, or maybe first thing in the morning, and notice drool on your pillow? Unless you're sleeping next to someone who hasn't already seen all your good, bad, and ugly, it's probably not that big a deal and not anything to worry about, unless it's something that just started happening recently. When people drool at night, it's often because of a stuffy nose, acid reflux, or being a mouth breather. People who sleep on their stomach or side are more likely to drool than someone who sleeps on their back. But in some cases, drooling at night can be a warning sign of something more serious, like dental issues, sleep apnea, or even early symptoms of Parkinson's disease. If you're at all concerned about this, the best place to start is with an ENT doctor, an ears, nose, and throat doctor. They can recommend a sleep study to possibly get some answers. I'm Dr. Sanjay Gupta, helping you live a better life.
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13: A Better Life with Dr. Sanjay Gupta.
14: Slowly but surely, AI is seeping its way into every corner of our lives. One area perhaps I didn't expect is diet advice. A new study out of Turkey found that chatbots are recommending to teen boys and girls that they restrict their daily calories to dangerously low levels and eat a balance of nutrients that are kind of out of whack. Remember, teenagers are growing, one pediatrician told us. If they aren't getting enough nutrition, it can really stunt their growth on a number of levels. And in extreme cases, it can lead to significant health consequences. Large language models, LLMs, they are designed to agree with you. So if you're looking to lose weight, they're going to push you pretty hard in that direction. They also sometimes don't know how to tell the difference between good information and bad information. And you know who does? Your doctor. I'm Dr. Sanjay Gupta, helping you live a better life.
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18: Back with you on The Leader. Just like to remind everybody that the Giants are 31-43, 7.5 back of a wild card. Where do they stand in the West? Oh, they're 16.5 back of the Dodgers. 7.5 back of the Diamondbacks, 7 games back of the Diamondbacks. I mean, like, they're closer in the standings to the Rockies, right? Up until yesterday, they had the second lowest win total in baseball. And I got folks here on the text line, and I can't make this up. Luis Arraez on a 1-year deal, outperforming anyone's expectations. I mean, obviously mine, I was low on it, but even the Giants couldn't have seen this coming. And I got folks on the text line, 559, I'd give him 5 years, $100 million. You'd give him a raise in 5 years. Like, this
19: Why?
18: Is I, because they like watching him play baseball. And I guess that's what we're probably in this for. He is good. He's a good baseball player. It's not my cup of tea, but like, I can plainly say he is making me and Crow make a reservation for me to eat some later. Like, he has been absolutely awesome. In fact, it's probably overdue at this point. I probably should just get it over with and eat the crow because he's been great. But the idea that
19: were you heckling him? Give us the depth of your
18: heckling.
19: Hatred.
18: I called the signing of him.
16: You're referencing it, so it has to be something.
18: Yeah. I wrote a column in the Merc, and I called the signing nothing more than a move for plausible deniability, that the Giants were out here just trying to make a PR play to show fans during an offseason where they didn't do enough, and they certainly didn't do enough in the bullpen, like, oh, actually, we did do something. We got Luis Arraez. And, you know, after an offseason, you'll remember this, Larry, like everyone complaining about the strikeouts. They just went and got a guy who never strikes out. But he also never walks, or still never really walks. He doesn't really hit for extra bases. He doesn't steal bases. And at the time, didn't play a lick of defense. Now, a couple of those things have shifted. The things that he's really good at, he has gotten even better at this year. He is an exceptional player. He has value to another team. Don't forget that the Giants didn't exactly, it wasn't like day one of free agency. Here's 1 year, $12 million to Luis Arraez. He was a late signing. They signed him around the Super Bowl. Like, it was not some, let's get after this thing. This is our top priority. It was a plausible deniability play. I was wrong about that. Now, maybe that was the initial intent, but he's been so much better than I expected him to be. And I got to take the L. But if the Giants want to hold on to him, this is the same reason they're in the Matt Chapman problem. This is the same reason that they have the Rafi Devers issue and they have the Willy Adames issue. They're so thirsty for competence that they overrate it, that they get a Matt Chapman in there. And you got the Giants PR spiel afterwards being like, well, he could be a Hall of Fame level player. It's like, whoa, he was really good the year before you signed him to the extension. No doubt about that. But like, he'd been playing in this market his entire career, save for two. Like, Hall of Fame, come on now. Like, let's pull it back a little bit. But that was what they put. Look at, someone wants to take our money. Someone wants to take it. I'm so thirsty. Oh, well, we need a shortstop. Who's the best shortstop on the market? It's not a very good market, but, Willy Adames says, okay, what did the best shortstop last year get? Let's just give him that. Meanwhile, the rest of baseball is like, we're going to wait. We're going to wait and see what this market materializes into. Take off 10, 15, 20, maybe 40% of that cost that he's asking from CAA. And the Giants are like, we'll just give it to you. And everyone was so excited because somebody finally took the Giants' money. And then, well, you know, we need another star. We're actually competing with the Dodgers. This time last year, they were actually competing with the Dodgers a little bit. We need another star. It's time to go. Well, how are we going to do that? Because nobody other than people that we dramatically overpay in the moment is going to take our money. It's the middle of a season. Let's go get Rafi Devers. There was no, you know, the Red Sox did that in a little clandestine move a la Luka Doncic. Like, oh, no, yeah, it's great. You should definitely take him. This is why you end up in these situations. He's on a one-year deal. This is a make good for Luis Arraez in the same way that Willy Adames had a great year right before he went into free agency. All credit in the world to him, but this is what happens with veterans. Veterans, it's 162 games. Get them tomorrow. There's no urgency. Do you see any urgency with some of these veterans that are on these big deals? Not really. Frustration sometimes. Urgency, not really. But if you're on a contract year, if you're a kid and you can get sent down at any time without having to go through waivers or anything, there's an urgency every day you're at the big league level. You got a little bit of a fire under your ass. When you're on a one-year deal, you're proving it every day. You're getting the best of Luis Arraez right now. I'd maybe sign him to another one-year deal, but I'm sure as hell not giving this guy term. I'm not letting him get comfortable, because if you see what was happening when he was comfortable, it didn't look all that hot. It was a reason he's been on a couple of different teams now. So the idea of locking in Arraez and locking in, you know, no one's saying that about Robbie Ray, but surely there was a time when people would have said that. Locking in anybody who's on this roster because the familiarity of mediocrity feels so much better than the uncertainty that might come by moving on from somebody and having to figure stuff out. It does not resonate with me at all. And it's one of the big reasons why this team is in the position that it's in. They're so thirsty for somebody to take their money and to legitimize them. That, again, they completely overrate above average and they consider it greatness. And you can see how that's working out for this team, Lair.
16: Well, okay, I'm not going to blame the fans for wanting to keep Arraez, because the fans like good players and they don't really care about the building. They're like, tell me when it's built and I'll come buy a ticket.
18: Do they want winning?
16: I understand.
18: How's he affected winning?
16: I understand
18: winning?
16: The fans. I understand. I'm with you. So easy
18: okay,
16: there,
18: okay,
16: partner.
18: Okay,
16: but
18: okay,
16: I'm just saying, okay. I'm just saying, I'm with you on this. I don't blame the fans for wanting to keep the guys that are good on the team right now, because the fans are, they're simplistic on that.

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7: Believer having a good year. Like a setup guy having a good year in the 80s. Late 80s.
8: Okay.
7: And he had been on the Indians. He had been on the Mariners. He had been on the Phillies. The Astros were like his fourth or fifth team when they had him. And they traded a very good middle reliever to the desperate idiocy known as the Boston Red Sox for Jeff Bagwell. And we all know how that worked out. Bagwell went out and had an amazing career in Houston, and Larry Anderson pitched for the Red Sox in 1990 and then was gone at the end of the year. Pitched for the Padres, Phillies, and then got out of the game. The point is that, you know what? You got to trade whatever will fetch. And if Luis Arraez will fetch, then you got to move Luis Arraez. And because by the time you're ready to win significantly, Luis Arraez is probably not going to either have the value or he's not going to even be in the league anymore. So you have to trade the players that will fetch you something. And that means that you got to be willing to trade good players away and maybe even make unpopular trades. You know, Brian Sabian might have been one of the best GMs in Giants history. He literally wasn't even a year into his tenure when he was having a press conference saying, "I'm not an idiot." You know, when he traded Matt Williams, and a lot of people were like, no, yes, you are an idiot. So, you know, sometimes you have to have some foresight and sometimes you got to do something that's not that popular. I'll tell you another great trade in Giants history that was not popular. Mm-hmm. They traded Kevin Mitchell, Al Rosen did, to the Mariners, and they got Billy Swift, Dave Burba, and Mike Jackson. And those three guys became just three quality arms on the Giants staff, and they won 103 games in 1993. So with a lot of those guys, in that pen. So you know what? Sometimes the worst trades are not the worst trades. They're the best trades, but you got to trade all the guys that will fetch you something. And the guy that I was going to say that I think they ought to trade is Jung-Hoo Lee. Mm-hmm. Because Jung-Hoo Lee is only owed $63 million. He's not owed $211 like Devers. He's not owed $140 like Adamas. Yeah. He's got an opt-out, but he's also maybe going to win the batting title. And he's hitting .326 and with almost a .360 on base. And he's playing the heck out of right field. And he's not old. And, you know, he's having a tremendous year. Now, a lot of Giants fans are like, "No, I bought his jersey. I mean, I love Jung-Hoo Lee. He's just now coming into his own." Yeah, but now, because he's coming into his own, he's totally would bring you maybe something very, very significant in a trade. So, I think the bottom line is we got to stay open-minded.
8: Well, it's also, again, coming back to the original, what's the plan? Is the plan to just bring back mediocrity? Because you could probably get a bunch more veterans in here. You can keep losing, or you can keep mediocrity. I mean, they're not as bad as they have looked this year, like earnestly, and not to go full of Kenny Atkinson, but like they're not this bad. There's clearly some chemistry things going on. The bullpen is abysmal, so then that adds into it. But like they're not this overtly terrible, right? They're bad, but they're not like playing with the Rockies in last place last week bad. And so you can delude yourself, or maybe this is just an honest thing where you can just say, "Oh, well, next year, come back, give it another go." Is that acceptable? Is that acceptable to anybody? Because I think that ownership, I think that everyone would be just fine with that. Just get back to like, let's get around 500 and see if it's our year. Or are you trying to build something big and powerful? In order to do that, you got to come back down a little bit, even from this point. And you got to sell while you have the opportunity to sell. You wouldn't have been able to sell

0: young Hu Lee 6 weeks ago. You would have had to eat in his contract like you would have had to with Willie Adames or Rafi Devers or to a degree Matt Chapman. Like 6 weeks ago, he was a completely different baseball player. And it's awesome that that's changed. And it's fun to watch every night. But if you have a plan long term to build around, and honestly, I think the name is just one name, Eldridge, to make the most of the final 5 years of control you have of Bryce Eldridge, meaning we're cutting off these first two. But to talk about 29 and 30, as in, okay, we got middle of the lineup power, big time power, like one of the best hitters in the National League as we speak power at 21 years old. When that kid's 24, 25, what are we going to have around him so that we're competing for championships? Because that's the kind of guy who can centerpiece a lineup that can win championships. And Logan Webb is not going to be part of that in all likelihood, unless you want to sign him to give all these guys 5 year deals and let's see where we end up. But like a Carson Wisenhunt could be, a Landon Roop, maybe, I don't know, could be, a Trevor McDonald, maybe, I don't know, could be. Obviously, some of the guys in your system currently should be, but where does Devers, Chapman, Adames, where do they fit in? Luis Arraez doesn't fit into that picture, right? A Jung-Hoo Lee probably doesn't fit into that picture because if he keeps playing like this, he's opting out after 27. And maybe you re-sign him, maybe you don't, but like, does he fit into that picture? Does Elliot Ramos even fit into that? Does a Casey Schmidt fit into that picture? He's 27 going into arbitration next year. He's been playing his gourd off. I mean, it's sometimes a journey in left field. I'm going to give him all the benefit of the doubt. The man's never played out there. You're throwing him out there in a major league game. Outfield is hard. And he's playing like an all-star this year. So what is your plan? Are you just trying to get back into respectability or mediocrity in 27 and 28 and it will just keep going forever the way that it had the 10 years prior, save for the inexplicable 2021 season? Or are you trying to build something big, strong, and powerful around Bryce Eldridge because you have a James Wood type in the middle of your lineup, somebody that you would normally have to tear it all the way down to the studs to have in your major league lineup? And yet here he is right now. You got a massive head start on this rebuild by having that guy already. What can you do to build around him? And again, I don't see much of guys on this roster that I'm like, yeah, lock that in. Lock that in so that he's around the 21-year-old then. And it sure as hell, as great as Luis Arraez is, it sure as hell ain't Luis Arraez. Like, what are we talking about here? I don't know, Larry.
1: It's hard to have the kind of passion that you're demonstrating for the product when you're an ownership group that in down years is still drawing, $2 million plus, $2.5 million plus, approaching $3 million. Probably not $3 million because it's a smaller stadium, but approach, they're packing the house, 35,000 a night. They're a box office success.
0: Yeah.
1: And they're making money. I mean, they bought the team for $100 million. They have annual revenue of about $500 million. They own the stadium outright. So yes, as the years go by, there's a disconnect between the bottom line. The fans' bottom line is not being met. They're not winning. They're not going to the playoffs. They're not having on the field success.
0: Right.
1: But guess what? The owner's bottom line is being met, and they don't look at this as a hellacious time in Giants history. They look at the last 10 years at Candlestick Park as a hellacious time in Giants history because in that decade, they lost $100 million. In this decade, they're going to make $100 million profit. So and more on paper, much, much, much more, with promises to be the biggest real estate deal if they ever sell this franchise and stadium in the history of the city of San Francisco. And it will probably be the longest standing transaction when it does happen. So, I mean, they've already won, right? They've won on the field
0: because
1: they can look at their hand and be like, hey, man, look at those rings. Look at these baubles. We're winners. And then they can stop by the ATM on the way to the ballpark and be like, hey, man, we're really winners.
0: 100%.
1: So it's hard to sit there and be like, it's easy to just isolate, Kruger and Kurtenbach on KNBR and just be like, those guys are not happy. We're down here and we're happy as clams. And we're in a ballpark where everybody else is happy. Okay. Yeah. But you haven't won in a long time, and you're a long ways away from it. And yes, you've got this glee in your yard, and you've got glee when you look at the bottom line financially, but the fans aren't feeling it, and because the fans are not enjoying it. The fans, it costs a ton to go to the games. I know people that have season tickets. They have, you know, family of four. They'll tell me it's a grand a night. A grand. Jeez. A night for a baseball game. My dad this used to flip game. Me a 20. Flip me a 20 in 1980 and be like, hey, ballpark bus, food for the day, ticket. You were covered. Yeah. A $20 bill. Now it's a grand to go to a baseball game. And that's no joke. You know, so
0: I believe you. So my goodness,
1: it's the audience has changed. I'm in the stadium. I'm walking out. I can hear people like, oh, when's our next game? Oh, we're August 18th. So they're buying them as part of like group tickets. They're going, you know, every business in the Bay is going twice a year. And, you know, every school, there's Cal Poly night. It's freaking USF night, Green Hats. It's Sac State night. They're just. Yeah, I don't want to say what I want to say, but they basically are just expanding themselves to the entire Bay Area, and it's a financial success. But it is a on the field flop, and they should start paying attention to the on the field product and just kind of pretend. I know it's hard because you're making so much money, and you have so much more money coming. It's hard to have the urgency and the anger of a Kurtenbach and a Kruger when your pockets are lined with gold bullion, when you could, you know, when you're rich beyond your wildest dreams, the people that invested in this team are rich beyond their wildest dreams. And we're trying to now instill our values in them. And guess what? They're rich. They don't give a crap.
0: I mean, I don't know if they don't give a crap, but to your point,
1: they'd rather win, but they're not committed to winning. They'd rather win.
0: Of course you would rather win. If you've already won the money game, why not turn your focus to winning the actual games? Why not take a little bit of pride in that? There's no more worlds to be conquered in San Francisco real estate. They're the only team in town. They've won. They've won hand over fist. So don't rest on your laurels. I'm not even saying even spend more money. I'm just saying give a damn about what you're putting out there. You know, care about the wins and losses, internalize it. And this is what bothers me the most. Okay. You and I could be angry all we want, right? We're yelling at the clouds, old
1: angry.
0: Man.
1: We're not angry.
0: Forget that. I am absolutely angry. I am angry about this baseball team. We're committed to watching this team every night. Now, we're the lucky SOBs that get paid to do this, right? But I'm angry watching this baseball team. Because there's no cohesion. It's a terrible product. Even when they win last night, I'm just holding my breath the entire ninth inning. I care. I want to watch good baseball. I want to have a winning baseball team from our only baseball team in town. That's what I want. That makes summers better. That makes some memories, if you will. I'm angry about this. Why aren't other people angry about this? Why are we just taking this on the chin? Because that's what it does feel like. There are so many defenders of whatever plan this is. There are so many defenders of the direction, this aimlessness.
1: So wild.
0: Why aren't people angry? 808 KMBR.
1: That's a great question. It's a great question. Why, if you're really pleased with Giants baseball in 2026, 808 KMBR, for sure. Saves would say, why?
0: I mean, I want to hear it. 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
0: Filling in for Papa and Silver, here are Larry Kruger and Dieter Kurtenbach.
1: Back with you. The sports leader. The anger leader. If we're just using me. You got me so riled up, Lair. I mean, I do a decent enough job.
2: You remind me of a young Larry Kruger.
1: Don't put that on me. Hey, by the way, if that's the case, then I'm going to need that financial advisor in a couple of years. You're talking about everyone's walking around. Oh, they're so rich and fat and happy. It's like, Lair, enough about you. You and Logan Webb's shared financial advisor. Some of us work for our grub.
2: I will say this. Since I've gone to my new financial advisor, it has gone very, very well. So
1: that's great.
2: If you want to connect with me, I won't shout him out on the air, but, you know, Logan's wise to use my guy. I mean, that's all I can say. Or I'm wise to use his guy.
1: And I imagine that he would kick me out of the office if I showed up and said, I would like you to manage my money. He'd go, what money? Get out of here, you bum, you peasant.
2: I'm going to need a little bit more of an expanded portfolio, Mr. Kurtenbach.
1: My HSA account doesn't work for you. I have a.
2: What do you mean? I got. Here's a
1: 301k. Yeah, it's a 301k. It's a little less. All right, we got a full board, and I'm fascinated. I'm fascinated to get into this. You know, anyone could be a little keyboard warrior. I say this as a keyboard warrior myself, right? Writing columns and all that. Easy to type it, harder to say it, as evidenced by my fumbling and bumbling and stumbling over words left, right, and center. So this is going to be the good stuff, Lair, and we got a full board, and we're just going to go right through it here. So let's start with Mike in Arizona. Mike, you're on the leader.
3: Hey, good morning, guys. How you doing?
1: I'm angry,
2: we're
1: Mike.
2: We're doing very
1: I'm
2: well. Hey. We're cooler like, you than know you that, right man, now, Mike.
3: that's partly true, but I'm hot under the collar with this team. My first game was in 62. I was 7 years old. Willie Mays hit a foul pop-up behind the home plate. It hit my glove. I dropped it. My dad yelled at me, and I've been a fan ever since. Your misery, joy, and bad decisions. And right now, I think we don't have a rudder on this frickin' ship. I don't think there's any direction that's been put out. How we want to go forward, we being the team. And, you know, I'm so fed up, I'm going to go fishing, and I really hate fishing, okay? I really hate it.
2: What do you, before we get into the important stuff, what do you use for bait when you fish? Do you go bloodworms, shrimp, weight? What exactly? Yeah, let's talk bait here on the leader.
3: Well, bait, that's a tricky question. How about a pork chop?
1: Okay.
2: What are you fishing for? Killer whales?
3: I don't go fishing. I'm serious. I don't go fishing. That's my point is I hate this so much to Giants. I'm willing to go fishing, and I hate fishing.
1: Typical Larry. He's like, oh, let's talk fishing here on the leader. I mean, this is a man who's done some overnight shows, if I've ever heard one.
19: Anyway, can be our bait.
1: Yeah, the bait leader.
2: Sometimes when I go in the locker room with the Niner players and we're just, you know, messing around, let's talk about stuff. You know, hey, man, what are you into? A lot of guys will be like, hey, man, I'm big into fishing. And then my next question is, what do you use for bait? And it makes them laugh. But you know what? I always get a different answer. I use a bloodworm. I use this. Yeah. I use that.
1: Listen, no one talks to the people high and low quite like Larry Kruger. He can talk bait with you all day. Okay, Joe in San Jose, we're going to stay away from fishing topics. We're going to talk about the Giants. Joe, you're on the leader.
23: Hey, guys. Good to talk to you guys. You have a great program, good dynamics between the two of you. I really appreciate it. My thing with the Giants is, I'm excited to watch every game. I watch every game. And the main reason is I just want to see somebody anybody that could be connected to 27, 28, 29, you know, Eldridge, Barracudo, you know, Cox, any of those guys are what I'm really looking at. Cause I just feel like, moving along, that, you know, this year is a wasted season unless these guys really develop and are part of the core moving forward. And as far as Adamas, Chapman endeavors, I don't think we're going to be able to get rid of them. I think they're going to be where we are for the next couple of years until Hernandez and company are ready to come to the big leagues, Johnny level. But, yeah, as long as we keep on developing these younger players and give them a chance at Wisenhunt and Tidwell's, you know, I'm on board, and I'm going to be listening and watching every game.
1: That's the way to do it. Appreciate the call, Joe. I mean, if you had to pick a goal for the remainder of this season, and let's leave out the who you're getting rid of conversation, because that's been beaten like a dead horse to this point. But if you're looking for something else, how about somebody else who's like 25 or under coming up and proving themselves to be a dude the same way that Bryce Eldridge has come up and to this point proven himself to be a dude? I'm not asking for that level of dude, but I'm asking for somebody where you're like, I need that guy in the lineup every day for the next 5 years minimum. Like that's one of our pillars of whatever we're going to call or not call this next stage, this Bryce Eldridge era that we're entering into. And to be honest, I don't know if they have found that yet, but there's plenty of time this season to experiment and try stuff out and see if something clicks. Am I off base at all with that, Lair?
2: No, I mean, there's some young guys on the verge. I mean, I like what I've seen so far out of Jonah Cox. He's really fast. Joe Whitman's a lefty that's, you know, could be up at any point in the second half of the year. You saw Wisenhunt, you know, yep. I mean, he's up. You saw Jesus Rodriguez, though I think you heard the announcer earlier from AAA saying that he thinks he may have lost a little confidence. And I don't think there's any doubt. And the Giants fans have lost confidence in him and the way he played the outfield. I mean, he doesn't look like a major league caliber outfielder. You know, you can say you can play everywhere, but in reality, you actually have to go do it. Yeah. And it's harder to do. Another guy that I talked to in spring training that I think is going to be up maybe this year is Bo Davidson, who's, you know, a kind of, you know, big athletic kid. I mean, we're talking about, you know, 6'2", 6'3", 220, a lot of power, a lot of bat speed, a lot of athleticism. So, I mean, most of their guys are you know, probably going to be, you know, 27, 28, 29 in that range. But I'm with the previous caller. I kind of feel the same way. It's like, I kind of look at 86. Okay, 86 was a year where Giants were good in 82, Dieter, but they were bad in 83, bad in 84, horrendous in 85. And they traded Jack Clark away for just absolute garbage. I mean, it was David Green had an alcohol problem. Gary Racidge, Dave LaPointe was a big fat left-handed pitcher. They got Jose Uribe. That's it for Jack Clark. And Jack Clark led the Cardinals to the World Series, and they won the World Series in freaking 82. Mm-hmm. So it was really bitter when watching the dude go to St. Louis. And then 83, they're bad. 84, they're bad. 85, they're freaking horrible. Awful. And it's like, what is going on? The bottom falls out. They bring in Roger Craig. They bring in Al Rosen. Well, 86, all of a sudden you've got 22-year-old Will Clark at first base. You got 24-year-old Robbie Thompson at second base. You had 24-year-old Chris Brown, who eventually got traded for Kevin Mitchell, at third base. You had a pretty young, talented outfield. So you started to have the pieces, and that 86 team did not win, but they went 83 and 79.
1: Yeah,
2: under Roger Craig, year one. And it was a very, very positive year. So my point is just that, you know, those years when you're really bad, you are looking for just who's going to here when they're good. And that's what, now that you have that feeling about Eldridge, maybe about Cox, maybe about Schmidt, maybe there's a pitcher or two. And so now it's just about building up the rest of this team. And to me, it's just focus on the rebuild. Don't fall in love with the short-term successes. Use those guys to get big-time prospects. And you might look up in a year. I mean, look how quickly the A's built that lineup with Kurtz and Wilson and all those guys that they have. I mean, that's a pretty good offensive lineup they've put together. And it's all just out of the amateur draft. You know, I don't know what the Giants are going to do with that top five pick, but, you know, I think this is an exciting time to see how they build around Eldridge and can they build around Eldridge. And, totally. You know, as a Giants fan, I'm excited for the future. I'm not as down as the people that are down right now. Why? Because I've seen the Giants when they were crappy and poor. Now it's right. just a temporary down. They're just down temporarily. Why? Because they're freaking rich. They're the one of the richest teams in baseball, and their owners don't like us saying that because there's expectations. But guess what? That's also the reason Good. Not to get down in the dumps on the Giants, yeah. because all of their issues are short term. They are actually incredibly well positioned. It's just about making the right baseball decisions. And if they don't have the right baseball people, then that's shame on them. But that's what it's about. The money is there. The sustainability to be great is there. The fan base is there. The stadium's there. Everything's there for their money-making machine. Go find some freaking players.
1: All right. I agree on the go find some freaking players and not necessarily the players that are on your roster. You're not going to need any players for tonight, though. Of course, given certain weather conditions in the Atlanta metro area. I won't even call that stadium in Atlanta. That's like somewhere in South Tennessee. It's so far away from downtown. Regardless, tonight's game has been postponed. It has been rescheduled. I don't know what y'all are doing on August 31st. The day before that, the Giants are at home. They have a Sunday off. Am I looking at this? No, they're at home against the Arizona Diamondbacks on August 30th. They're going to play the Atlanta Braves the next day, and then after that, they're going to Pittsburgh. In Atlanta, as far as I can tell. Rob Manfred strikes again with this new schedule. So, again, no baseball. No baseball tonight. The Giants will play the final game of this three-game set. They'll go for the sweep on August 31st in Atlanta. Luckily, it's a hub. I'm sure that they can connect very easily into Atlanta, but goodness gracious. Like,
2: what a terrible place used to go to live. Towns My daughter twice. Lives there. It's yeah. the weather there. I mean, look at today's weather in Funny. Atlanta. High of 84, and it's raining all day. 80 tomorrow, it's going to be high of 85 and rain. 85 and rain is not my cup of tea, man.
1: Says a guy who grew up in the sunset. Yeah, I can't yeah. imagine how you're not conditioned for that. As someone who grew up in Chicago, which it's not 85 and raining, but you know, it usually drops down a little bit. Haven't spent some right. time in Missouri where you're like, oh, it's going to rain. Is the house going with it? Lived in Miami. Daddy likes his humidity, and I can't appreciate it, but Atlanta is a tough place to live. That said, I get the humidity here. When do we not have humidity in the Bay?
2: Have you ever been? Have you ever seen a tornado? Have you ever blown through? I mean, Missouri. Right?
1: Yeah. Have I ever seen a tornado, buddy? I've driven past tornadoes. Yeah, I've seen tornadoes.
2: Really?
1: So have wow. I seen tornadoes? It's scary stuff, man. That is.
2: We should all gather around. You should be like a village elder. You know, it's like we're here on the West Coast. For all of us West Coast people, let's gather around the village elder as he tells us. What were tornadoes like?
1: The skies were angry, Larry. It's like an existential crisis in your body because the barometric pressure drops so much you feel it like in your bones. It's really crazy. You feel the clear and present danger of a tornado. Let me put it to you that way. It almost makes an earthquake, which you just don't see or feel coming. You kind of appreciate it. At least it has the decency to kind of sneak up on you. Tornadoes definitely don't. And they interrupt a lot of nighttime television programming on top of that. So that everybody in the fine.
2: And they can come whenever, market. Right? It's like June, oh. July, August, September, October, November, right? It's basically only just not in December.
1: I mean, yeah, it probably goes a lot deeper than it used to. But it was like deep summer, right? If you're just thinking like, it is hot, it is muggy, then it can change in an instant. And the other thing with it, too, is you get these big hailstorms typically that come with it because, again, the pressure change. So not something we have to deal with here. And thank goodness for that. It is terrible, terribly destructive. Having also, you know, worked at newspapers and covered the destruction of tornadoes. I mean, it is devastating stuff. And
2: Joplin, upon Missouri is like gone.
1: Oh my
2: right?
1: god. Yeah, I mean, yeah. Tuscaloosa, Alabama got a big one that was right. just god awful. It's terrible stuff, but you know, we have our concerns here. You know, just stay safe out there in the Midwest. And you know, we don't have to deal with tropical storms either, which is a nice thing. But the Giants are dealing with it now, and what, they're heading down to Miami now? They go down and play the Marlins in a nice dome stadium amongst dozens and dozens of people. That should be a good time. Love that stadium.
2: Yeah. Friends, do you? Yeah,
1: I was there for opening day. I covered the Marlins for, you know, 3-4 years. It's a great ballpark. It's the most Miami ballpark they could have ever built. And to many, not their aesthetic. But if you were in Miami, you'd be like, yeah, this makes sense. I actually really enjoy it. And it's a wonderful place to see a ball game. Good place to play baseball, too. I saw Giancarlo Stanton nearly take out a window one time. It was fantastic stuff. We are digressing from the initial point. Let's get back to the call line. Let's go to Rick in Hayward. He wants to talk Giants and not Marlins. No, we got to take a break. No, Tim Webb's calling in saying, no, we're not going to Rick and Hayward. So Rick,
5: sorry,
1: and Hayward,
5: everyone. Hang on.
1: Yeah, sorry. Zach, oh, Kyle, Nathan.
2: I wanted to go to Rick. Ah.
1: All don't right. Patrick, well, don't.
2: Rick. Rick, come on, Rick. Hang out. Hang out for a couple more minutes. We'll be back.
1: The phone lines are there. We can fill them up even more. We'll get to the texts as well. Your general thoughts on tornadoes, Miami, and oh yeah, the Giants. Kurtenbach and Kruger with you until 2 on the Sports Leader.
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29: Heart disease is still the leading cause of death here in the United States and around the world. But what if there was something you could do earlier in life to reduce the odds of becoming a statistic? Well, here in the United States, tens of millions of adults already take a statin to lower their cholesterol. But new guidance put out by the American College of Cardiology and the American Heart Association now emphasize that treating high cholesterol sooner could significantly reduce a person's lifetime risk of heart attack or stroke. How early are we talking? In your 30s, believe it or not. Of course, you need to talk to your doctor about whether statins are right for you, but you should know that the evidence is really starting to stack up that shows the earlier you get a jump on reducing lifelong exposure to plaque-causing lipids and lipoproteins, the better the odds are going to be for you. Make sure you get your cholesterol checked. That's the first step. I'm Dr. Sanjay Gupta, helping you live a better life.
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5: Giants baseball rained out due to rain.
6: Back with you on the leader. And hope you enjoy regularly scheduled programming, or in this case, just people talking. Giants rained out tonight. 4 p.m. You will not be getting the dulcet tones of John Miller. You'll probably be getting Copes and Depop. So
5: yeah,
6: kind of a downgrade. But
5: yeah,
6: if you were wondering what you needed to be doing on August 31st, I got good news for you. The Giants are going to play baseball that day. This, by the way, just botched to high heaven. So again, Giants rained out tonight. They'll remake the or they'll play the game that was supposed to be played today and could have been played today, frankly. On August 31st, the Giants will fly from San Francisco to Atlanta. They'll play a game and then they'll fly to Pittsburgh and play a game the next day. They're like an NBA team now. Between whatever the hell happened on, what was it, Tuesday, when they did a 2.5 hour not rain delay thing just to postpone the game. Then they play effectively two full baseball games yesterday. And then they don't move today's game up at all so that they can just get it the hell in. They just decide to postpone it all together. And it's not like the Giants have a long flight to Miami. It's like an hour and a half max, and it's private. Like this whole thing in Atlanta has been botched to high heaven, which is unsurprising because, you know, Atlanta, and that's what they do down there. They botch things to high heaven. Larry, how do you feel about rainouts?
7: Well, you know, it's funny. I have a different perspective on it. I went to a Giants Rockies game. I was in Denver for a wedding and I got 7 tickets behind the home plate or behind the dugout, Giants dugout. It cost me like almost like $900. Giants played like 3 innings. Then a downpour came. They suspended the game.
6: Yeah.
7: And made it up in September. I remember walking out of that stadium going, dude, I just spent $900 for 3 innings of Giants Rockies and
6: first
7: I will not
6: off,
7: be back.
6: You spent $900 to go to a Rockies game, or are you talking in total?
7: Like no, I'm with travel tickets. And such. I had a bunch of people. I had like 11 tickets.
6: Oh my God, Larry.
7: We were
6: Larry.
7: There for a wedding. Yeah, I mean,
6: did y'all go back? Did y'all get the final 6 innings? Y'all get those final 6 innings? We're all going back on principle.
7: See, we didn't. I did listen to it. I watched it on TV. But yeah, I mean, I remember walking out of there going, "Jeez, you got to be kidding me!" And there was no recourse. There was no, because it was a suspended game.
6: Yeah.
7: So you know, this is the you know, the issues with watching baseball games on the road. But yeah, what a weird, the whole game plan the other night was so bizarre. It was steady drizzle for most of the night, and they didn't even cover the field. It was like it was almost like they didn't want to play that game, which is amazing because the Braves rolling in had been rolling and the Giants had been struggling, right? The Braves have the best record in baseball coming
6: in.
7: Yeah,
6: but they've hit a little bit of a skid here, mainly because they have like one starting pitcher that they can trust.
7: But I mean, they got the best record in baseball and they're at home against the Giants. And then all of a sudden, 2 games and that's it. And the Braves feared them today. They didn't want to be swept at home by the Giants.
6: The power of Eldridge compelled them to cancel this game. Yeah. It's brutal. It's awful. And there's just not that many of these days that you can fill in with, like, we're going to play this game again. I'm kind of surprised that there aren't just more canceled games, especially maybe it matters for the Braves. It certainly matters for the Braves. Like, it doesn't matter for the Giants. They can play 161 this year. We might even consider that a favor at the end of the campaign if they only had to play 161. But again, no Giants baseball tonight, which means that we get to talk about Giants baseball with no new information until, what, do they even play tomorrow? Yeah, they play tomorrow. They play tomorrow in Miami. So we look forward to that immensely. In the meantime, we've been looking forward to talking to Rick in Hayward about the Giants. He's been patiently waiting, and we are excited to bring him on to the Sports Leader. Rick, how you doing?
8: I am fine, Dieter. How are you doing?
6: Good to talk. We're getting there. We're working through it in a collective manner.
8: And to the historic Giants fan from the Sunset who was once fired because he spoke his mind and he was too true, Larry Kruger. And I know you won't say
7: once
8: that.
7: Again, Rick. All noted. This is I'm on my third stint here at the Leader. Go ahead, Rick.
8: Well, Larry, here's the problem. The three of us, or at least the two of us, I don't know about Dieter because I know he's from Chicago.
6: Nobody knows about me, to be Dieter. Fair.
8: Anyways, the two of us, Larry, are a different breed. We care about the team. We want them to win. I honestly don't know if there are enough East Coast Giants fans in the hemisphere to care enough about screaming and hollering about the way this team is playing. I was waiting. I put a questionnaire out on Facebook on the Kruk and Kipe site through Facebook, and there's 120,000 members of that. And what I'm getting is, why should I care? I have no control over the team. You know, there's absolutely no anger at all associated with the way Buster Posey and Greg Johnson have built this team. It's just basically, oh, and Buster, we trust. Why would we not want to? Why do we care about how Buster is doing? Buster is doing great. He'll rebuild the team. I mean, it's like they don't even look to see what this team is actually doing this year. They just don't care. And as for Greg Johnson, he's hired his most important employees, the marketing department. They go out and they get all these different nights, and they sell tickets on the flash sale for $5. And then they have their actual fan base of 20,000. And I honestly don't know how many of those are actual fans anymore, because they sell to corporations, they sell to groups, like you're saying. I go to games, and I sit there, and I watch people come in the third inning and leave in the fifth. And then if they're there for more than that, they're just basically talking to each other. They don't care about the game. And so I honestly don't know the direction of this roster, this team, and this fan base. I think that the fan base that were Giants fans that actually cared, they're happy they got three, and then basically that's it.
7: I think we're seeing more than anything, not to cut you off, but I think what we're seeing is there's a lot of really satisfied people. Everybody's pretty satisfied. The owners are totally satisfied. They've made more money than they ever dreamt possible, and they've got three rings. So they're satisfied, and they're heroes. They're champions. Everybody in their world's telling them they're the greatest thing ever. So they've got no desire to take any big risks or get angry. You get angry. What am I getting angry for? They're writing me a check for $2.75 million at the end of the year. And, I go to spring training. I go to three or four trips a year. I enjoy going out there. And, they didn't win. Maybe next year. So, they'd rather win, but they're not living and dying with it. They've already won. They've already made their money, may have their rings. The fans, for the most part, a lot of them are there to see themselves on the scoreboard, or it's just an outing. It's just like, hey, there's not a lot of things to do in downtown San Francisco on a Saturday night, but guess what? The Giants are playing, so let's go check it out. And I'm all for people having a good time. I mean, Dieter and I are not trying to be like, don't go, don't have fun.
6: No,
7: it's just like, it's just the vibe. It's the weirdest vibe, considering the team is lame. They're not playing well. It's not a good product. And yet, really, the only people that are going to tell you it's great are either kind of fans that have lowered their expectations. They're just kind of easily appeased, or, you know, owners or people that work for the team who are paid, you know, to chirp happiness about the team. That's the only, that's what you're seeing. So I wish the Giants owners were as passionate about them as their most ardent fans. But it seems like there were a far cry from that.
6: I mean, I'll chime in on this because I obviously don't go back with the Giants the way you guys do. But growing up in Chicago, I'm a White Sox fan. I can't be associated with that crap on the north side. You know why I can't be associated with that crap on the north side? Because it was an apathetic fan base that was bussed in from Iowa so that they could take in the majesty of the ballpark that was Wrigley Field, which, by the way, was crumbling my entire childhood. I got a White Sox hat that's bleached white because of this concrete in the last row of Wrigley Field where I'd go for three White Sox Cubs games every year. The concrete would fall in dust on my hat and it bleached the White Sox black hat white. That's how ugly and nasty that place was. But it's a cathedral of baseball, right? And there's a reverence for it. And there's always going to be people bust in from Iowa, getting on the metro from the deep suburbs, going into the city. Ooh, what an adventure. And then also tourists. I mean, Jack Loader's out there the other day, like going to Wrigley Field, a rite of passage for a true baseball fan. And that's what it rings. The energy that was at Wrigley Field my entire childhood, and I think even probably more so today, though I haven't set foot in the place in probably 4 or 5 years. That's what I'm feeling when I go to Giants games. It's just a tourism. It's just tourism. It's people, the amount of languages that I hear, and that's great. You know, hey, come on down. It is a great ballpark and it is a great view. And, you know, your money's as good here as ours. But like it is just people coming in to have a good time at the ballpark. And it doesn't really matter what the play is in front of them, because technically, you know, you need someone to play baseball to make the ballpark actually come alive. That's what it rings like Wrigley to me. And I feel like Lee Elia, like, what are you guys doing all day? Like, why are you here? Like, what you guys are, what are you there for? I'm there for the baseball. I'm there for the baseball, and I haven't gotten a good return. Haven't gotten a good return on my dollar this year. If you're not there for the baseball, that's fine and dandy. Sure as hell, don't be talking down to anybody who is there for the baseball and doesn't like what they see and wants to say something about it. That's where I'm at, because otherwise you're just turning into Wrigley. You're just turning into Wrigley. And I know that they won one World Series in 2016. It was, oh, so cathartic and wonderful. But otherwise, they have been bums. I don't want the Giants to become lovable losers. We're too good for that. And if you had another team in town, at least then young Dieter Kurtenbach can choose the other team, as much losers as they might be, too. Like, if you had another team in town, fine. One of you can be the lovable losers. The other one can try. But if you only got one team in town, lovable losers is an unacceptable answer to me. And I'm picking up a lot of that energy right now, Lair.
7: Well, I think also beyond that, I think now they're selling a lot of tickets right now. Baseball, you know, going to events outside is popular right now. Concerts, games.
6: It should be.
7: That's part of it. But I really think that the Giants, you know, a lot of this is like, they bought and paid for Devers. They bought and paid for Jung-Hoo. They bought and paid for Bader, and you know, there's a lot of these are free agent type guys and trade kind of guys. You see the difference between Eldridge and them. You know, the fans here really want that homegrown player. I mean, even to since the outset of the franchise, I mean, they love they liked Willie Mays. They respected Willie Mays, but they loved Orlando Cepeda. They loved Willie McCovey. Why? Because they were Giant, they were, you know, Giants, and they were San Francisco's. They weren't coming from New York, so it's the same
6: we
7: kind
6: raised
7: of thing.
6: Them.
7: Yeah, I mean, people want that homegrown thing. So I think that's, if I were the Giants, that's what I would lean into, and just stay with it. I mean, you're going to make some pickups in the offseason. Some of these guys are going to play well. Well, you know, do what the A's did. You know, just keep moving these guys for prospects, and then build through the draft. And then eventually, hopefully you get good enough through the draft, and then now you want to extend your own players. I think that's the path they need to get on. Because right now the one thing they've really proved is that they can't negotiate. As bad as they are on the field, they're worse. I mean, Buster and whoever's negotiating for the Giants are absolutely horrible at their job. The Chapman deal's terrible. The Jung-Hoo Lee deal's terrible. The Adames deal is criminal. I mean, some of these contracts they've signed are just, I mean, was Boris, did he have a you know, a stocking mask on his head when during these negotiations?
6: No, he was laughing his ass off the whole time.
7: He's taking you to the cleaners regularly. If I was a giant owner, I think I'd be a little pissed at Buster and the front office just for getting dragged by the nose by these power agents annually. That's got to stop. That's got to end. They got to figure out a way to be better at the art of the deal. And they're not. They're just absolutely they are a joke for Boris. Boris plays them like a fiddle.
6: Yeah. I mean, to be fair, I don't think they're in a position to go and get any more, you know, 5-6-7 year deal guys. I think that those salary slots as allocated, they can afford it, but as allocated, I'm pretty sure that they're locked in. And, you know, we have to add into the matter, like, we don't know what's baseball in 2027 or beyond is going to look like. Like, there might be a hard salary cap, in which case, good luck to the Dodgers and maybe the Giants. You know, Buster knew it all along. I mean, no one knows what's going to happen after the new collective bargaining agreement is signed. And at some point it will be signed. But, you know, maybe it all works out for Posey and such. But as to this point, you got a guy who came in. They didn't interview anybody else for director of baseball operations. The most important job. Didn't interview anybody else. Had a guy with no experience there. He comes in guns blazing. It just making moves in his first year, just made big moves. Left, right, center. One even before he got the job. And then made another big, bold move with another guy with no experience to be his manager. And when we talk about, you know, Mike and Eric, or I can't remember if it was Mike or Joe saying this team feels rudderless. Well, you got two guys in two of the most important positions on the team, if not the two most important positions on the team, that have no experience in the role that they're in and are learning all of this on the fly. And they're both smart enough to figure it out, but you don't think there's going to be some growing pains? And you don't think they're going to last a while? Like, they're not going to be short term. So very confused as to what they thought was going to happen. Clearly, they didn't think it was going to be this bad this soon. But what did you think was going to happen when you got a guy who's never done this job before and the toughest job in sports, director of baseball operations? And then you go out and you hire a manager who can't tell anybody who's spent any time in a major league clubhouse, like, hey, this is how we do things up here. How would you know, Tony? So 808-KMBR, we got a lot of calls still to get to. We got a lot of more stuff to talk about besides the Giants. I promise we will discuss something other than the Giants today. We can only bitch and whine and complain so much. Kurtenbach and Kruger hanging out with you until 2 on the Sports Leader.
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7: Filling in for Papa and Silver, here are Larry Kruger and Dieter Kurtenbach.
8: The Bash Brothers, Kurtenbach and Kruger, just bashing left, right, and center. Talking A's. No, we're not actually talking A's. Larry just keeps referencing the A's scouting department. All right. We got a lot to get to here. Do need to shout out the 707 came in. Has anyone noticed the Giants are 8-5 in their last 13 games with wins against the Braves and the Brewers and two other teams with winning records? Yeah, they're 8-5. The last thing this team needs is to go on some run right before the trade deadline to delude themselves into thinking, actually, we're pretty good. And then they don't make the moves that they should do at the trade deadline to set themselves up for, at the very least, next year, right? And that's wishful thinking, in my opinion. But okay, at the very least, setting themselves up for 27, and I would say 28 and 29 and beyond. And so you don't make those moves because, well, you know, hey, we got a shot. We're only 5 back. And then we know how that ends, right? We know how that is.
9: Yeah,
8: but
9: come on.
8: It is fair. It is fair. They are 8-5 in their last 13. Not enough to make up the fact that they're 12 under 500. They're almost 20 games back of the Dodgers in the division. I mean, I'm going to go with, people keep saying, look at the back of Rafi Devers' baseball card. Like, he's going to bounce back. He'll be fine. And maybe he will be, right? I can't tell you he won't. I don't think he will, but I can't tell you that he won't. Look at the actual record as opposed to these little splits. Look at them the last day. They're 2-0. I mean, these guys might be the best team in baseball if you watched them yesterday, but we all know that's not actually the case. The last thing that this team needs is false hope. And I don't think anyone out there should be helping them perpetuate this sort of false hope in case that they weren't already on the case themselves. Chris in Santa Clara is on the case, wanting to talk Giants baseball. Chris, you're on the leader.
10: Hey, thanks. Yeah, hey, guys, thanks. Yeah, you know, I think there's a big difference between a Giants team that ends up 79-83 and a Giants team that ends up 67-95. And I wanted to hear your perspective on it, because if the Giants decide to sell at the trade deadline, their record's going to fall. Right. But if they hang there between now and the end of the season, they could get back to, 79-83. I mean, maybe.

0: be miraculously get to 81 or 83, you know, 79, right? So from your take on it, you were talking about the fan base. And my sense is, yeah, I think the fan base in the Bay Area is probably okay with multiple years somewhere around that middle number. But I think they're going to lose their minds if this team is down in the low 90s, mid to low 90s of losses. So what is your take?
1: Well, I mean, you're spot on with your take there, Chris, on your thought. If this fan base is okay with being around mediocre, right? 79, you're only a couple games under 500. We've been doing this for a decade. Clearly the fan base is a-okay with mediocrity. And I think about what Jerry DePoto, the GM of the Mariners, said, and this is a couple of years ago, but this got huge backlash, where it's like, our goal is to win like 83 games a year, make the playoffs and see what happens. And he was roasted over that, even though legitimately from a business perspective and maybe even from a baseball perspective and understanding Seattle's hierarchy and sort of the market size and all this stuff, like, you can't say it out loud. You can't say it out loud. You have to actually have a high goal, strive for the high goal, and then pretend you're disappointed if you only win 82, 83 and you somewhat compete. But what is the goal? Larry mentioned, you know, Larry's been going in and in on, you know, ownership's made all this money. Factually true. What is that it? Is that the only thing that could make them happy? Because at some point, if you've already won the money game, have some fun, you know, and put the wins above all else. What more worlds are there to conquer when it comes to making money, having a baseball team in San Francisco, California? It's over. They have aced the test. Have some fun winning some baseball games. Make that the thing that, I guess, sustains you or drives you. Because right now it does feel as if mediocrity is accepted as an okay answer. And yet they're not even there, which kind of makes this season a weird silver lining. Because I'm also with Chris. Like, I do think the fan base, if they lose 94, 95, 100 games this year, at the end of the year, they might not be, you know, ticked off now, but they'll be ticked off then. I would hope so.
2: Okay.
1: And if that's the case, then the PR has to change, right? Then they can't play the PR game of like, oh, no, we were close. It's fine.
2: Let me ask you, just without looking up anything, if I just said to you, because Chris is no longer with us, right? Chris is...
1: No, yeah. Thank you for the call, Chris.
2: Caller's gone. I was going to ask Chris this question, but I'll ask it to you. Without looking at anything... Tell me your quick thought on the 2017 Giants versus the 2018 Giants, both managed by Bruce Bochy.
1: It was a slow descent to nothing.
2: When I say 2017 Giants as opposed to 2018 Giants, do you have a strong feeling one way or another for either of those teams? Without looking at anything.
1: No. Yeah, I know. And I know what you're referencing. One team almost lost 100 and the other one was, you know, not good.
2: Well, my point is this: back-to-back years, they went 64, 98 and 17. They went 73 and 89 and 18.
1: Yeah, I've conflated
2: They both drew over 3 million fans. The Giants 1 year finished fourth. 1 year they finished fifth. Really? You won the World Series in three and 5 years, only a couple years prior. And now it's all the difference in the world between finishing fourth and fifth. I don't buy that at all. I group it all together. You either win or you don't. You're either a playoff team or you're not. And I think Giants fans, you know, they are more apt to support this franchise through a 3-year rebuild that was well described, well kind of announced, and that they believed in more so than a 3-year run going forward from this point where they're not really committed to rebuilding, but they're just kind of doing the same old 80 and 82, 81 and 81, 79 and 83, 83 and 79, you know.
1: You're right about those 2 years, and it got Bruce Bochy fired and it got Brian Sabian canned, right? Like there were repercussions to those seasons. I've just mentally fused the two of them together as just the post 16 fall off. By the way, this team hasn't won a playoff series of any worth since 2014, right? Like we didn't really even get into it that much with the Logan Webb thing. Logan Webb has pitched in one playoff series in his career. He's been a Giant for 8 seasons. He's pitched in one playoff series.
2: They went to the NLDS with Kapler that one year, but yeah.
1: No, that's what I'm saying. 2021, a season that, by the way, people hold up as some sort of example, except nobody knew how it happened. No one. No, I was there for 3 straight months, and everyone's like, we have no idea how this is going on. And it has been proven to be a complete outlier. And perhaps this season proves itself to be an outlier in the inverse direction. But then again, we're going back to what you were just saying. 81 and 81, right back there. And I've been chanting this for 10 years. I thought the standards were higher. I thought the standards were higher in this market. But if they're not, fair play. Let's just all go out and have a good time, enjoy a beer, and buy a hot dog. Because if the standards are high, and I feel like the standards are high when it comes, probably too high when it comes to the Warriors right now. I think the standards are high when it comes to the 49ers. I think that when the Sharks start winning, the standards will be high there. Standards might even be high with the Valkyries. We can keep going, but if there's no standards for the baseball team, then yeah, have a great time. It is a great time out at the ballpark. But I just thought that the standards were higher. And in the past, they had been, which is why when you lose 98 and 89 in back-to-back years, legends, people with 3 rings on their fingers get fired and they do dramatic changes. But I don't know if that's coming down the pipeline for this team. We're going to get to the rest of the calls on this board, and it is a loaded board. 808-KMBR, if you want to get in on that board. Kurtenbach and Kruger are hanging out with you until 2 on The Sports Leader.
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14: Staying active every day will go a long way towards helping you live a happy, healthy, and pain-free life. 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It reinforces the alignment, stability, and coordinated muscle activation that supports how your body moves, whether you're doing strenuous exercise or simply going about your daily life. This is according to Dana Santis, a strength and conditioning specialist. Even though you walk every day, Dana does say you can make small adjustments to immediately improve your walking mechanics. 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I'm Dr. Sanjay Gupta, helping you live a better life.
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2: All right, welcome back. Krueger and Kurtenbach, Kurtenbach and Krueger. 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Giants, of course, will be in Miami, and there's a roof, so there'll be no rainouts. Good news, 4:10. 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Breakfast on Sunday with the Giants. And, of course, the World Cup continues, including right here at the Don't Call It Levi's Bay Area Stadium. Turkey taking on Paraguay Friday at 8 o'clock p.m. That is big ramifications for Team USA. Team USA plays Friday as well. They'll play noontime against Australia in Seattle. So there you go. There's your Bay Area sports calendar.
1: Do you want to get, I can fill the rest of the show with talk about USA Australia. I'll spare you, because I know you're not a deep lover of the beautiful game, though.
2: I've been watching it, actually. I've been wagering on it.
1: What's been tickling your fancy with the World Cup?
2: Well, I just think that it's so interesting that the culture is so bogus when it comes to all the, you know, all the acting and the histrionics. It takes away from the game. I was at the gym the other day and I saw two guys just writhing in pain. And I looked up, I was like, oh my God, there's two guys on different teams with different collisions. They didn't collide with each other, but it was all on one screen, and they were both looked like they were going to have to be airlifted off. Yeah. Oh, and then they did the slow motion replay, and they both made it up. Both guys totally flopped. I mean, they made, it's like the entire, everybody who plays in the World Cup is like, 10 times worse than Shea Gilgeous-Alexander. I mean, it's like they're, it's the flopping, the flopping is the culture is just so bizarre that it's just flopping is lying. It's no different. And I don't like it in my basketball. And I, so it's hard to get away from it in soccer. I don't believe that if there was a coach who was like, you know what? I'm the anti-flopping coach and I demand that my guys never flop. I think it's so ingrained in the way they play the game that they couldn't possibly play the game without the histrionics and the flopping. They're constantly selling the lightest of physical contact. When we watch the NFL where these guys get smoked, destroyed, and nobody even does anywhere close to that kind of acting. So it's weird. I mean, they're well coiffed. Like some of the teams, the Belgian team is like, I've never seen. I mean, they should be brought to you by like hair products. They're so coiffed.
1: Oh, they got nothing on the Koreans and the Japanese. My God, the hair on those gentlemen. And they're really working new exotic styles.
2: I do love watching it and it's great stuff, but the flopping culture, there's nothing that you can do about it. It's just like, it's here to stay. And it's like, it's so distracting, and it to me, I don't find that enjoyable.
1: Yeah, I mean, I can't argue for flopping, Lair, but I will say, 10 times worse than Shea Gilgeous-Alexander feels a bit much. Shea Gilgeous-Alexander ain't running.
2: You're saying that's one guy. There's everybody in soccer
1: is
2: like him.
1: Is that not, more or less?
2: It's culture. It's like, let's sell it.
1: It's turning into basketball culture.
2: They're trying to sell the contact. I mean, you see it. Believe me, everybody sees it. They're trying to sell like the most meaningless contact, and it makes them all look like a bunch of wusses. I mean, to be completely honest, it's not supposed to be tackling and blocking. I get it. It's not football, but think about how hard Christian McCaffrey gets smoked, and he just gets up and walks back to the huddle. If every soccer player, if they were hit one time as hard as Christian McCaffrey gets hit on almost every play, they'd be like done for the year.
1: Yeah. I mean, but that's an apples and oranges comparison in a lot of ways.
2: Sure.
1: And beyond that, like it has gotten a lot better. I'll say as someone who's watched countless hours of soccer every week. Oh yeah. It's gotten way, way better. Now, when you get into a tournament with the stakes this high and one goal is the difference, right? In a game where everything matters, it does get ramped up a little bit. But with VAR and the replay assist, and the refs are just way more keen to just let it go, and then they can come back. And if it was a really egregious foul, they can come and check it. But there's a lot more of the refs saying, hey, bring it up. And also, it should be noted that it is a hallmark of very well played soccer that there's a lot of flopping, because I'll watch, my wife is Scottish. I'll watch Scottish championship football on a Sunday morning with the one-year-old, because she's up at 4:30, I'll toss on some Paramount Plus. I'll get the VPN going and put on just the most god-awful. They're just beating the crap out of each other. There's no soccer being played. They're just punching. And that's not a very entertaining product. That's like watching ECHL hockey, where there's 7 fights a night and maybe someone scores a goal. So having the agility to even gesticulate the way that they do is somewhat, I'm not justifying it. It's terrible. It's embarrassing for them, but ultimately there is clearly no shame in it. I'm with you that they should definitely make sure that this sort of culture doesn't fully permeate the NBA, though. Yet I feel like that's not working out. Do want to get to,
2: what if it was baseball? Like baseball, we watch a lot of baseball, right? So sure. What if there was a guy that stood right on top of the plate and he acted like he was getting hit every game, but he wasn't getting hit. It was close, but he wasn't. He was always acting. That guy would have such a bad reputation, very shortly after. I think he'd
1: start getting really hit really hard, really fast.
2: Right. And his reputation would be in the toilet. It just seems like these guys can basically lie all the time to the refs trying to sell these calls. And there's no shame. There's no, it's part of the culture. It's totally accepted.
1: I will say, you know, while the eye in the sky has been helpful in this regard, I will add, it's always been my stance. I'll stand on this one, that it's ridiculous that there's only one ref on the soccer field. Like, there's so much going on and there's one guy, and now they have this little referee cam, which is super cool. And you can see exactly what the ref is seeing with replays and stuff. And you're like, oh, he's getting to watch like 10% of what's happening on the field. So the idea that you could, yeah, maybe people wouldn't feel like they could fool the ref as much if there were more refs out there who could actually see it and develop and all that stuff. There's three basketball refs on a tiny little court. This is a bigger than NFL, you know, soccer field, right? It's like 120 and 60 wide. It's bigger than an NFL football field. And there's one guy out there making sure everything stays on the up and up. Like, that's never made sense. Give me one guy in each half. Give me the eye in the sky. And maybe you do cut out flopping. But I have seen, I don't think in this tournament, but certainly in the run-up, I saw a couple of yellow cards for simulation. And maybe even in the first game, there was one where, you know, replay overturned it. And it's like, whoa, whoa, whoa. No, it was in the U.S. game. Yeah, there was a total flop in the U.S. game, and they overturned it on replay. So it is better than it used to be. I'm not saying that it ain't still there, but I've been loving every second of this. I got Switzerland, Bosnia, Herzegovina on. Not exactly a beautiful game of soccer, but you know, it's we're really lucky to have this going on right now because it gives us a segment to not talk Giants baseball. Of course, we will switch back to Giants baseball and so many other things on the other side of the break. Kurtenbach and Kruger with you on the World Cup Leader.
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3: 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Just play the game one way. You hit a ball in the gap, run. 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
14: You ever wake up in the middle of the night or maybe first thing in the morning and notice drool on your pillow? Unless you're sleeping next to someone who hasn't already seen all your good, bad, and ugly, it's probably not that big a deal and not anything to worry about unless it's something that just started happening recently. When people drool at night, it's often because of a stuffy nose, acid reflux, or being a mouth breather. People who sleep on their stomach or side are more likely to drool than someone who sleeps on their back. But in some cases, drooling at night can be a warning sign of something more serious, like dental issues, sleep apnea, or even early symptoms of Parkinson's disease. If you're at all concerned about this, the best place to start is with an ENT doctor, an ears, nose, and throat doctor. They can recommend a sleep study to possibly get some answers. I'm Dr. Sanjay Gupta, helping you live a better life.
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8: KNBR, that's all you guys do all day long. Bitch about the game. Enjoy the game more.
1: We got some of that going on. Got some of that going on the text line. Let me find it here real fast. I think it was from the 530. It's so loaded up, Lair, that it's difficult to find. Yeah, 530. KNBR, all you do is bitch about the game. Enjoy the game more.
8: KNBR, that's all you guys do all day long. Bitch about the game. Enjoy the game more.
1: But this is what I was getting at, Larry, earlier with that lovable loser stuff. Yes, mediocrity is how baseball is supposed to be played, 500, 550. It's all about John Miller on the radio and the garlic fries. Wins are random icing on the cake.
10: Yeah.
1: That is the most Cubs-coded crap I've ever heard. It's just lovable losers. Oh, isn't Wrigley Field, isn't Oracle Park so nice? It is. Wrigley Field is really cool to look at. Like, I, a White Sox fan who hates everything, I'm just like, yeah, Wrigley Field's kind of cool. Right? Fenway Park's kind of cool. Oracle Park is objectively a beautiful ballpark. And San Francisco, despite what Larry might say, there's plenty of things to do on a Saturday night in San Francisco. But San Francisco is a beautiful, wonderful city. Don't let people who don't live here tell you something different. And beyond that, like the amount of people that are coming in from out of town, it's 100 degrees everywhere else but here right now. Like the amount of people who have figured out, you know where we should go in June and July? San Francisco. That seems like a pretty cool time. Literally is growing and growing and growing by the year as people are like, I can't live like this. I can't live in 100 degrees and 100% humidity. Get me to San Francisco where I can wear a jacket in the afternoon. It is going to be a spot where tourists and casuals will come in perpetuity. But the Giants fans should continue to hold a high standard if you still can. Because this lovable losers thing, I'm telling you right now, it's insidious and it will rot out the core of everything that we should be holding dear in this marketplace. This is the richest market in America. It is a premier market in America. And to accept mediocrity in this market is to accept death, Larry Kruger.
2: Well, here's what's really galling is that Giants fans who were around in the 80s and 90s were lectured by the Giants ownership, including the new ownership group, of which there are many listening right now.
1: Hey, now
2: that you know what? They couldn't compete because they didn't have the financial wherewithal to compete. But right. Someday when we build our downtown ballpark and we're drawing 3 million fans a year like the Dodgers, we'll be able to run with the Dodgers. Okay, well, guess what? The park opened in 2000 and it got paid off in 2007, like 13 years before it had been estimated to be paid off. So they've lived in a paid off stadium since 2007. And they haven't won 90 games in 15 years outside of the 107 season which was a clear aberration, the greatest sports aberration in the history of the city of San Francisco, regardless of sport. The Giants winning 107 under Kapler in 21 is easily the biggest aberration of all time. Nothing's even close. That'd be like, you know, the Warriors having a perfect NBA regular season or something.
1: They damn near did it that one time, to be fair.
2: Yeah. But I mean, this was supposed, they lectured us that we need to shut our mouths and that they didn't run their team poorly. It was all because they were at a dollar deficiency and they really couldn't run with the Dodgers. But once they got their stadium and once they started drawing $3 million, they would have the financial reservoir to run with the Dodgers. Well, guess what? They can't come within a country freaking mile of running with the Dodgers. And that stadium's been paid off and the fans have done their part. So guess what it all spells? Guys down at the in the corner office, miss freaking management. That's what it's been. Miss freaking management. You have no excuse. You're literally the person who owns a gigantic mansion in Pacific Heights who is, you know, has problems because they can't manage their finances. Somehow you live on the corner of, you know, Broadway and you know, Divisadero with a mansion that costs $27 million, but you still can't manage your finances. That's the Giants right now. It's like they're rich beyond belief and they can't compete just because they're not good baseball people. They're not getting it done. The Dodgers, Friedman and Roberts and their baseball people are running circles around Buster, Vitello, and the Giants in every way imaginable. Dodgers pick behind the Giants every year in the amateur draft, and the Dodgers get more out of the amateur draft every year.
1: Yeah.
2: Explain that.
1: Yeah, well, you know, it's only year two for Buster. I'm not sure, you know, how long he gets. I guess he gets as long as he wants. I'm not calling for anybody's head right now. Like, I don't even know where you'd start. I mean, unless you're going to burn the whole thing down in a glorious fire and just leave Bryce Eldridge there. Okay, well, then, you know, now you're just looking for scapegoats. And I'm not sure who that there will be a scapegoat at the end of the year if it keeps going like this. I'll tell you that right now. And I'm starting to already see in the media, you know, some people trying to position themselves as, well, it's not my fault. It's not my doing. And we'll leave that unsaid as it speaks now. But ultimately, it comes down to standards. And Larry, you and I have had this conversation a dozen times already, not about the Giants, but about the 49ers. And you're ardent, and you're correct to be ardent, about the only thing that mattering is number six. That anything else is just eyewash. It's tiddlywinks. It's just lip service. All that matters is, do you hold the trophy at the end of the year? Obviously, the Giants have a tremendously long way to go before we start talking about any trophies. But the idea that the standard has gotten lower to where mediocrity is acceptable, while the Dodgers, again, as you noted, are doing laps around you, while you're getting your case read to you by the Diamondbacks. The Diamondbacks look like a better run team than you, right? If not for the Rockies, you'd be the biggest embarrassment in the division. The Padres didn't have an owner for 2 years, and they're doing laps around you. And they're selling off Juan Soto, and you know, they're just freewheeling this thing, and they still look like they're doing better than you. Like, this is not acceptable for a market of 8 million, probably even more than that, if we, you know, want to be honest about where the Giants fan base is, a market that has this kind of money inside its fan base, an ownership group that has this kind of money to play around with if it wanted to play around with money. None of this is acceptable. And yet it does feel as if every time you and I have this conversation, or even just I have this conversation in somewhat of a public setting, the kickback is always, why are y'all so down? Because they're 12 under 500. That's why I'm down. And that's an improvement from where we were a day ago, right? Like, that's after two really nice, enjoyable, aesthetically pleasing wins, save for the ninth inning of last night's second game. But like, it's unacceptable to have that standard lowered. And again, when you lower the standard, then everyone can just get real comfortable, right? But if it's, when we talk about the Niners, it's all about number six. And I do think that the fan base still believes that. I know you still believe that. That is an extremely high standard, perhaps unrealistic, given the state of affairs in the NFC West, but it's a very high standard. If the Giants' standard is lower, it's very difficult for me to imagine how they're going to pull themselves out of this tailspin, and that's what this is right now, Lair.
2: Yeah, I mean, it absolutely is a tailspin. That's why to me, selling off on middling veterans on teams that probably don't have a prayer of on a team that doesn't have a prayer of finishing 500 is not that tough of a call. It's like, it's not a tough call to sit there and go, well, when somebody's going to give you something good for Luis Arraez, then you take it. You get down the road. I mean, it's, and you know what? You're now in a spot where the Dodgers have commandeered your division for so long that you better start getting creative. They're better than you. They make more revenue and they spend a higher percentage of their revenue and they're smarter at how they spend their revenue. So you don't have a prayer in hell of beating them, period. So you better get creative. And maybe getting creative is trading a guy like Arraez at the deadline for a prospect and then pursuing Arraez, the free agent, you know, as a free agent in the offseason.
1: Yeah.
2: Maybe you do that. We saw, was it the Yankees or Cubs or who was it? They traded Aroldis Chapman. They got,
1: it was the Cubs, right? Yeah.
2: I think it was the Cubs. Yeah. They traded, the infielder to the second baseman to the Yankees for Aroldis Chapman. They got Chapman. Then they went and added the second baseman back in Chicago. I forget the guy's name, but
1: it doesn't matter. But yeah, it happens. You're always entitled to sign him back, but you know, you got to do the business creative when the business is made. But like, again, we're talking about Luis Arraez being creative. Any other team, that's the most obvious thing in the world. We're not competing for the playoffs this year. He's on a 1-year contract. Maybe we get something out of this. What, are they going to put a qualifying offer on him? He'll take it. Don't do that. He'll take the qualifying offer. That's a great deal for him. That's better than what he just got on the free agent market. So it is, you know, let's go to the phone.
2: I mean, look, on one level, hey, you know what? It's, you know, baseball still, it's fun to go to the yard.
1: Of course.
2: You know, it's fun to sit outside in the summertime and enjoy some of our good weather and you know, root for the team. And I'm going to be a Giants fan because my dad was a Giants fan. And that's what he raised me to be, a Giants fan. So the Giants aren't doing crap to keep me. I've got a higher calling than anything they produce on the field. This is more about me and how I was raised and how it's part of my kind of DNA as a San Franciscan. Yeah. That's why I have this undying support. That's why I have this passion. It has nothing to do with anybody down, any bean counter down there that or, you know, or Buster or any player for that matter.
1: But it is like that for some, and that's fair. It's how you fall in love with the game. I don't think there's a wrong way to fall in love with the San Francisco Giants or baseball or any team, right? If you jumped on a bandwagon in 2010 or even later, fine, fair play. You're in, right? This is an equal opportunity. Come on down. You know, transplants, come on down. I don't think gatekeeping is any sort of an answer. Yeah. But here we are complaining about how the house is full every day. I just want there to be more zealots out there. You know, you mentioned, you know, your dad makes you a Giants fan. You have a higher calling. Okay. Well, you know, listen, I don't want to dive into anything that's, you know, a third rail on the radio here. And I'm certainly not making any true accusations in this regard, but there are people who feel like they have a higher calling in certain things. And when they act on those feelings, they don't just take it, right? They're zealous about what it is they believe and they want to sell it. And I'm not feeling the zealots of the Giants fan base, because there are some true believers out there. And I know that a lot of them have been worn down and they're probably a lot more mentally healthy than you or I, Larry, in the sense of, well, you know, they lost. I'm not going to let it affect my day. But I need to feel the fire from this fan base a little bit. I really do, because it does not feel as if anyone's nearly angry enough about how this is going and the lack of direction. And again, when you have the response to doing obvious, not creative things like trading a guy on a 1-year deal who's having a career year so that you can get something for him, when the response to that is, oh, how could we possibly do that? Because I'm looking at the standings. That's how you do that. That's how you play this game the right way. You try to turn your losses into a couple of wins, and you take a good thing and you try to turn it into a good thing for down the line. You don't double down if you win a hand in blackjack. That's how you end up at the table bankrupt. And I'm not feeling the fire and I'm not feeling the passion. Maybe it's just not there anymore. Maybe the fire has been extinguished, but I just refuse to believe that, Larry. And in the meantime, I want to go real quick to Tom and Tracy, who's been patiently waiting. He wants to talk about Tony Vitello. We want to talk to him. Tom, how you doing this afternoon?
3: Hey guys, I'm doing great. I just, I'm like Larry, where, you know, I'm 58 years old, born Niner, Warrior, Giants. fans, right? Into both, you know, both sides of my family, season ticket holders, grandfathers went to Kezar.
1: Yeah.
3: Froze my butt off at Candlestick, you know, when I was a youth, put in a ton of games. Very loyal fan, but my loyalty gets called into question when the Giants haven't won anything in 10 years, and I don't care about the 3-5, you know, two playoff appearances in the last 10 years. No, I want a winner. And so I get killed when I go onto social media and say, hey, I want a winner. I want a competitive product on the field. No, you're not loyal. Oh my God, I can't believe you're calling out the, you know, the sacred Giant. It's terrible. And it's been that way my whole life, basically, when it comes to these teams. It's funny. Even the Niners, same thing too. But, you know, Niners obviously have had some success, but like Larry says, nothing else matters, but the next trophy. We want to have six. We want to try to catch Pittsburgh. We want one more than the Cowboys. We were born and bred to hate the Cowboys, the Dodgers. I get called out, oh, the Dodgers. Oh, my God. It's the same. It's over and over. It's a perpetual cog. That's all I'm going to tell you guys.
2: Add to one comment to your thought there, I mean, look at the difference between, you know, eras and ownership groups. I mean, the Giants go 81-81 last year, but they probably made about, you know, good little tidy profit, $20-25 million, whatever they made. And their owners are probably pretty happy with that. Hey, you know what? We had another year in the ballpark. We went out there. It was pretty fun. Well, it was a good time. We won as many as we lost. We didn't go anywhere, but you know what? We made a nice little profit. And then I remember talking to Eddie D about the 84 49ers, who were an awesome on the field success, but they lost $10 million at the box office. And I remember talking to Eddie D about that $10 million loss. And he was like, hey, it's par for the course. You know, wasn't worried about the $10 million loss at all, because he understood that if you build these things and to a championship level, every time you play for a Super Bowl, every time you play for a World Series, your franchise in value is exploding exponentially. Granted, it's paper value, but that's real value that's going to be realized, and it's real value that you can borrow against. So those are real dollars. They're not fantasy dollars. And Eddie D's bottom line, he was so loved and beloved because his bottom line was our bottom line. And I just get the feeling that the Giants' bottom line is different than the fans' bottom line. That they, you know, they wanted to win that championship, but then they got their ring in 10, and then they won another in 12 and another in 14. And now it's really a business. And I think they look at it as a business. Like, hey, you know what? Let's you know, have another year and we'll make a run at it. But I think they've lost their fire to win. I think they'd rather win than lose, but that's as far as it goes.
1: It's the same question you get asked at the airport anytime you come in from a country. You're here for business or pleasure, and you gotta answer that question when you're in sports ownership. And right now I'm with you, Larry. It's about business. It's not about pleasure, because if it was about pleasure, if it was about having a great time, it was about something to, you know, boast about, it'd be about how many wins do you have? And instead, it's about making sure that it's a really well-run business. And it is unquestionably a very well-run business. But that doesn't do anything for the community. That only does stuff for those who have some stake in that game. We'll keep talking about it. We'll get to you guys on the other side. Everyone who's on the phone line, stay on the phone lines. We will get to you. We still got to talk some Niners. We still got to talk some Warriors. Kurtenbach and Kruger hanging out until 2 on the Sports Leader.
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14: Did you know that almost half the vegetables and more than three quarters of the fruit that we eat in this country come from just one state, California? Yeah, it's true. And according to a new report by the Environmental Working Group, a health advocacy organization, a lot of this produce is tainted with PFAS, which are sometimes referred to as forever chemicals. Why? Well, the EPA says pesticides keep America's food supply safe, abundant, and affordable. And of course, these chemicals are used in every state, not just California. Now, if you are worried, though, about how much you're consuming, the best thing to do is to buy organic produce, if and when you can. Organic or not, you should rinse all fruits and vegetables under running water. Don't use any soap. And as one epidemiologist told us, use a brush on sturdier items like carrots, potatoes, and cucumbers. I'm Dr. Sanjay Gupta, helping you live a better life.
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7: Welcome back to the Player Haters Ball. Dieter and Larry hanging out for just a little bit more than an hour here. We'll hang out until 2, and then we'll throw it over to Dirty Work, who hopefully they've prepared a full show, because they will be doing a full show tonight. Giants baseball on the radio, rained out, also on television and in person. Rained out pretty much everywhere that Giants baseball can be played. It will not be played tonight in Atlanta. They will make up that game at the end of August. You know, just a little quick delay in Atlanta, as we've all surely had before. Larry, we've been waiting. JT.
8: Who would ever thought, by the way?
7: Yeah.
8: I was going to say, who would ever thought, Dieter, that the Giants Braves game being rained out in Atlanta would almost feel like it was an advantage to the, it almost felt like it was an advantage to the Braves to have it rained out the way the Giants are looking in this series.
7: I mean, let's not get ahead of ourselves here. Yeah, who I don't even know who the starting pitchers were tonight, so I don't want to dive too deep down that rabbit hole. But clearly something's up. Clearly there's a conspiracy to stop the Giants from getting this momentum, because they know the power of the Giants. If they ever get some momentum, if there's one thing we know about the San Francisco Giants this year, it's that this team takes positive momentum and finds ways to squander it as fast as possible. So as great as yesterday was, I need to see it for like 2 or 3 weeks straight, because I got a bad taste in my mouth from, I don't know, the last 3 months. Looking forward to talking to JT in Oakland here. He's been patiently waiting on the call line. We're going to take him now. JT, you're on the leader.
9: Hey guys, so many good points. Larry, about you and your dad. That's where I'm at, bro. Same deal. 1965, yeah. Willie Mays. An MVP that year, so the bar was set very high. I'll always be a Giants fan. But man, your point about the ownership and the I went to a game last week. I had great seats. I mean, great seats. And everybody in my section was bitching how expensive the seats were. They were on their phones, and I'm like, I'd rather buy a 12 pack for the cost of one beer, sit at home, buy some cats for dogs, and listen to Kruk and Kite. I'm not getting that same love, and we're everything kind of shut down for the team. 70s Raiders were like that. It's like a place to hang. It's the place to be, and nobody
8: knows
9: the game.
8: Great. I mean, it's a great environment. Go ahead. Yeah. I'm sorry. Finish up. Go ahead. I'm sorry, JT.
9: It's a great environment. But you know what? The Bay Area is like that. The A's were the same way. They didn't draw flies until they made the playoffs. I mean, it's not like the East Coast. They don't take this in. We don't take it in like that. It's more like the hip. What's hip this year? And we went to a Giants game. It's not like that passion is. If it was here, it's not here anymore. I'm not seeing it.
7: Well, you can't disagree with that. I mean, it just doesn't. I consistently ask, like, where is the anger? And maybe I'm just sick in the head, Lair. I mean, frankly, that's factually true. But like beyond that, I don't understand why my standards as some transplant into town feel so much higher than the people who keep saying and are very adamant that they, live and breathe this stuff. And then they watch this god awful product night after night and are just taking it. That doesn't sit right with me. And it's like, why am I the crusader here? How did I end up in this role? Because let me tell you, I mean, it's not fake. I feel it. I feel it in my chest. Like, why? I'm angry about this. I'm angry. It's the only way to diffuse the anger is to laugh about it. Because sometimes, I mean, the way that they invent ways to lose is truly hilarious. But I'm angry in the moment. And then, you know, then you laugh about it. But like, I just don't understand how Dieter Kurtenbach, of all people, became the crusader for maintaining San Francisco Giants baseball standards. I should be the happiest boy in the whole of the United States right now because I get to watch soccer all day and my White Sox are in first place in the AL Central out of nowhere. Like, I should be having a great baseball season. And yet every night I'm like, here we go again. Got to trudge through this one. Maybe Bryce Eldridge can bring me a glimmer of hope in this otherwise terrible morass of darkness that we dive into every night between 4 and 7 p.m. Like, I don't know how we got here. And I think I know how we get out, but it's going to take some digging. It's going to take some people finding it in themselves to speak up and say, we don't like this anymore, because we keep talking about how well the PR is doing. If people are out here and saying we're angry and we're ticked off, and I'm not saying don't go to games or whatever, but how about a boo every now and again, folks, when they're playing like crap? You can cheer when they do well, but how about a boo when they're playing like crap? How about making your voice heard a little bit? Because I'm not hearing it. I feel like sometimes, you know, Larry and I are on an island all by ourselves wondering if anyone's noticing what's happening to this baseball team. But that's just me, Lair. That's just me.
8: Well, no, you know what it is? It's just that, you know, we're in the sports

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2: Person who's you know vomiting in the corridor, and
3: Larry,
2: you know,
3: you gotta sit in some better seats, buddy. That's
2: what I'm talking
3: hearing.
2: About football. I mean, football, NFL,
3: yeah.
2: Football.
3: No,
2: you see some of these,
3: yeah.
2: It's like, come on, man. I don't want to, you know, if I have a 7-year-old and a 9-year-old, I want to bring him to a game. I'm going to take him to a Cal game. I'm going to take him to a Stanford game. I'm not taking him to a NFL game.
3: I'd rather deal with vomit, drunk, puking vomit, co-eds.
2: Yeah, where you've got women fighting other women and stuff. Come on, I don't need that. And
3: Upper Deck at Niners games gets pretty rowdy, which is why you have to enjoy the September ones when everyone is docile because the sun is beating them down into just a shell of their former selves. But yeah, I mean, it does. Every time I go to a Niners game, and you know, you and I, you know, we park in the parking lot and you walk through, and you know, sometimes it's 3 hours before the game and folks are already just somewhere in a different solar system, and it's like, don't you have work tomorrow?
2: I love it. Like, I'll walk through the parking lot now that I'm doing the whole Krug show thing.
3: Oh yeah, know, dude, I mean, it's a problem. It's a problem in that regard.
2: It's pretty sweet. I got people throwing me shots of Patron and asking me if I'll break dance, and you know, I mean, just all kinds of ridiculous.
3: Why would
2: stuff.
3: They ask break dance? Yeah, no, well, it's tough to get through the parking lots at times, which is appreciated.
2: Yeah, seriously. I mean,
3: Andy, get a nice secondhand high.
2: Exactly. And they're offering you a firsthand high, but you know, you got work to do. But you know, here's the thing. There's football just inherently has a little bit more intensity, focus, and like Niner fans, if they're, somebody could be like, man, 808 KMBR, I'm going to call up. I'm a huge Niner fan. I'm the biggest Niner fan. And then the very next sentence could be, and Shanahan's a damn fool. You know what I mean?
3: Yeah.
2: And it's like, obviously Shanahan's not a damn fool, but that's their perspective and they're wrapped up in it. In baseball, I don't get that passion of, you know, Vitello. It's more like I got a tweet today from a guy who used to be a big sponsor for the Giants. And he's got his own construction company. And he's like, man, I've got 4 tickets and I still have my 4 tickets. I used to spend $1,000 a night. I haven't gone all year. So the opposite of love is not hate, it's indifference. And lots of people that are hardcore have now gotten pushed into the indifference lane. And guess what? Indifference doesn't show itself in the stands or on the radio. It just kind of is. And I think there's a lot of the passionate hardcore people that are turned off by several things about the Giants right now. They're speaking with their omission. They haven't given up their season tickets necessarily, but they themselves aren't going, and they're not spending that money, and they're not going themselves, and they're giving away the tickets, and it's just, and nobody's really feeling that, but it's happening.
3: Yeah,
2: right. As
3: I will say, there has to be people out there who are still fighting the good fight. I won't, you know, put myself on any pedestal here. Clearly, this is lowest common denominator analysis, but like, there have to be people out there fighting the good fight. And I just wish more people would join in with them. And then, you know, you add into that, like, okay, yeah, indifference is this. There's a silver lining in a way to this year if it can get some people to wake up to what's been happening, that we've been lulled into this sense of complacency with 81 and 81. But this is nothing that you can ignore. Like, I know that you can be indifferent to it. I know that you don't have to watch it every night. But if you're objectively awful, and the Giants have been objectively awful this year, one of the worst teams in baseball, even if it's starting to look a little bit better, the hole that they dug for themselves in the first 3 months, they ain't getting out of it. They're awful.

0: They were awful. They had some good pitching to start. Well, they couldn't hit. Well, now they're hitting a little bit. Well, now they can't pitch. And it's just going to keep doing the loop-de-loop throughout the year in all likelihood. And we'll see what happens with the roster as things progress. But in a way, it's a silver lining that it's so bad that you have to stand up and pay attention to it. And if this is all just a PR game, and if they've just totally removed the Major League Baseball from going to the ballpark, right? If it's now just a minor league vibes conference where it doesn't really matter what happens on the field, you're just there for the good old Americana good time and a hot dog and a beer. Don't ask how much it costs. Everything's expensive in San Francisco. If that's the case, well, then when you're really, really bad, maybe we'll wake some people up to it. And I hope that's the case. I hope that the Giants just start winning at such an abundant clip that all of this sounds preposterously stupid in a month. That would be even better. That would be fantastic, because then at least we got some great baseball out of the entire thing. But I'm not bullish on that prospect. And I'm just asking, when are people going to start fighting the good fight and step back against this? Because you're right, it turns to indifference, but indifference doesn't change anything. It doesn't, especially when it's not hitting you in the pocketbook, and it's not. Because we're in a world-class city with plenty of tourists over the summer, and it's a great ballpark. So people will always come, and we end up with the lovable losers thing all over again. We got to take a break. We're going to come back, and I promise, Tim Webb will tase me if I don't do this. We're going to talk some 49ers on the other side. Kurtenbach with you, with Larry Kruger, until 2 p.m. on the Sports Leader.
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21: I don't need to hear anything from anybody. There's too much riding on my mind being locked in. Play offense, not defense. If you play hard and you play the game right, nobody really gets on you. 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
25: Filling in for Papa and Silver, here are Larry Kruger and Dieter Kurtenbach.
0: I've been tased. I'll end with this, Larry. We'll pivot to Niners. I need you to start thinking about where the Niners fit in the NFC hierarchy. Not just the West, but in the NFC hierarchy. Just start thinking on that. I'm going to drop this on everybody. We yell about this because we care. And there is a big difference between nice and kind. Okay? There's a huge difference between nice and kind. Being nice is just telling you what you want to hear. Being nice is just, oh, you got something in your teeth? No, you look lovely. Being kind is telling you that you got something in your teeth. You might want to handle that. It might hurt a little bit in the moment. It might be a little bit embarrassing. It might not hit just right. But it's the kind thing to do because it's looking out for you. Being nice, that's just, I wash. That's just, you know, giving you lip service. I prefer being kind to being nice. And I guess as we move forward in this baseball season, and there are still so many out there who are just like, we're going to support them through thick and thin. That's great. But are you supporting them by being nice, or are you supporting them by being kind? Are you going to tell them what they need to hear? Or are you just going to let it all go because you don't want to make a fuss and you're just being nice to them? I'll leave it with that. Larry, I got to ask you this. We know where the hierarchy of the NFC West is right now. Clearly, the Rams and the Seahawks are above the 49ers. Is there any other team in the NFC that you would take over the 49ers heading into this season?
1: That's a good question.
0: And to be very specific, just like to win the conference, are the Niners the third favorite to win the conference, or are they lower on that list for you?
1: No, I think they are third. I would take them over the Eagles, even though the Eagles have had a good offseason. I would take them over the Bears, Packers, and Lions. And those are the, and I'd take them over Tampa. Yep. So, yes, I do think the 49ers are the third best team in the conference, but they also probably the third best team in their division.
0: Isn't that suck? Doesn't that suck so hard, Lair? Like, I keep trying to balance those two things because I think any year in the NFL, if you were to say you were the third favorite in your conference, you'd feel pretty good about it. Like, you could always feel better, but you feel pretty good about it. But then if I were also to say, as you just noted, you're the third best team here to division, you'd be like, something has gone horribly awry. We need to change everything right now. And yet these two things I'm having to juggle in my mind simultaneously as two truths. And I just don't know where to fall. So let me ask you another question, Larry, and I know you're going to get a kick out of this one. I'm going to make you John Lynch for a day. You get the Freaky Friday, John Lynch. So he's got to do the Krug show. Good broadcaster. Not sure he can pull off a Larry Kruger special, but John Lynch is you. You are John Lynch for a day. You got 24 hours to do as much business as possible. What are you doing right now to maybe close that gap with the Rams and the Seahawks in that division if you're John Lynch for a day? And let's just say that that day is tomorrow.
1: Well, it's a good question because I think the 49ers need really two things. They need another tight end of significance, and they need more pass rush. I feel good about their young secondary if you could tell me there's going to be a pass rush. Yeah. But they haven't added enough pass rush. I mean, they were dead last in sacks. Mikel's coming off a torn ACL. Bosa's coming off a torn ACL. Yes, they took Romello Height. I like Mekhi Kamara, but it ain't enough. I mean, you got to have, you know, and that's the other thing, too. People are getting mad at people saying, well, the Niners need to do something to run with the Rams. Now the Rams got Myles Garrett, and some of these content creators are getting all mad about it. You know what?
0: I mean,
1: first of all, if you're getting mad in June, you know, you're getting effing life.
0: Yeah, but no, you should be mad about baseball in June. There's time and a place for everything.
1: Exactly. You only be mad about what we're mad about.
0: Correct.
1: No, but if you're super angry at all these people, it's like, well, I mean, bottom line is, it's not that how did the 49ers, when the Rams got Myles Garrett, it just showed that the Rams were upping the ante on trying to win this year.
0: Right.
1: So it's not so for the 49ers to answer that, first of all, people are like, oh, well, you wouldn't answer that. It's not about actually directly answering that. Directly answering that would be like, oh, getting a great offensive tackle or, you know, getting somebody who can block Myles Garrett, you know, whatever, the best blocking tight end.
0: That's a good idea for what it's worth.
1: It's not a bad idea, but I'm just saying there's also the idea that, you know what, improve your football team anyway as much as you possibly can, knowing that the Rams are all in a year where you want to be all in. So, like, for me, I would go after the best free agent out there, and I think that's Stephon Diggs. And the 49ers, I'd go sign Stephon Diggs, and then I would turn around and see if I could trade Ricky Pearsall as part of a package to the Raiders for Crosby. The Raiders are going to want a lot for Crosby, but maybe they do need a receiver. The Raiders' receiving corps is the worst in all of football, and they have a first-round quarterback. So they have interest in surrounding their Fernando Mendoza with better receivers, but they don't have any better receivers. So, I think I'd go sign Diggs and then turn around and use Ricky as you know, part of the bait, part of the package to offload the picks that you trade. And I would trade, you know, a couple picks with that over the next couple drafts, try to get that significant piece to cover up the young pieces that you have in your secondary. And if I could, I would even throw in more with the Raiders if I could get them to throw in a Michael Mayer. If I could make a deal with the Raiders where I traded Ricky Pearsall and two or three draft picks over the next couple drafts, and I got Michael Mayer and I could plug him in at tight end, and I got Max Crosby and I can plug him in, that's what I would be trying to do. And then as far as right now, that's what I'm trying to do.
0: It is still stunning to me. I mean, obviously, hindsight being 2020, but this was something that was being talked about rather openly to the point where it gets to me. Like the injury concerns with Crosby, maybe Baltimore, you know, maybe played the game a little bit there, but it's not as if they were making stuff up, right? It's just a level of how much they wanted to be aggrieved by the physical that he took. Like, people knew going into that trade that it was going to be tough for him to pass a physical. And yet he still got what was at the time from Baltimore, the 14th overall pick and a 27th first round pick in that trade with Baltimore that got nullified. Which I would also be trying to get out of that deal if I had made it. That's a classic, like, oh, no, bring that back. I was in a different mind space then. I don't think that he's getting a first. He's certainly not getting a 27 first round pick. I'm not sure how low you would have to go in 27, because this is an absolutely stock draft. I've been spending a good deal of time over the last couple of weeks just getting my board together, and we got already 500 something names on it. I got about 100 scouting reports. This draft is insane. It's insane. And I'm not touching a first or a second round pick in this upcoming draft for Crosby. Now, we can talk 28, we can talk 29, we can go down the line. I don't know what, first off, what do you think Ricky Pearsall in that scenario, which I'm still a big Ricky believer, but I can't disagree with your logic there. In that scenario, what's Ricky effectively worth when it comes to like a draft pick there? If we're replacing a second.
1: Okay. Yeah, he was a first, but he's had injuries.
0: Yeah.
1: And even though, you know, you could argue that, you know, a receiver in his third year is a better proposition than a rookie receiver, because rookie receivers rarely produce. So I would say you could argue he's better than his draft position, but you know, that draft is also kind of like buying a car. You know, you drive it off the lot, it depreciates. Yeah. Same kind of thing in the draft. So I would say he's probably worth a second round pick. So like,
0: that's fair.
1: I would say you'd have to give a first and Ricky, and then probably another day two pick.
0: I can't do that right now. I can't do it.
1: I hear you, but I mean, if you had Diggs, then you don't need Ricky.
0: That's impeccable logic.
1: And not only
0: too.
1: That, if one of them was a third, you're probably getting a third for Mac Jones.
0: We've been saying that for a while.
1: Well, I think that's one of the kind of the big stories that really hasn't quite bubbled to the surface in the offseason is that I think the 49ers told Mac Jones, because Mac Jones told us as much, that they told him early on in the offseason that he wasn't going anywhere. So is that because they knew they weren't getting any offers, or is that because they told everybody, we're not trading him unless we get X, Y, or Z? You know what I mean? We don't know what that was. So,
0: right?
1: but we don't know. But it plays kind of like nobody wanted Mac Jones. Well, really? He completed 85% of his passes.
0: It's not factually true, but no one wanted to give up what the Niners wanted them to give up for him. And
1: we don't know what that was.
0: We don't know what their ask was. We kind of do. The ask was a first round pick, and then everyone laughed, and then they're like, no, seriously. And then everyone laughed, and then it was a second round pick, and then everyone was still kind of laughing. And then the Niners are like, we're done with this call. And I believe that was the conversation that happened with the Jets. And there's been some talk about the Raiders instead of getting Cousins there. I can't confirm that, but I do know about the Jets one, and I do know that they wanted a first round pick at the start of conversations. But that's how conversations usually start. You ask for everything knowing you're going to come down a little bit, but that it's still outrageous for Mac Jones, even if he did complete 85% of his passes and was fantastic.
1: I mean, I'm a Mac Jones believer. I really believe in Mac Jones. I mean, I watched Mac Jones outplay Sam Darnold when they were both with the 49ers. So I really am a believer that Mac Jones has really high upside. If you could just get him in the right spot, I think he would be a big, very successful NFL quarterback. I mean, he came into the league, he was a Pro Bowler, then all of a sudden his defensive coordinator is the offensive coordinator, then all of a sudden he's got no receivers, then he's backing up Trevor Lawrence in Jacksonville, and then he's here. And look what he's been since he's been here. He has been, I mean, he's clearly smart. He's picked up the offense really quickly. And, I mean, you know, you're there. You see his dynamic. I mean, George Kittle called him a glue guy.
0: Yeah.
1: That's a really high compliment. But you know what? I would call him the same thing. Mac Jones is the kind of guy that walks in the room and everybody starts laughing and smiling. And I mean, this guy, what he did last year was truly remarkable, because he did not usurp any of Brock's authority or anything, and yet he asserted his own form of leadership. He led them to 5 wins and 8 starts, and he was the most popular guy. He's like the most popular guy in the room. I mean,
0: he's a goofball.
1: Everybody loves Mac Jones.
0: Hard not to. And he's a great backup quarterback, but teams that were asking about him weren't looking for a backup. They were looking for a gap year guy. They were looking for somebody who's there so that whenever they, you know, get Arch Manning in the building, because they all think they're getting Arch Manning, that, you know, he'd be a great leader to help Arch into the league. Like, that's what they're trying to get. And that should come with some cost. But what the Niners were asking is them thinking that they had Sam Darnold 2.0, which just isn't the case. And but, you know, just swinging it back, I mean, you and I have talked about Mac Jones.
1: We don't know that. I mean, you make that assertion, but there's no guarantee that that's not the case. Let's see how this plays out.
0: It's far more unlikely.
1: We're going to find out. I mean, well, you could at least admit this.
0: Okay.
1: That Sam Darnold, in his one start against the Rams, never looked anything close to as good as Mac Jones looked in almost every start that he made, again, except for the Houston game. And we all know Houston's defense
0: and that second Rams
1: absolutely
0: game.
1: Absolutely ridiculous.
0: The second Rams game
1: got away from him. Yeah, he got beat up pretty good in that game. But, I mean, the 49ers, that was more of a team thing. Mac Jones played at a really high level. I'm a believer in Mac Jones. I think Mac Jones is going to have a very nice NFL career when it's all said and done.
0: And listen, I think the Niners would be thrilled by that, because – one, they're probably going to get a decent comp pick for him. So they're hoping that there is a market for him in free agency so they can get that nice comp pick out of him. And two, it continues now what would then be a pretty good track record of, you want to come and be our backup quarterback, you'll get that Shanahan shine on you. And then you can go somewhere else and, you know, maybe it won't be as glorious as Sam Darnold's year last year, but you can go somewhere else. You can start, you know, there's so many Shanahan and McVay disciples around the league calling offense. If it's not almost, I think it's a majority now. So you'll have a spot somewhere. You can be a starter again. You can have this great second act of your career, even third act of your career. And so any sort of a lemon style quarterback, a quarterback that people have written off and, oh, he was a bust and he'll never be able to do it. Come on down to San Francisco. We'll take you on the cheap. We'll rehab you and we'll put you back out there and you'll be everything that you ever thought you could be. That's a really good reputation to get around the league. And I think the Niners have it, but that would just confirm it even more if Mac Jones were able to do it. So they'd like it, even if they don't get what they really want out of Mac Jones, which is like a first round pick. Which in this 27 draft, 0.0% chance that they're getting that for Mac Jones. I do want to go back though to Rams and Seahawks and just where the hierarchy is. You know, you mentioned the Rams are all in, right? They got Matt Stafford on for 2 more years. They just pushed a bunch of chips to the middle of the table with Garrett. Jeremy Fowler reported the day that trade happened that they're not likely to extend Nacua or so many of their other, you know, Byron Young, so many of their other young, good players. They are all in on the here and now. Seattle's had some attrition at the same time on their side of things, right? When you're the king, when you just win the Super Bowl and you have one of the great defenses in modern NFL history, teams are going to want some of the stuff that you have. The Niners can know this as well, even though they didn't win the Super Bowl. People just chipped away at that Niners roster year after year, taking guys, giving them a little bit more, trying to steal some of that Niners magic. So the Seahawks lost some guys on the defensive side. They lost their Super Bowl MVP running back. They lost their offensive coordinator. He's now the head coach of the Raiders. They had to go hire Brian Fleury from the Niners. There is some question about how long And by the way, defense, not generally sticky year over year. Like the Seahawks are still going to be a really good defense, but are they going to be that good? Typically doesn't work out that way. This isn't the early 2000s, and it sure as hell ain't the 80s. So with the Seahawks kind of feeling like they're absolutely in their window right now, with the Rams going for this sort of 2 or 3 year window that they have going on right now, I got to wonder, like, what should the Niners be doing? Should they be positioning themselves for the here and now? Should they keep building from the bottom up like they've been doing? Should they be going for that Max Crosby deal? Like, direction wise, where should the Niners be going, Lair?
1: Yeah, it's a great question. I kind of like the Albert Breer idea, which is, see how, I don't know if you saw that, but Albert Breer, I think in the last week or so, and if, I don't know if everybody saw it, but people who didn't see it, Albert Breer came out and he's just an NFL writer. And he basically came out and said the Niners should go after Crosby, but they should wait until the trade deadline. 100%. Because what if they start 1-6 and then they've got a number of older players? And what if the bottom falls out? What if all of a sudden Trent and Kittle and Bosa and CMC and what if Dre and Fred, and they all get old in a year and the Niners get off to a bad start? Then all of a sudden you're going to be looking for draft capital and rebuild as fast as possible. And you're going to, or if you've already traded 3 picks for Crosby, man, that's going to look really bad if the bottom falls out. So I think I'd hedge a little bit in the first half. I agree with that. See where you're at. See where the Raiders are at. See where the division's at. And then, you know, I'll say this. The people, we're a highlight society. We're a headline society. But in reality, the 49ers are quite a bit deeper football team than the Rams. And I don't think people care about that because they don't care about that. But the reality is that the Rams' top receivers are Devontae Adams and Puka Nacua. But their number two receivers are Kanata Mumfield and CJ Daniels.
0: Let's cool it with the Kanata Mumfield slander. That's a good player right there, okay? I mean, it's the same issue the Niners had in 24, and we saw how that manifested. Right? Too top heavy of a roster.
1: Stafford's, it reminds me a little bit of the Warriors when they lost to the Raptors, and they were awesome. Yeah. They were top heavy. And then the Raptors beat them. They weren't as good, but they were healthier. Matthew Stafford is 38 years old. His backup quarterback is a rookie. And if they don't go to him, it's Stetson Bennett time.
0: I know.
1: You know, that's not great. I mean, their defensive front four is really good, right? It's Puna Ford and Kobe Turner inside. Jesus. It's, you know, with Braden Fisk, and then it's Agent Zero and Myles Garrett outside.
0: Yeah, that'll but do.
1: Guess who the guys who back up those guys,
0: Stewart,
1: your backup defensive lineman, you're talking about Deshaun Johnson from Toledo.
0: Nope.
1: You're talking about Josiah Stewart, who's a good player.
0: He's good.
1: Ty Hamilton, Ty Davis, Larrell Murchison. They're okay, but they're not. Yeah. They're not. There's a gigantic step down. So, and the same thing you can say in their secondary and especially at linebacker. So they're a one deep football team. And on week one, when the Niners play them, that might be bad for the Niners because they'll be healthy and theoretically in week one. But I just think over the long haul, yes, age matters, and Coward's got videos out ripping the Niners. Actually, the Rams are the older team than the Niners, even though the Niners have some older headliners.
0: They got some old
1: guys. The 49ers, because of the last two drafts, have quality depth at almost every spot except for maybe tight end, maybe one. Maybe there's a spot here or there. But
0: basically,
1: I mean, the Niners' backup tight end, they can win with. And the Niners have backup receivers. And the Niners have backup O-linemen. And the Niners have backup D-linemen and backup linebackers and backup. So the Niners are a much deeper football team than the Rams. I don't think anybody takes that into account at all. It's all about Myles Garrett and the big stars and the top five guys in your roster. And football means more than that. It's your depth does matter. So I think that's a factor. But, you know, if the Rams stay healthy, then the Rams might be the best team in football. But if they don't stay healthy, they may wind up being closer to a 500 team. And as far as Seattle, I mean, Seattle, to me, their defensive line and defense overall is so dominant. Where the 49ers offensive line is going to have to show that they can handle this. That means Brendel and Pooney, whoever's going to start at left guard, they're going to have to show that they can handle Leonard Williams and Byron Murphy because they could not handle that duo in the playoffs. and it all starts right there. Seattle's going to give you light boxes, dare you to run. If you can't get those guys blocked and then you can't run, it's game over. So, you know, 49ers are going to have to figure out a game plan to beat Mike McDonald's defense. And I'm not sure exactly what it's going to look like.
0: I'm sure Kyle Shanahan's been thinking about it all summer. We've been thinking about the 49ers and what's it going to look like at training camp and beyond all summer. We'll talk about it a little bit more on the other side. What would you do if you were John Lynch for a day? We got it. Just a little bit of time left. 415-808-5627, 415-808-KMBR. Kurtenbach and Kruger talking Niners here on The Leader.
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32: You ever wake up in the middle of the night or maybe first thing in the morning and notice drool on your pillow? Unless you're sleeping next to someone who hasn't already seen all your good, bad, and ugly, it's probably not that big a deal and not anything to worry about unless it's something that just started happening recently. When people drool at night, it's often because of a stuffy nose, acid reflux, or being a mouth breather. 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But in some cases, drooling at night can be a warning sign of something more serious, like dental issues, sleep apnea, or even early symptoms of Parkinson's disease. If you're at all concerned about this, the best place to start is with an ENT doctor, an ears, nose, and throat doctor. They can recommend a sleep study to possibly get some answers. I'm Dr. Sanjay Gupta, helping you live a better life.
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0: Back with you on The Leader, Dieter and Larry, hanging out for another 15 before we throw it over to a full, perhaps even resplendent, dirty work this afternoon. Giants baseball canceled, or rather postponed. They'll play on August 31st, which of course is not June 18th, which is when they originally scheduled to play the game, but you know, rain. Larry, we were talking Niners. I agree with your point that the Niners are a very deep team, and that will matter. I mean, that's by design, right? Like, they had the 24 season where they were too top heavy. The top heavy guys get injured, including just go down the line of everybody who got injured that year. And they're picking 11th overall at the end of it. And they made a conscientious effort from that point on. That ain't happening again. But the other point of that is they didn't have a bunch of guys who were 25, 26, 27 kind of in their football primes outside of Brock Purdy, who were their top line guys. So they're building from the bottom. And I agree with you 100%. They're deeper. They have more competence at the bottom. They're going to have some tough roster cutdown decisions before they head to Australia. But it is the top line guys who get the job done. And on the flip side of that, if you have weaknesses, if you have overt weaknesses, and you can ask the Rams about this, who had an overt weakness at corner last year, that's what's going to get you killed once you get into those win or go home games. And I'm looking at the Niners safety position right now, and I'm a firm believer. I've said it once. I've said it a million times. Y'all can roll your eyes. I'll keep saying it. Safeties are destiny in the NFL. I'm looking at the Niners safety position, and I'm wondering who the hell is going to play safety for this 49ers team this year. And I'm wondering if that is this team's weakness, so that even if they do lose some of their top end guys and they have to go into their depth, will any of that matter if they don't have two safeties that they can put out on the field, play in a too high shell, and trust that they're going to get the job done?
1: Well, it's interesting because, I hear you. But I mean, you're also, we're evaluating their safeties in under the prism of the worst pass rush we've seen in years.
0: True.
1: You know?
0: True.
1: I mean, safeties and corners don't look good when there is no pass rush. They were six sacks south of the Jets, who had the worst pass rush in football outside of the Niners.
0: That's so much worse than saying Myles Garrett had 3.5 more sacks than the Niners. Saying they were six worse than the Jets. The Jets didn't have an interception last year.
1: Nick Bosa had 18.5 by himself at some point a couple years ago. The Niners had 20.
0: Yeah.
1: 20. Their leading quarterback hitter, I think they had six hits on the quarterback. So it wasn't, they didn't get a lot of hits on the quarterback.
0: Total?
1: Six. I think it was both. Yeah, for the Niners leaders in quarterback hits last year were Clee Farrell and Sam O, tied with six each.
0: Oh, no. Oh, that's terrible, Larry.
1: It's a terrible number. That's why when people are like, Joey Bosa's done, man. It's like Joey Bosa had 12 hits on the quarterback. He had double. He had the Niners' two leaders combined by himself. You know? Yeah. So, I mean, it's like he would have led the Niners. He would have doubled up the Niner leader in quarterback hits, and he wasn't great.
0: But so okay, who do you like at safety then?
1: I like Malik Mustafa. I think he's a solid safety. I think he can play. I think that Marquise Siegel is a good safety prospect. I think he's got potential to be a free safety who can cover. He was a corner. He's got some natural coverage ability. He's got size. He's got speed. He's willing to hit. So I think Siegel's a decent prospect. I think Mustafa, to me, those would be my starters. And then I don't think Ashton Davis and Jair Brown are disaster players as backup safeties. I don't. I think that's par for the course for backup safeties. I would love to have a really great coverage safety. You know, if I could have an Ed Reed in his prime, you know what I mean? Somebody who's a great Earl Thomas, you know I mean?
0: Yeah, I'll take two of the best to ever do it.
1: I like Earl Thomas. I'd like the Niners to find their Earl Thomas. But I think it's more, has more to do with their lack of pass rush. If they, I would rather, I'm not that concerned about the secondary. I'm more concerned about the pass rush up front.
0: I'm not concerned at all.
1: I'm just saying.
0: No, yeah.
1: Their pass rush can't get worse. It has to get better, and that should lead to better safety play. Should it not?
0: How much better do you think it can get?
1: Well, you know, here's the thing. I mean, some people actually believe that Ashton Davis, who was coming off a pretty good year last year, his best year in the pros, that he's actually primed to compete at least for a starting spot. I don't know if I believe that. But I think Jair Brown's been raked over the coals way too much. He's had different coaches. He's had different schemes. He hasn't had continuity. This guy is a conscientious, hardworking football player who's got enough size and speed and athleticism to do the job. He's smart enough for sure. I just want to see some continuity, and I want to see a plan that makes sense. I don't know if it makes sense to play him and Mustafa together. It seems like they're both more in the box type players. So I think the best fit is Mustafa at strong and Siegel at free, even though the Niners play a lot of split safety looks and they're doing a lot of the same things. But I like that combination because Siegel's got coverage ability and speed, 4.37 speed. Mustafa's a true linebacker out there. He'll hit you.
0: That's the only combination that makes any sense to me.
1: Yeah, and the backups behind those guys, Stroman, Canteen, McMorris.
0: What are we doing?
1: None of those guys look good to me. None of those guys look good NFL.
0: It's so funny. We talk about depth, and then it's like, yeah, if it's really not these guys, it's a tough go at safety. I mean, they had to have felt comfortable because they didn't sign anybody until they brought in Ashton Davis during minicamp. And I mean, anyone appreciable with NFL experience. So they didn't do anything in the real wave of free agency. And then you think, oh, well, you know, they'll do something in the draft. And they didn't draft one. So they clearly felt comfortable with Siegel, which I'm a big Siegel guy, but that's a bold play. They clearly feel comfortable with either Brown or Mustafa as sort of the classic strong safety. I'm a believer in listening to your player. And Jair Brown told me at the end of last year that he wishes that they would have just kept him as sort of a big nickel, you know, third safety Sam linebacker, because once he gets out into space, there's some real issues. But you just have that guy covering the flat and the hook, and it's like, hey, you could do something here. He was really, you think about that Carolina game where he was so good, him and Mustafa were so good. It's because they didn't fear at all Bryce Young throwing it over their head. Now, he did throw it over their head once, but like they just kept creeping in because they didn't fear the itty bitty guy quarterback. And when those guys were up near the line of scrimmage, effectively playing linebacker, both of them, they were just dynamos in covering the flat and taking running backs out of the backfield and picking up tight ends and just really creating a width to the 49ers defense in both the run and the pass game. That's where I want Jair Brown. I want him at Sam linebacker. I'm just not sure how that's going to work, Larry. I'm not sure how that's going to work with this new like five-man front thing that they're trying to do, where the Sam linebacker is now a stand-up pass rusher. And I'm really, really curious. And I guess we're going to find out a little bit in training camp what this defense actually is, because it's not going to be the classic Robert Saleh, you know, 4-2-5, everyone drop into cover four, cover three. Like, there's going to be some tricks of the trade that Raheem Morris is going to do here. And what those tricks are is very dependent on personnel. And I'm fascinated to see what he thinks he has and how he plays with those chess pieces on the board. We got to pay some bills here. We're going to come back. We're going to wrap up the show. And hell, we might even talk more Jair Brown. Kurtenbach and Kruger hanging out for another 10 on The Sports Leader.
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32: 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And do they really work? Well, first, let's talk about actual magnesium. 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And most people get enough of it simply from the foods they eat. Now, if you're not getting enough, there are a few different types of supplements you can try. But as always, you should talk to your doctor before starting any new medication or supplement, whether it's prescription or over-the-counter. Now, when it comes to the science, we looked into this, and I gotta say, there's not a lot of strong evidence that magnesium supplements will actually help you sleep. They might help you manage pain, they might help you lower your stress levels, or work to get your muscles to relax. And maybe it's those things then that help you get some better sleep. I'm Dr. Sanjay Gupta, helping you live a better life.
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0: 686. Filling in for Papa and Silver, here are Larry Krueger and Dieter Kurtenbach.
1: All right. Closing up shop. It felt cathartic, Larry. Do you feel any catharsis over these last 4 hours?
2: I do feel a little better today. We didn't get to any Warrior draft or trades.
1: Who'd you take? Fast, 10 seconds. Who are you taking, 11 overall?
2: Kingston, Flemings, or Yaxel, Lindenberg.
1: Yeah.
2: In that order.
1: Same. I'm with
2: really?
1: You.
2: Really?
1: Yeah. It seems like whoever they get will be fine. I legitimately haven't found a prospect where I'm like, can't do that. I mean, there's obviously limits to it, but of all the names that have been tossed around, that they all seem reasonable. Let's pick 11. Like, it'll be fine. Or not. Doesn't really matter. Pick 11.
2: Don't trade for Anthony Davis.
1: Anyone who's suggesting that.
2: If they trade for a broken down old guy, that would be like when Gary St. Jean traded their lottery pick the night before the draft for Mookie Blaylock. I mean, it's just like, no, bro, no. Sorry, Saint, that was not a good deal.
1: I can't believe Anthony Davis is 33 years old now. Body, roughly 80. It's terrible. It's just terrible what happened. I agree with you.
2: He's a flopper, too. He could play. He could play in the World Cup.
1: But he's extremely interested, according to Hoops Hype, of re-signing for the Wizards. I would also be interested in $50 million a year to play 12 games. That seems like a great biz. All right, Lair, always a pleasure, my friend. We'll do it again real soon.
2: Yep,
1: let's thank Tim Webb and Rav and everybody who was behind the scenes. I'd say it's a pleasure, but we just bitched, whined, and complained for 4 straight hours, and then we talked a little Niners. So I don't want to lie to you, but pleasure talking to everybody as always. And I think it's some time for dirty work. Yeah, let's do that next on The Sports Leader.
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5: Derek Papa.
8: Oh, boy. Okay.
7: It's getting hot. 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
7: How are we feeling? 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
5: It's a dirty job, but someone's got to do it.
9: Ridiculous. 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

0: Monday, Thursday afternoon. Adam Copeland, Depop. Who's with us? Oh, Raph today.
1: Raph today.
0: That's right. Hey, come on, bro.
1: It's fitting since we got a rain out.
0: Yeah, Dad, it's good. We'll have to, as the Giants were rained out today, Giants baseball rained out due to rain. They'll remake this game or they'll make this game up. Who else in life does that for you? They rain it out, they'll make it up to you. August 31st.
1: I appreciate that. Thank you, Giants.
0: Nobody else in life is giving you that.
1: August 31st, 3:05 first pitch. So, Greg Silver's doing extra work that day.
0: I'd say we're going to take that 5 minutes. What we should do is we need to get a rain report from Raph. A weather report from Raph for August 31st. For over like the last decade
1: today?
0: August 31st in Atlanta. Like, what are our chances that it's going to rain or not rain, Raph? Can we get one of those later in the show?
1: Let us know that whole week with Atlanta and Pittsburgh, please.
2: I think it's going to be 50%.
0: Thank you, Raph. We're with you until 6 o'clock tonight again. Giants on the road. They win the first two games of this series. They had to play basically both of them yesterday. No, it's not a sweep.
1: Oh, I know. I hear you.
0: Because it wasn't scheduled as a two-game series. You'd call it a two-game set. Yeah, they swept the two-game set.
1: Right, I know.
0: Series is three or more.
1: But in a season where they didn't sweep anybody, can we just give it to them?
0: No. Especially then. You don't get credit for it. This is exactly my argument.
1: You're being too hard on them,
0: No,
1: coach.
0: I'm not. I'm being too hard on the Giants. The 31-43 Giants. I'm too hard on them? Are we the ones footing this? Are we footing this bill? What's going on?
2: They haven't lost since Saturday.
1: That is true.
0: Okay, yeah.
1: That is true.
0: How many have they played, Raph? Yeah, I didn't think so. Yeah, that's right. Yeah.
1: I don't know.
0: Not that many games. They were off Monday, weren't they, Raph? Yeah. Forgot about that little off day Monday. Barely played Tuesday, and then they won both of them yesterday. I will say this. Yesterday, Carson Wisenhunt, we said this is a good chance to look at him. Mm-hmm. Because if and when they decide to make these trades, and I'd say it's sooner rather than later, since the news came out on Monday that Buster's putting feelers out there.
1: Feelers.
0: For some of his players, and that he's open to discussing the top three paid offensive players. The expiring contracts, including that of Robbie Ray, would be innings you've still got to cover for the remainder of this year. So, Wisenhunt, kind of an audition. He went back down to AAA. Extra man yesterday. But he did his job and got into a little bit of jam there in the sixth inning, but pitched into the sixth, which I thought was awesome, because five total innings, six hits, two earned, and only one of them scored while he was in the game. Two strikeouts, two walks, and he does pick up the win in yesterday's game. Also, Bryce Eldridge, dude. 1-for-5, but he hits that home run.
1: Oh, yeah. That's like an inning, everybody.
0: A 21 game now. Is it 21 now?
1: 22, baby.
0: 22 game on base.

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1: Art is the backbone to how my family gets around the region. 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
2: I'm able to go to destinations and locations to have fun, to relax from school, or to even just meet friends and people around the Bay Area that I've met online or previously.
3: Art connects me to my writing. It always gives me a safe space to write and to be inspired.
4: Well, those of us that give up driving, we need art. That's how we can get around.
5: Running in between like fans who have now like poured onto the field to leave the game. Yeah. The infielders are like, dude, throw it in. Let us tag second. Merkel's on his way back to the dugout. The infielders get the ball and they tag second base. They call him out. Or the umpires then confirm and get together. And I think they call him out eventually. And the newspaper is like, Merkel's boner cost Giants a ball game, dude.
6: I love that. What a fantastic headline.
5: Merkel's on first, thinking the game is over. By the way, there's a bunch of controversy about this play, too. Like, people believe that it was a different ball that was used. Like, they couldn't actually find the ball because there were people on the field. It's like the band is on the field with the baseball version of it, right?
6: It's not bad.
5: It's kind of what it is. So, Merkel's on first, thinking the game was over. He heads towards the clubhouse instead of touching second base. It's the Cubs, not the Cardinals. Cubs second baseman Johnny Evers realized Merkel had never reached second, gets the ball, touches second, and appeals to the umpire because Merkel was forced to advance to second. The forced out became the third out. The run does not count. The game was ruled a tie instead of a Giants victory.
6: A tie.
5: The tie game had to be replayed later, and the Cubs won the replayed game, and they won the National League pennant by a razor-thin margin.
6: So the boner didn't even matter.
5: Then won the World Series. How about that? The Cubs go on to win
6: didn't
5: the series.
6: Didn't even use the boner.
5: That's how long ago it was. No, the Cubs did. Cubs used it to their advantage. Many people believe Merkel's mistake cost the Giants the pennant that year.
6: Damn. What a huge mistake.
5: He had a long, productive big league career, but it was kind of like
6: Jim Marshall.
5: Like, he was like Buckner. You know what I mean? Yeah, like Marshall or Buckner.
6: Like Jim Marshall, fantastic player, a part of the Purple People Eaters, but of course everybody remembers him from the wrong way run against the 49ers back in the day.
5: Yeah, dude. It's one of the all-time famous moments. September 23rd, 1908. We should celebrate that day every day on Dirty Work. I feel like Merkel's boner.
6: Day?
5: It's Merkel's boner. Well, we've talked about Cumberland Posey Sr.
6: Oh, of course.
5: Cumberland Posey Jr., which meant there was a senior.
6: He's in multiple Hall of Fames, too.
5: He's in the Baseball Hall of Fame in Cooperstown, and he's in the Naismith Basketball Hall of Fame.
6: Yeah.
5: One of the Negro League owners, who also was like winning Negro World Championships as a 5'9 point guard.
6: Yes. So, yeah, I think, what date is this, Copes?
5: September 23rd. Okay.
6: Remember this, because we usually celebrate Bobby Bonilla Day every July 1st. Let's remember Boner Day, too.
5: And on November 21st, we celebrate Ken Griffey Jr. and Stan Musial's birthdays, of course.
6: Of course,
5: and now September 23rd, Merkel's boner.
6: There you go.
5: It was rock hard every game.
6: So when did that change from, like,
5: it was all bricked up every time they played?
6: Oh, God. Do you think that it went from boner to bummer?
5: No, I don't. Do I think that was the...
6: Well, I mean, bummer wouldn't be the same thing. Like, a screw-up is not a bummer. I guess, like, the outcome is a bummer.
5: Yeah, dude. Because what we do say is, like, oh, man, he really boned it.
6: Yeah,
5: you know
6: exactly.
5: I mean? He boned that play. That's like it's more of an old-school term, I feel
6: it's
5: like.
6: It's a very old-school term. My grandpa used to use it all the time. Like, I remember he was telling a story about my dad. And he goes, yeah, Greg really pulled a boner that day, and I lost it. I lost it for, like, 5 minutes. He goes, you realize that's an old term, right?
5: You're like, you realize it's a new term, too, right? Yeah. You realize we're still playing with that thing, dude. Yeah.
6: Strap in, everybody.
5: Dude,
6: no Giants
5: joking.
6: Baseball.
5: I'm not joking. The first time Marty dropped this on me, and it's a story that I either didn't know or had forgotten about, but when Marty dropped it on me the first time on the patio, it is one Marty will go to, right, Raph? He'll reference this one all the time. It's one of the great flubs of ball. Merkel's boner.
7: One thing about Marty, man, he always pulls out something that you never even heard of.
5: Yeah, just wild stuff. Dude.
6: Yeah, man.
5: Yeah, wild stuff.
6: He's got all the knowledge.
5: Well, John Miller the same way, dude. We'll just dug into that story about Carl Yastrzemski, the last homer he'd ever hit, actually didn't count because the game didn't go an official five games, so they had to replay it from before that point.
6: Isn't it the plot of Mr. 3000?
5: That is almost, I'd have to look it up exactly, but this is what we were discussing on Tuesday where the Giants and the Braves, they were having that field issue, and John was just vamping. So he was saying a few years ago they changed the rule where, like, if you stop a game now in the second and you go to replay the game tomorrow, the stats will pick up from that. You'll pick up from that moment.
6: Right.
5: It used to be if the game got rained out before five, you had to play the whole game again.
6: Ah.
5: And

0: none of the stats counted. So, like, I think Eldridge hit a homer in the game. Or, excuse me, he had extended his on-base streak.
1: He had a good, yeah, he...
0: In the first two innings. If the game were played 15 years ago, they would have stopped that game, and then yesterday would have been a doubleheader starting from the first inning, and the on-base streak would have had to happen in the first game of yesterday rather than carrying over the numbers from the day before. Now they carry it over. So in Mr. 3000, the great baseball...
1: Bernie Mac vehicle.
0: I'd call it a film spectacle, really.
1: Oh, yeah.
0: He plays for the Brewers. He retires after getting his 3,000th hit exactly. And don't forget, he retires like midseason. Like, he was a total a-hole player.
1: Well, he got the record right.
0: No, he gets 3,000 hits, and then he retires in season. And that's why his old manager, who's Paul Sorvino, hates him. Because he's like, dude.
1: Paul Sorvino from Goodfellas?
0: He plays the manager. Remember, he doesn't talk the entire movie, basically. Yeah.
1: He never talks at anything.
0: Yeah, I know.
1: He just sings.
0: Dude, he sliced that garlic razor thin.
1: He did. He was good at that.
0: So much so that it just basically dissolved.
1: Using too much sauce.
0: Which I don't think that's really I don't know if that really happens. He'd slice it so thin it would basically evaporate.
1: Oh, like, dude. I don't know if that's... Italians can slice, man.
0: He's using the Paulie had this way. He did it with the garlic. He's like slicing it all thin, dude. It's a great...
1: He's using too many onions.
0: Yeah, we had it good in the pen. Anyway, dude, Mr. 3000, I think what happens is they're about to put him in the Hall of Fame.
1: Yeah.
0: And they go back and they're looking at his stats, and he has exactly 3,000 hits. And they realize that happened in a game where he played a game, he got three hits like before the fifth inning.
1: Right.
0: Then they replayed the game, but they counted those stats twice, so he only had 29.97.
1: Gotcha.
0: Don't forget, then he becomes Mr. 29.99. He never gets that 3,000.
1: And then he comes back much older.
0: He comes back, he gets like an infield hit or like a swinging bunt, and then he also gets like a home run in a game. Is two hits.
1: Does he have to go to the minors first and gets called up?
0: No, he just comes back. They do it as like a promo thing.
1: Oh, then I guess that makes sense.
0: Yeah, that's, you know, baseball. It's like going to get you out there promoing anything, apparently. The Brewers needed the fans, dude. Anyway, that's where we are today. So no Giants baseball. They'll replay that August 31st. And we'll get a weather report for the 31st of August. A little bit later in the show from Ralph. Susan Slessor is going to join us a little bit later in the show. Covers the Giants for the San Francisco Chronicle. Bryce Eldridge. Ties Markles Boner for the longest on-base streak by a 21-year-old or younger for the Giants as a franchise going back to their inception. That was 1908, or maybe even earlier than that. I think it was early 1900s that Fred Merkel had his consecutive on-base streak. Also yesterday, how about that, dude? We got a pretty nice bullpen performance from Caleb Killian. He comes in and gets the save. We also ended up with who else was out there yesterday? At one point, we got Brubaker, Hentges, and Walker all together in a row, dude, the Holy Trinity.
1: The Holy Trinity, behold them now.
0: If we're going Brubaker, Hentges, and Walker in a row now, the Holy Trinity's in the ballgame.
1: That's not bad.
0: I'm not rolling with that one.
1: That's nice. And Matt Gage, a little dicey there in the ninth.
0: Yeah,
1: and
0: he's just back.
1: I was wondering if they're going to blow this one, but then we get Tristan Beck to close things out. So
0: he comes in and
1: they get the win. They get the non-sweep. Just two in a row.
0: 808-KMBR, 415-808-5627. It is not a sweep, but we'll talk more about this Giants performance. Plus, Tony Vitello checked in on Giants trade rumors, and I'll put this out to you, the listeners, because we talked about it briefly yesterday, because we discussed the Warriors and their future at 808-KMBR. What is more likely? The Warriors land a superstar player this offseason, or the Giants trade one of their three most expensive...
1: What's your definition of superstar players?
0: I mean, we're talking Kawhi, LeBron...
1: So one of those three.
0: Murphy the third is not a superstar.
1: No, I wouldn't think so.
0: In that same ilk.
1: No. So Giannis is not coming here. But should we put him in the conversation?
0: Sure. Are the Warriors more likely to land Giannis, Kawhi, or LeBron?
1: Okay. All right.
0: Or are the Giants more? Or is it more likely the Giants trade one of the three most expensive offensive players?
1: Okay.
0: 808-KMBR, the number to call and text. We'll get into that next. It's Dirty Work. It's a Thursday, a full show Thursday on the Holy Trinity Leader.
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4: Thomas hit a home run in that game. Now he's swinging. It's a high drive deep into left field. Way back there is White, and adios, Pelota! His second home run of the day. 2-0 Giants. Here now is Luis Arraez. Two down, runner at first, and he hammers one. High in the air, down the right field line. Has a chance, way back there. Adios, Pelota! Here it is, there's a swing. There's a high drive into deep center. Going way back is Dubon. He's at the wall, he leaps. Goodbye! A home run! Bryce Eldridge to the left of straightaway center. Deep left center, and he hits one. It's the second time today the Giants have hit back-to-back home runs. They did so in the fifth inning of Game 1, and that's three home runs in this inning. 5-0 Giants.
11: Giants win two games in Atlanta against the best record in all of baseball. And the National League is a tough, tough, tough league. It's far better than the AL, I think, in terms of quality right now. Giants, as Raf said, haven't lost a game since Saturday. Only played three since then, but they'll make up the game that was originally scheduled for today. Thunderstorms all over Atlanta, so they're rescheduling that game for August the 31st. So that'll be long after the trade deadline. And I was just asking you, because we discussed it briefly yesterday with all the discussion about the top three paid offensive players for the Giants, or highest paid offensive players for the Giants, Devers, Chapman, and Adames. And we were discussing the Warriors yesterday. Mm-hmm. What is more likely to occur? Because, like, and we'll talk more about what Dunleavy said the other day and their plans for this offseason, considering the draft is next week, right?
15: Next Tuesday.
11: Next Tuesday is the draft. So you'll be here. That'll be your last show before you hit the road for Italy.
15: I know.
11: Yeah.
15: Or they've 4 days.
11: Or they're not watching the World Cup there.
15: Oh, they are, but not their team.
11: Dude, what's it been, three World Cups since Italy's made it?
15: Has it been?
11: I think it's been since, I think it's been a while.
15: Good Lord.
11: They've missed three consecutive.
15: Well, that's not good. That's terrible for old Italy. Yeah. So, I'll be watching soccer when I'm in Italy, but I think they're going to be down the dumps with their team not being there.
11: And then 707 checks in and says, or are the Niners more likely to trade for Crosby? So which of the three is most likely to happen?
15: We'll
11: Giants
15: get to
11: trade
15: that.
11: One of their three top paid, highest offensive players, highest paid offensive players. The Warriors acquire either Giannis, LeBron, or Kawhi, or the Niners trade for Crosby.
15: How would you rank them? For S's and giggles, I'll go with Max Crosby.
11: I think if you were going to weigh the options, like who's most likely to make an acquisition here?
15: Well, Max Crosby will be traded. I don't know about these other guys.
11: Well, what I would say is this. Who's most likely to make a transaction here? The Giants wanting to trade one of those three. We've run through why it seems not super feasible. They don't even hold all the cards, right? Like,
15: right.
11: You've got to get somebody to take it. You've either got to agree to pay some of that money, which you might deem like it's not worth it to pay, or you've got a dollar amount where you're like, anything less than this, we're not willing to do unless they're taking that money. But if they could get if they could pay like for part of Chapman's contract for this year, next year, the year after, for the next three, maybe. But again, then you're still paying somebody to go away, but it would free up money to work on the starting pitch.
15: Yeah.
11: The Adames thing, also a full no trade clause, 30 years old, underperformed to this point. Devers maybe more likely, but still $170 million on the contract after this season, $179 or $80 million, really, if you count what else he's owed for the rest of 2026 by the trade deadline August the 3rd. Then you go to the Warriors and you go, okay, the most feasible acquisition for them of those three, of Giannis, Kawhi, and LeBron, is LeBron.
15: Yes.
11: Because he would still have to have things fall apart with the Lakers and then want to come here on a cheap deal. Mm-hmm. But it's still getting him to want to come here. Warriors, people inside the Warriors or decision makers, was the report from Slater, believe that LeBron is still going to end up in L.A. The reason I would tend to agree with you about Crosby is the 49ers do have the assets to potentially pull off a trade like that.
15: Yes and no.
11: It's just
15: but
11: a matter of if, one, you've got to get the Raiders and Mark Davis to agree to send a franchise player to the 49ers.
15: Yeah.
11: Even though they're in Vegas, that's still a tough proposition, I think, for him.
15: Absolutely.
11: I think that's the emotion around it.
15: Of course.
11: But in theory, the 49ers could, if they wanted to, make them an offer that they would have to really look in the mirror and refuse. So the Niners are the best of those three teams because the Giants are unloading and looking for somebody to take it. The Warriors don't have the assets to be a leader in acquiring any of these players unless their demand is to go to the Warriors.
15: Mm-hmm.
11: And the 49ers actually do have the pieces. It's just about convincing the other team that they're the right landing spot. So I would agree with you that that's twofold because it's a team in the Raiders that's maybe still looking to trade Crosby,
15: yep,
11: probably.
15: 100%.
11: We already know they want to. They agreed to a trade this offseason with the Ravens that fell apart.
15: Yeah.
11: The other part is the 49ers have the pieces to do it. So if you were going to say, like, which boxes check for what's the most likely, I think the Niners have the most, I don't know, they have the best opportunity to do something like that relative to the other two teams.
15: Yeah, absolutely. I think that we go into it more with Max Crosby, but it'll be a bidding war for him, and most likely he will be traded. And I don't have a lot of hope for the Raiders this season, where even though they improved, I don't think they're going to be a good team, so most likely they will trade Max Crosby. The other situations, look, I don't think it's a good thing when you get a report from Buster Olney, and not like him writing a whole article or anything. He just tweeted out that Buster Posey is willing to listen to offers for Rafael Devers, Willie Adames, and Matt Chapman. And that tells me that he's tried for the last few weeks now, and no one wants to bite at this. So more than a month away from the trade deadline, he's putting out feelers to the rest of the league, and no one wants to do this thing. With the Warriors, every article we've read about LeBron James, it's where they believe he's going to sign back with the Lakers. At the end of the day, the Warriors can't give him a better offer than the Lakers can. So let's just say that like LeBron's just put off by the Lakers and what they're offering him. It's not like the Warriors could do much better. It'd be the mid-level for him. So it would just be where,
11: it would just be about his wanting, yes, to come, right?
15: It would be LeBron believing in Steph Curry, Draymond Green, and Steve Kerr.
11: So do you, okay, so how do you rank them, likely to most likely to least likely?
15: Okay.
11: Or what do you think is like your feeling of the most likely, strongest feeling that it could happen versus not going to happen?
15: Am I pulling everything together with the Giants? I can't isolate one person?
11: No, because it's just, will they trade one of those players?
15: Okay, all right.
11: So you, that's included. So yeah. Will they trade one of them?
15: Well, again, like I go back and forth with the Matt Chapman thing because I understand the whole no trade clause and I get he wants to stay here. But if there's one guy that could be traded, I'm going with Matt Chapman. I still don't think at the end of the day he will be, though. I would rank him Max Crosby number one because, yes, the Niners do have assets in the end to get Max Crosby. It's just a matter of the Raiders believing that's the best team to trade him to. For the Warriors, I have seen them pull off big moves before. We've seen it numerous seasons. You know, the latest one just being Jimmy Butler a couple years ago at the trade deadline. I don't think they're pulling off LeBron, and Giannis sounds like he's going to either the Celtics or the Heat. It would be Kawhi Leonard for me, but then again, Steve Ballmer says he doesn't want to trade Kawhi Leonard, but I'm interested to see what Kawhi Leonard says the next couple of days here, because the whole aspiration thing, and does he believe in the Clippers anymore? He may want to get out of L.A. And then when it comes to the Giants, I just don't think anybody's going to bite at these contracts. So yes, I would rank it number one, Max Crosby to the Niners. Number two, the Warriors pulling off some trade for a superstar. In my opinion, would be Kawhi Leonard. And three, the least likely thing would be the Giants to unload those big-time contracts.
11: Anyway, KMBR is the number to call and the number to text. Here's the other thing, too. You could swap the contract. If you got somebody to agree to Chapman and Chapman was willing to go, if you did it for a player in return who was also controllable maybe for the same amount of years or for fewer years, would you do it for like a pitcher?
15: Yeah,
11: that's what I'm wondering. But again, what would be the matching deal out there? How would you line those contracts up? Would you be able to do that and take money from somebody? But then it's like, are they going to give up a pitcher who's under contract for fewer years? Do the Giants want to unload that money so they're not on the hook for it potentially in a lockout season? I mean, again, you're asking for a team to take a lot of money while these negotiations could be going on for a work stop.
15: Honestly, it would be like trading Chris Paul and Jordan Poole just to get that contract off the books because you don't want him here anymore.
11: Yeah.
15: And you take on a player who's a good player, but obviously an older player. For this, it would be the Giants just being like, look, we just need Matt Chapman off the roster, so give us the best arm you have available, whether it's a starter or a reliever.
11: 808 KMBR is the number to call and the number to text. We had one on the line, but I think it dropped off. We'll see.
15: Damn it.
11: If they get back to it. Somebody checks in here on the Golden State Lumber and Showroom text line. We mentioned Italy, and I said they're not watching the World Cup. Derek's going to Italy next week. 415 checks in and says, dude, Italy hasn't made the World Cup since 2014.
15: Seriously?
11: Bananas. 12 years.
15: Holy crap.
11: Yes, that's three World Cups. That's four World Cups.
15: And they haven't won since 2006, right?
11: 2006 was Zidane.
15: 20 years ago, exactly.
11: Yeah, right, right. The headbutt and all that.
15: I always think of like, oh man, this is worse than It's a Family Guy joke. This is worse than Zinedine Zidane being a birthday greeter. Happy birthday.
11: 707 says, why trade Chapman, a team leader, plus defense? It's like trading all... It's like trading all the relievers, having a crap bullpen, and then complaining about it. I think the difference is the Giants traded the relievers and didn't really have a backup plan for them. If you traded Chapman, Casey Schmidt is the backup plan.
15: Yeah.
11: Like, you have a player to put there. So I feel a little bit different about that. I know what you're saying. My thought was, okay, the Giants have made all these moves at bullpen or last year at the deadline. I assumed this offseason that would be the focus of where their free agent eyes went, and it wasn't. I was like, rotation and bullpen, and they barely did anything to the rotation and spent virtually nothing on the bullpen.
15: Okay, I'm curious. Do Giants fans want them to make moves? Because, again, it's a differing thing from some fans to the others, but we hear all the time that some fans want them to rebuild. Some fans, I hear, like, when we bring up Luis Arraez, everybody just goes, you can't trade the best player off the team.
11: Just got a text, 209. Yep. It's not a hard decision. Buster needs to keep Luis Arraez and get rid of Chapman, Ray, Gilbert, Schmidt, and then move and dish out Chapman, Ray, Gilbert, Schmidt, and then move Devers to third. You think they should get rid of Schmidt?
15: Why?
11: And Chapman? That doesn't make any sense.
15: So who's playing out there?
11: Also,
15: then?
11: Again, if you keep Luis Arraez, what are you doing in bullpen and rotation?
15: Exactly.
11: I'm kind of the belief that you could get rid of, that you could lose Luis Arraez and or Matt Chapman. Put Casey Schmidt there. I mean, I don't think and or, I don't love that. But I do think they need to be stronger and be a more balanced team. You can't go into next season with this lineup the same way and just say, well, we'll figure it out in the bullpen and rotation.
15: No.
11: They haven't.
15: No.
11: And I think Buster's recognizing that, which is why this is an option.
15: Yeah, and I know he's not going to come on Murph and Marcus and say, I regret the decisions with the bullpen.
11: He wasn't going to come on Murph and Marcus today anyway.
15: Yeah,
11: it
15: seems that way, right?
11: Wasn't it supposed to be Buster's
15: Vitello moved up in the rotation,
11: yeah,
15: huh?
11: Yeah, interesting, huh? He pulled a Trevor McDonald. Now, Vitello, last I checked, it was like the way that rotation went for that show, the executive show, was we had Buster on, and then Vitello was the following week.
15: Either way.
11: That or Buster's waiting because he's like, I got to get a piece of Murph next week.
15: Yeah, exactly.
11: He didn't want to do it without Murph. He's like, I got to get my pound of flesh from Murph. Buster, he's looking in the mirror before these interviews with Murph now.
15: Right.
11: At 7 a.m., just getting ready.
15: No, I mean, Murph did a great job with it a couple of weeks ago, or a month ago, I guess, at this point. No, I mean...
11: I don't want to have to answer to Murph after a screw-up. You know
15: yeah,
11: what I mean?
15: Yeah, exactly. I think that, I get it with some fans saying they want to keep Luis Arraez, but we haven't heard anything. And we'll talk to Susan Slusser at 350. We haven't heard anything about a contract extension, and we've been saying this nonstop. It would be stupid for Luis Arraez to sign a contract extension before
11: he hits
15: free agency.
11: Unless he's like, I love it here so much, I've told my agent, I don't give a damn, this is where I want to be. Giants, work something out with me because I want to be here.
15: Exactly.
11: We're not there yet.
15: No.
11: And if he did that, you'd be hard-pressed to, like, how do we not do that? But then you got to be able to spend money this offseason, if there's an offseason and a season, on some pitching.
15: Exactly.
11: Like you can't make that move unless you know you're going to spend on pitching. Otherwise, what value is that? He's the best hitter on a team that's 12 games under.
15: Okay, so with that mindset, that we don't know if there's going to be a 2027 season, is it better to just make these moves now than opposed to wait till the offseason?
11: If somebody's willing to take any of these contracts from you that are locked up contracts of those three, I think you have to. I think that's his point: is you have to entertain that.
15: Yeah,
11: but only if it works right for you, right? Like, it has to be. We're getting a pitcher in return. We're filling a void. Because I said right now they're the worst kinds of sellers. Is that the stuff they have, unless they're getting a major league talent back or a couple of major leaguers back, that they can take some of that contract in return and go, okay, we've not just gotten rid of a deal, but we've added something to ourselves. That maybe is something of value.
15: Yeah.
11: But that remains to be seen. And I again, it's not all cut and dry, because you've got to get at least two of these guys have full no trades. Edwin and Dwayne, I'll get to your calls. 808-KMDR, 415-808-5627. The number to call and a number to text. We will get to your calls on the Giants. What's the most likely to happen? Giants trade one of those three. The Warriors acquire big talent. The Niners get Crosby. We'll get into that next. Plus, Tony Vitello was asked about some of these trade rumors out there, and he commented. We'll get into that next. It's Dirty Work on a Thursday on the Sports Leader.
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2: A better life with Dr. Sanjay Gupta.
12: Slowly but surely, AI is seeping its way into every corner of our lives. One area perhaps I didn't expect is diet advice. A new study out of Turkey found that chatbots are recommending to teen boys and girls that they restrict their daily calories to dangerously low levels and eat a balance of nutrients that are kind of out of whack. Remember, teenagers are growing, one pediatrician told us. If they aren't getting enough nutrition, it can really stunt their growth on a number of levels. And in extreme cases, it can lead to significant health consequences. Large language models, LLMs, they are designed to agree with you. So if you're looking to lose weight, they're going to push you pretty hard in that direction. They also sometimes don't know how to tell the difference between good information and bad information. And you know who does? Your doctor. I'm Dr. Sanjay Gupta, helping you live a better life.
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11: Dirty Work on a Thursday, 808-KMBR, 415-808-5627 is the number to call and the number to text. Let's go out to Edwin. Edwin is on Highway 99. We're talking about moves the Giants could make, that the Warriors are hoping to make, that the 49ers are mentioning, are mentioned in making, potentially for Max Crosby. Edwin on Highway 99. Edwin, what's going on, bro? You're on the Sports Leader.
29: Yeah, doing well. First of all, to answer the question, I think Joe Lacob and the Warriors will probably land something before any of the other stuff happens.
11: Yeah, there's that factor.
29: I just don't see the Giants being able to trade anybody. But also to add to that, I listen to the show. I listen to KNBR most of the day. And my take would probably be opposite of a lot of other people. I don't think they should trade Adames or Chapman or Devers. I don't even think they should try. A year ago, everybody was happy that they re-signed Chapman for an extended period.
11: Yeah.
29: Everybody's excited to have Adames. And I think there is a belief out there that they've underperformed. Well, the wins and losses have been terrible. But when you look at Adames, for his career in April, May, and June, he hits .225. He has an OPS of 700, plays average defense. The Giants got exactly what they paid for. I mean, they've gotten exactly what they've paid for so far, and his best months are coming because traditionally he has a much better second half of the season. You got Chapman. Chapman hits a career .250 hitter. He's actually hitting a little bit above that now. His OPS is a little low, but his power numbers are starting to come back.
11: He leads the team in RBIs now. He's got more RBIs than anybody on the team.
29: And he's played stellar defense. So they got what they paid for. It's not like I disagree with the idea that a lot of these guys are underperforming. Devers has underperformed over what we expected, but I think it's too early to just give up on him. I think the real problem for the team, which has been since by the third week of April, is our pitching.
11: Yeah.
29: I mean, Webb was a disappointment for a while. It looks like he's back on track. Robbie Ray has been average at best, yesterday was great. Molly and Hauser, I mean, they should just DFA those two guys. I mean, if I was the general manager, both those guys would be gone. I'd bring Wisenhunt up, and if we traded Robbie Ray, then I would bring up somebody else from AAA. It's time to give these guys an opportunity to perform.
11: Yeah, I hear you. Hey, Edwin, we got to run. I appreciate the call, man. Thanks so much. Okay, so even by his logic, and I'm not totally disagreeing with him, I think part of what he's saying is true.
15: Yeah, I agree.
11: I would counter with two things. I would say the Adames deal, I think you're right in saying they got what they paid for, but I also think it's fair to say they overpaid for Adames.
15: Yes, 100%.
11: Right? And I think even adding the no-trade clause is overpaying, but that may have been what you had to do to get him. And again, I'm one of the guys who was like, look, there's nobody else out there. Nick Ahmed was playing games for you at short the year before. They didn't really have an option at shortstop. So I didn't hate the move because we agree you have to overpay seemingly to get players to come to San Francisco. That's just going to happen. The other part of this is I think it's also fair to say maybe they got what they paid for. And while we know numbers-wise and wins and losses-wise, it's not working. They're still not a top offense, right? They've hit a bunch of doubles, and there are a couple of notes that if you want to cherry pick, you can go, the offense looks better here.
15: Right.
11: The rate stats aren't good. Overall, the offense has not performed consistently enough to be a winning team going back to last year. I also agree that the pitching is the number one issue. If they were an elite pitching team, you'd be like, this is a better than, more than good enough offense to succeed. But they're not even an average pitching team on either side of things. So I think it's fair to say, while they've gotten what they paid for, and he's saying we shouldn't trade them or they shouldn't trade them, I would also say, but you admit and you acknowledge the other parts of the roster that are flawed. So how do you fix those other parts of the roster while continuing to pay these three guys while we know this iteration or this collection of players is not successful, and we've seen a big enough sample size to know it's not going to be much different or much more successful than it is? I agree with bringing up young guys. I agree with trading Robbie Ray. I don't like it, but I agree with trading Luis Arraez because I think that's where they have to go.
15: Mm-hmm.
11: Because signing him doesn't seem to be an option if you really are planning to address the other parts of the roster. So again, it's not so much to me about, well, they got what they paid for. I don't disagree with you on that. I don't disagree with the level of production. Devers is certainly underperformed. 100 points worse than his career OPS. That's a given. That's the obvious far and away number one issue in terms of performance and underperforming. But two things can be true in that the roster is not, this collection of players doesn't work. You need to fix the other parts of the roster. And no matter what they tell us, there is a cap for them on what they're going to spend. So if that cap is hit or you're close to it, how do you find other spots on the roster to alleviate some financial pressure and go spend that money elsewhere?
15: Agree 100%. They overpaid for Willy Adames. Yeah. So yes, they're getting what they paid for, but at the same time, you're 12 games below .500. You need to make moves here. You can't sit idly by and be like, well, let's hope they just turn it around, or let's hope they play better next year. Buster Posey's not going to do that. He may have to because of the contracts and the team's unwillingness to trade for him, but or trade for all three guys. But yeah, no, I think that Edwin is right, but at the same time, you can't just sit by and let Rafael Devers have the season he's having right now and everybody else. So you make calls, but most likely it's going to end with them staying on the team.
11: Let's go to Dwayne in Stockton, the filthy bed slinger. What up, Dwayne? How you doing, bro? What's up with the homies?
5: What's up, though, homies?
11: What's up, bro?
15: What up, Dwayne?
5: Hey, I want to ask you a question, but I really want to talk about Eldridge. But the answer to that question is easy, the Warriors, because the Warriors go for it, bro. They have recent success. and they go for it because they have a closer in Steph Curry.
11: It should, yeah, I'm with you. It should be. And you know what? He's right in that, like, of all these three teams we've mentioned, we know John Lynch will be aggressive, but it doesn't mean you're successful. He's right in that, like, Joe Lacob, if he's like, we have to get something done, he's going to make it happen. He's the one guy who would move heaven and earth.
5: And there'll be no doubt. We'll see it. We'll feel it, and we'll see it, that they're going for it.
11: Yeah.
5: You know, this baseball season for me is the worst ever, bro. We're selling hard 40 games before the trade deadline.
11: That's bad, bro. Yeah. That's bad. It's so
5: that's
11: bad.
5: Bad. Yeah. That's selling hard. Yeah. Selling hard, bro. That's showing your cards pretty early, Buster.
11: Yeah.
5: Showing your cards pretty early, man. You got to wait for some injuries to occur. Let it get closer before you start showing your cards, man. So I'm not seeing the game in that, bro. Also, I don't understand how Willie Adames got a no trade. There's no chance I would have gave that guy a no-trade clause, bro. That's killing us right there. Otherwise, we could have just dumped that guy already and ate some contract. But that's another thing. Posey doesn't want to eat contract. And I'll tell you another thing you guys got to think about. Let's say Chapman, Adames, and Devers did hit. This team would still be around 500, bro.
11: Yeah, exactly.
5: I think
11: yeah.
5: that was the plan, bro. 81 and 81 get you a boatload in this market, bro. So I think that was the plan. And the reason why Buster's on blast is because those guys didn't hit, and now they're way under 500. He's trying to dump them way too early. Now, as far as Eldridge, bro, Bryce is nice, bro.
11: Yeah, he's a truth.
5: You know,
11: no,
5: Bryce
11: he's
5: right.
11: the truth.
5: Yes. Whatever you want to say, bro. Now, I hear a lot of comparisons, and most everybody's saying Richie Sexton. But for me, it's Daryl Strawberry, bro. I compare him to Daryl from the left side of the plate, you know, minus the black and minus the crack. Strawberry slapped a lot of home runs, bro. Yeah, he's ominous at the plate. But, yeah, his face got all sucked up and his ass got bonier than a mother.
15: Good self-edit there.
11: Great. What I would say, dude, and the only reason I think I brought up Richie Sexton to Rich Aurelia, but I'm with you. Like, I went and I watched some Sexton videos. Like, yeah, the height is there and all that, but Sexton had longer arms. What's interesting about Bryce is he's got a real tight, compact swing. He can get to an inside pitch, and he can push it the other way. I thought, like, Daryl Strawberry, to me, that's not a bad comp, but I felt like his swing was a little bit longer. Like, he extended a little bit more.
5: He did. He swatted the ball, bro. Yeah. Look at it, man. Yeah. He literally, it's almost like Barry, bro.
11: Yeah.
5: The bat speed was so sick that he swatted balls, and they just had serious exit velo. The thing about Eldridge, bro, he's got a good eye, bro.
11: Yeah,
5: he
11: man.
5: Can go the other way with the outside corner, and he can pull his hands in and rake that inside pitch. So my last thought, though, through it all, is I really feel like another mistake by these guys is Eldridge should have been on the opening day roster. You know, talk about hitting second, third, fourth, or fifth.
11: Yeah, man.
5: So we just got to endure it, man. Thanks for taking my call, fellas, man.
15: Thanks, Wayne.
11: Appreciate
5: it. I'm going to sell some mattresses, man, later.
11: Much love,
15: appreciate
11: brother.
15: Appreciate it, man.
11: Yeah, I mean, maybe he's right. I mean,
15: in hindsight now, yes.
11: Well, yeah, dude. Hindsight's 2020, my
15: friend. Of course,
11: friend.
15: Of course.
11: You telling me you bet on the fight in Rocky 3 and you bet against Rocky?
15: But think about the conversation we're having. It's like, well, let's just see what you have in Luis Matos or Gerard Encarnacion. It's like, it's a waste of time now, honestly.
11: It is funny to look back at the opening day roster today and be like, bro, remember they didn't make a change in the lineup for like two straight weeks? Yep. Like, dude, the team's terrible. They're not hitting. He's like, yeah, well, I'm probably putting too much pressure on him. We're like, you got Gerard Encarnacion there.
15: Yeah.
11: And there's no left-hander off the bench.
15: No.
11: Remember how bad that was?
15: No, it was. They should have gone with Bryce Eldridge from day one.
11: Yeah. I mean, but also, it's tough for me to say that because of how it's gone for him since he came up. Who's to say that him being there wasn't what he needed to get going right? Because don't forget, he wasn't great in spring. He was all right.
15: Yeah.
11: And then he went to AAA, and he said he hadn't swung a bat a whole lot until he got to camp last year. He was recovering from something over the offseason. Said he wasn't super comfortable in the box. And Susan Slusser had that great long piece with him when he started really hitting the ball hard in AAA Sacramento.
15: Yeah.
11: And we know the ball flies there, and he was hitting for a ton of power, but he was doing it on the road as well. But when he went on that 10-game tear and the Giants had that 0-6 roadie to Philly and to Tampa, and then he came up when they got back, and then they didn't play him every day, and we're like, why did you even bring him up to not play him every day? Part of it, too, was his eye in AAA was something he needed to work on, and he had not completely figured that out. He was still striking out about a third of the time. Now he shows up, and he's like one of the better eye hitters seemingly on the team. He's more selective than he was, and I'm still waiting. At some point, there's going to be an adjustment period. Not a lot of guys come up and just tear the cover off the ball forever, right? But it happens. I think at some point there will be an adjustment period. But what he's done now, the confidence plays into it. We knew he was a confident guy.
15: Mm-hmm.
11: This is exciting. He does seem like he's the future. And again, this is what I said to you guys a few weeks back or a month ago. I said, Giants fans, they're taking us for granted in terms of our knowledge about the game. And I know fans get frustrated. I know by nature fans are irrational, but we've seen enough winning here to understand in this lame duck era of 500 baseball that we know what it looks like when a good guy is here. We want to latch on to a young player who's going to be the future of this team. If Bryce Eldridge works out, even if Devers is amazing, he'll never be as beloved as Bryce Eldridge who came up here, right? As much as we love Hunter Pence, it's still not the same as like when Buster or Timmy or Matt Cain or Bumgarner came up or Crawford. We love them, but it's still different when they're your guy. And Bryce wants to be that guy. Fans are ready to latch onto that, which means we're willing to put up with some growing pains. What we're not willing to put up with is negligence or irrational movement or lack thereof, like we saw with the pitching staff this past offseason. Big Al, Jonathan, Rick, I see you guys hanging on the line. We'll get to your calls, and I do want to hear from Tony Vitello when we come on back. It's Dirty Work. It's Thursday. More of your thoughts on the Giants, the Warriors, and the Niners. Who is most likely to make that big move? We'll do it next on the Sports Leader.
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12: You ever wake up in the middle of the night or maybe first thing in the morning and notice drool on your pillow? Unless you're sleeping next to someone who hasn't already seen all your good, bad, and ugly, it's probably not that big a deal and not anything to worry about unless it's something that just started happening recently. When people drool at night, it's often because of a stuffy nose, acid reflux, or being a mouth breather. People who sleep on their stomach or side are more likely to drool than someone who sleeps on their back. But in some cases, drooling at night can be a warning sign of something more serious, like dental issues, sleep apnea, or even early symptoms of Parkinson's disease. If you're at all concerned about this, the best place to start is with an ENT doctor, an ears, nose, and throat doctor. They can recommend a sleep study to possibly get some answers. I'm Dr. Sanjay Gupta, helping you live a better life.
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2: Dirty Work on a Thursday afternoon. Adam Copeland, D-Pop, Raf Corral hanging out with you. The Giants were rained out today in Atlanta, so they'll make up that game August 31st. I assume, and I'm just checking, has it been confirmed that game's going to be played in Atlanta, right?
3: Yes. I would assume so.
2: Somebody checked in earlier on the text line and said, will the Braves be the home team when they play us on August 31st? I want to check and see where the Braves are that day, because I just know it's been rescheduled for that day. I assumed it would be in Atlanta. The Giants are off on the 31st. They go to Pittsburgh for the 1st, 2nd, and 3rd of September, and then New York. So they're headed back that way. But it would be Atlanta, then Pittsburgh, then New York in that road trip. Now, they're playing Arizona at home in a 105 on Sunday. I've been to a game, and it happened a few years ago another time. And every once in a while will happen where a team plays a makeup game that should have been played in the opposing stadium, but they play it at home. Mm-hmm. I think the Giants and the Reds played a game like that a few years ago here in San Francisco. It was rained out in Cincinnati, and the only makeup sense was that the Giants would play a doubleheader here against the Reds when they came, and I think the Reds were the home team for one of those games. I went to a game like that in 2004. It was the last time the Expos ever came to San Francisco. I have to find the schedule. It was in July or August. And the Giants, you remember, Raf, the last couple of years, the Expos were in Montreal. They couldn't sell tickets. They were terrible. They were trying to sell the team. And I want to say at one point, it was one of those situations where, like, Major League Baseball took ownership of the team. Like, it wasn't, like, I don't know who owned it. I can't remember exactly what it was. I wasn't following that stuff as closely when I was in high school. But the Major League Baseball took ownership of the team and were searching for buyers.
3: Yeah.
2: And they were trying to find buyers who were, they were like, we're willing to let them move. We're going to move them out of Montreal. We just got to find the right ownership group. So to sort of create more ticket revenue for the league, they made the Expos play in back-to-back seasons. I want to say it was 03 and 04 they did it. Definitely in 04. They played a chunk of their games in Puerto Rico, of their home games.
3: Seriously?
2: Yeah, so the Expos went to Puerto Rico and played 20-some-odd home games, and one of the series was against the Giants in Puerto Rico. I remember because A.J. Pierzynski hit a grand slam in one of those games. I don't know why I remember that.
3: Okay.
2: And one of them got rained out. So when the Expos came to town later that year in 04, and by the way, all those games mattered. The Giants came down, their playoff race came down to the second to last day of the season, actually the last day of the season. The Dodgers hit the grand slam with Steve Finley on that Saturday. Ugh, heartbreaker. Against Wayne Franklin. Dustin Hermanson gets into a jam. Wayne Franklin comes in. Felipe's out there managing. Ball goes through Cody Ross's legs at shortstop, right through the wickets. A walk-off grand slam for Finley. The Giants weren't eliminated yet. This was before they made every team play the same time on the last day of the season.
3: Mm-hmm.
2: The Giants needed the Rockies to win in Houston, and the Giants had to beat the Dodgers. The Giants did win, but by the time their game started, the Rockies were already basically losing 7-1 to Houston. I went to the A's and Angels game that day to see Galarraga try to hit 400.
3: Nice. So just to confirm, yes, it will be a home game for the Braves that day.
2: It'll be in Atlanta. So, yeah, yes. This has happened. So the Expos came to town in 04. The last time they played the Giants, and on like the Saturday, I think it was a Saturday, it could have been a weekday, they played a doubleheader. But because the game was scheduled to be played in Puerto Rico, there was no ticket issued for that first game here. So the Giants played a doubleheader, a twi-night doubleheader, basically. They played like a mid-afternoon game, like a 1 o'clock or a noon, and then again at like 5 or something like that. But it was one ticket for both games. It was pretty cool. So the first game, there was like nobody there. My uncle and I went. It was like kind of an empty ballpark. It was sort of fun. The Giants served as the away team for one of those games, but wore their home unis.
3: Weird. So, yeah, the Braves are going to be home against the Rockies the 28th, the 29th, and the 30th. They'll be home against the Giants, and they travel to the Nationals.
2: There you go. So they don't have far travel after that. The Giants kind of get hosed, having to go to Atlanta, then back up to Pittsburgh, and then and then out to New York. Back out to the phone lines at 808-KNBR. Jonathan is in Walnut Creek. I've been calling it the Nut, Walnut Creek. What do you think?
3: Yeah, the creek, the nut, whatever you want to call it.
2: Jonathan, where do you come down on the nut? Can we call that? Can we call it that?
4: I would say Dub C or the nut. I grew up calling it Dub C.
2: Yeah, Dub C. That's what we called it when I was in East Bay, too. Dub C, the creek, the nut, I like that.
4: Yeah, get a little bit more credibility that way, right?
2: Yeah, for sure, dude. Yeah, the 925, you got to rep it, bro. What you got, Jonathan?
4: No, you guys were asking if Giants fans want these contracts traded or not.
3: Yeah.
4: And frankly, I just want Posey to tell us what the direction is so I can have an educated opinion. And I'm just tired of him sounding like a corporate suit. His interview a month ago was, like, frankly, an insult to our intelligence. So tell us the direction. It's that simple. And, you know, because if the plan is to rebuild and it's going to take 3 to 5 years, I would like to see everyone traded, including Webb, where we can get a big haul. But if it truly isn't, I'd like to retool and maybe address what we know, like what we knew kind of sucked in the off season. Like, let's be real. We didn't learn anything this season. We knew the pitching was our weakness. So address it in the off season the right way. And who knows, you might look like the Braves last year. They were one of the most disappointing teams in the league. They came in the off season this year, didn't do too much, if I remember correctly. And look what they're doing this season. So that's all I got to say, but I need to hear from Posey what the direction is to really have an opinion.
2: I appreciate
3: fair
2: the call, Jonathan.
3: More
2: so
3: than
2: much.
3: Fair.
2: Dude, that's what's funny about being a fan is you only have at your disposal to analyze what GMs or coaches or players say to you, right? So we can only take what they've said. And that's why when Buster makes those comments to Murph a month ago or whatever it was about, well, what'd you want us to do? You wanted us to get Edwin Diaz? I'm like, to Jonathan's point, I was frustrated in the same way where I thought, dude, we're not stupid. Like, we're fans. We rooted for your generation. We knew how important the core four and that bullpen were. We knew how important it was to have guys who could get into a bullpen and shorten the game. Like, the offense was, a lot of the times, inept isn't the right word, but it wasn't a high-powered offense, those Giants teams. Like, you didn't have 35 and 40 home run hitters. You had shutdown pitching staffs, and you had good decision-making and timely hitting. And right. You had smart, clean baseball, and really, that's what wins championships. You can be productive and not be a good baseball team. And that's kind of where the Giants are specifically offensively. But when he says things like that, or they tell us that Bryce is going to come off the bench, then we're all scratching our head like, what's the plan? And then on June 15th, he says, or reports are that the Giants are fielding calls or interest on some of these top three high paid offensive players. We're like, okay, so you're admitting fault, but then what's the direction? If he unloads a guy like Chapman or a guy like Adames, and I think Chapman is the one, or Devers, but I think Chapman's the one that makes the most sense. Yeah. I don't think it's happening, but just because of what you have in Casey Schmidt, it makes the most sense. Are you telling us that Bryce Eldridge is the guy to build around, that you're like, okay, we need more pitching. I made a mistake. We don't have enough in the rotation. We don't have enough in the bullpen. But he didn't really do that. And then to say we don't have a cap on salary, to say that you went into the season with these two other guys in Mally and in Hauser on $10 to $12 million a year each. And then right before the start of the year, instead of getting any more bullpen, they signed Harrison Bader, who's basically not played. And when right. he hasn't been super effective. He's had a couple of big hits, but they said his plantar fasciitis wasn't a big deal. He got an injection into his foot and he hasn't played since the first week of June. Right?
3: Yeah, something like
2: early
3: that.
2: Early on, or late May?
3: I agree with what Jonathan said, and I think that fans deserve to know. The plan from Buster Posey. And I think that all four GMs, because we don't hear from Mike Greer that much, but when it comes to John Lynch, Mike Dunleavy Jr., and Buster Posey, they all do GM speak. But John Lynch and Mike Dunleavy Jr. do take you behind the curtain a little bit about what the plan is. Like, that whole offseason last year with the 49ers, where they started to release veterans off the team. John Lynch and Kyle Shanahan were open and honest about that, about the plan going forward. Kyle went on SiriusXM radio and said, expect us to be kind of like where we were in 2017 or 2018. Yes, we want to go to the postseason, but not Super Bowl this year. Buster Posey comes on the radio and says, we're trying to win games here. And I think the appropriate response when Murph says, you know, you could have got a closer, you don't have to be all defensive and bring up Edwin Diaz. You'd be like, well, honestly, we have our hearts set on Randy Rodriguez. And, you know, obviously he got hurt last year, and we're kind of thinking that he's going to be our closer going forward.

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2: Good. I don't That's go by good. Depop.
3: No.
2: All right, whatever.
4: Yeah.
2: Okay.
4: It's kind of a stupid
2: nickname. I don't want to waste my time today on this stuff. I want to talk about the Giants.
4: Okay.
2: And I want to, I was applauding, screaming to the hilt when Jonathan was talking because he hit it right on the head. You know what? When Buster goes on TV, he's got to remember this stuff is taped. This stuff is available. He said stuff to Alex Pavlovich in November where he said, yes, what do you think? Those six contracts are going to be an issue. We are going to have problems. He didn't say problems. I'm paraphrasing. But basically, he said those six contracts are going to make life difficult signing. So right there, he said, hey, we're not going to be able to go out and sign guys or trade for guys, which they made this big deal about that. Well, we might trade. We might make a big splash. Well, sure, there was a Sonny Gray out there that could have had for nothing like Boston got for $20 million a year. And they could have signed Tyler Rogers for $12 million a year. And they could have gone out and they could have got Robert Suarez for $15 million a year. But you know why they didn't do that? Because they only got $50 million for their budget, and they had to go out and they had to sign these, you know, who's Tyler Malley's and Adrian Hauser's and Hinchkiss and Foley, who hasn't pitched yet, and Wicks and Sam Martin and Killian. Those were the guys that they went out and got. And then you're right, Derek. They went out, or Adam, I don't know who said it, but you're right. They went out and they got Bader at the last second because they felt like they needed more defense. I mean, I agree with Jonathan. They don't have a direction.
4: No.
2: They went out and they spent $107 million on the offense. They spent $68 million on the starting pitching, and they spent $8 million on the bullpen. I mean, we're not stupid, Buster. We know that you have a budget, even though you don't want to admit you do have a budget. But, I mean, no sane GM would go out and sign has-beens when there were actual live pitchers. So what is the direction of this team? Is it to be maybe an 85-win team and just barely get in? Or do you actually want to compete with the teams that are actually winning every year? It seems like in this market, nobody really cares. Last hour or last couple hours Kirkenbach and the Kruger run, I called. And you know what? Most everybody that replied is like, well, you know, we're happy if they just go out. I'm a fan, win or lose every day.
3: That's what Dieter was saying. He's like, dude, how did I, the guy from, like, where's Dieter from? Missouri or something? No, he went to Missouri. He's from Chicago.
4: Chicago.
3: Yeah, from Illinois. He was like, dude, how am I the guy who's more upset than everybody else? He's like, why am I, when did I, Rick, we got to run. He's like, why did I become the standard bearer? He's like, I wish everybody here was as pissed as I am. He's like, Dieter said something perfect. He goes, this should be my perfect June right now. He's like, dude, my White Sox are in first place. He's like, they're rebuilding, and he's like, they're turning things around.
4: Yeah.
3: He's like, I got soccer on like every minute of the day, which Dieter loves. The Sharks are gearing up, which he loves to see, dude. Mike Greer's making trades, and he's got himself a right-handed defenseman and moved down only from number 20 to 27. So they're geared up to take the Swede with the number 2 pick. Dieter is salivating, and then he goes, then 4 o'clock or 7 o'clock rolls around. I'm like, oh boy, here we go again.
4: Giants.
3: He's like, I'm pissed. He's like, I'm not even the guy who should be pissed. We should all be upset about what's happening. But again, if the admission of fault or guilt, or fault, I should say, is that this isn't working, my plan hasn't worked. And if he's not going to say it, it'll be obvious in his actions, hopefully. The running it back and running back a similar iteration of this, Farhan did every year, that's what became so frustrating and tiresome. Again, none of my defense of, it's not even defense of Farhan, it's the comparison because it's all we have in recent memory. But that's what was so tiresome.

0: dude, we've seen this not work, and we saw it work once, and that's what made 2021 feel like lightning in a bottle. And also the other years that it didn't work, you didn't have a productive Brandon Belt who almost hit 30. You didn't have Brandon Crawford who hit 24 and was an MVP candidate. You didn't have Buster Posey who had his best offensive year since he was at the peak of his health in the World Series years of 2016. All of that is part of why they were so successful in 2021, right? Everything else just felt like this isn't working, and you keep running it back. And that's the frustration, is I don't think we're ever going to be told this is the direction we're rebuilding, because that's not how this organization goes about it. And they're packing the park every weekend, every night, every giveaway. They're packing the ballpark. So business is good. But the frustration from the fans, it needs to remain noisy. As Dieter said, I'm not telling you to not go to the ballpark. It's a great place to go and hang out. And I will always go because I love being at the ballpark. I don't care where it is. I don't care what it is. I want to, if my option for a night off is to go to the yard and I can do it, that's why I got into this job. How can I talk and watch baseball and get paid to do it? That's the absolute goal for me. But what he did say is, but mix in a boo here and there.
1: Yeah.
0: I'm with that, where it's like, we can be supportive fans and love this team, and I do, and I will, no matter what the names on the back of the jersey are, for the most part, right?
1: Mm-hmm.
0: I will. That said, I'm allowed to be upset about it because I care and support the team. Don't people only get, isn't that the whole thing where you're like, the opposite of love isn't hate. It's like indifference.
1: Yeah, absolutely.
0: If we're indifferent, do we really care about the team? No, you're more fair weather. We're upset because the team needs to be more. We want more from it. Let's go to Raj. Raj is in Sunnyvale. Raj, what up? You're on the Sports Leader.
2: Oh, well, it's a great discussion, first of all. Hopefully, Posey has learned that you can't go into the season with, hopefully the pitching will work. And I think that's what it was. You had two suspect starters, and we knew bullpen is going to be weak and no closer. And you can't win without pitching.
0: Yeah.
2: I think the hitting is okay, has come around, will continue to hit. But now he has to sell some of the hitting to get pitching.
0: Yeah.
2: And I think that's what, hopefully he's learned that that's the formula. Strong pitching and decent hitting wins championship.
0: Raj, let me ask you this. Don't you feel like, and I kind of think that's part of a baseball season is the unknown, right? Marty always talks about the mosaic of a season. And my mom used to always say to me, like, the team you get on opening day is not the team you're going to have, even if they make a playoff run or don't, because the team evolves over the season. And two of those evolutions this year are Casey Schmidt and Bryce Eldridge. And I think those two evolutions were unforeseen by Buster at the rate that they've happened. And so I think now maybe he's going, okay, we have more controllable, cheaper, easier pieces that we can hold on to. It is time to try to find a way to move my plan in a different direction, because to your point, Raj, they need to give up some of that to get pitching. I don't want to lose a rise, but they need that money that they would otherwise spend on him or somebody else on the roster to get pitching. I think the evolution of Bryce and Schmidt have allowed Buster to say, I got to make some new decisions.
2: Well, he's got now chips, is what you're saying. Yeah, and really, you need core hitting, which he has now. And now he can, you know, put in the other chips and get some pitching. Even if it's in the way of some big potential from other teams. But you need, really, but the other point I wanted to make is I think Posey went in this season what Farhan did earlier with getting the rentals, but the pitching. In the rentals, he had Rodon and Gausman, if you remember. But they really worked out. But then Farhan didn't sign them. So Posey thought that, okay, I'll get the two injured pitchers for this year's, and hopefully they'll work out as good. They didn't work out.
3: Yeah.
2: So now going in the next season, hopefully he'll have better pitching and a stronger pitching. So Raj, those are my points.
0: Much love, Raj. Appreciate the call, man. Yeah. Call anytime, dude. No, he's right. I mean, you can't win without pitching. And as Yogi Berra used to say, great hitting, great pitching beats good hitting, and vice versa. It works both ways. But if you ask me, like, for all the years you had Barry Bonds, the pitching staff wasn't ever what it needed to be to win. And the one year they got to the World Series, bless his heart, Dusty, I think he botched the rotation. I think he went with the wrong rotation. I'm not saying he shouldn't have thrown Leivan Hernandez in the World Series. I'm saying he shouldn't have thrown him in Game 3 and in Game 7. But pitching is what does it. And when you don't have bullpen, it beats you down. They just were talking about it with the Nationals.
3: Yeah.
0: The Giants came back. They're similar. Their offense is fantastic. They've got a lot of really good young players, one of the best, if not still, the number one offense in baseball. But they don't have the arms to shut it down once they get to the sixth. The Giants don't seemingly have that. I'm hoping Killian stabilizes something in the ninth, because I think anything in the ninth stabilizes to allow other guys to find comfort in other spots. So we'll see if that plays out. Big Al and Chico, we'll get to your call. 808-KMBR, 415-808-5627, the number to call and to text. We are going to catch up with Susan Slusser, who covers the Giants for the Chronicle at 350. She's going to join us talking. We can talk about the Luisa Rise situation and what it means that the Giants, 40-plus games before the deadline, are saying, hey, who wants any of these being the players? But when we come on back, and Big Al, we will get to your call. We got to talk about this Draymond situation. He is apparently opting into his contract.
3: Reportedly, yeah.
0: Reportedly going to opt into his contract. He has a player option. Does that mean he's more likely to be traded? We'll talk about that next. It's Dirty Work. It's Thursday, and it's only here on the Always Talking Trades Leader.
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0: Dirty Work on a Thursday. Have you got, has Raph got all rain songs
1: all
0: so far?
1: All your rain hits all day long.
0: I haven't heard a new edition yet, dude.
1: Oh, come on. There's plenty of time.
0: Sunny
1: That's
0: days.
1: Next.
0: Sunny days.
1: What about Milli Vanilli?
0: Everybody loves them. What's the Vanilli song?
1: God, what is it? Blame it on the rain, blame it on the rain, blame it on the rain.
0: They're the ones who lip sync, right?
1: Well, yeah, that's the record skipping.
0: That's, oh, is that it?
1: That was me doing
0: it. Is that how they got caught? Because I know the story of it loosely, but I guess, what, they were a duo, a pop duo?
1: Yep, they were performing live, and the song skipped, and
0: they were performing live, and the track skipped?
1: The track skipped.
0: Oh, dude, they got Ashley Simpson, huh?
1: Yes. Me and Raph were just talking about that before the show.
0: She got Milli Vanilli, actually.
1: Yes. She did a little jig live on SNL, on people, and I guess...
0: Careful.
1: Raph was saying that apparently her band set her up to fail because they didn't like her.
25: Apparently, like the people from SNL didn't appreciate what she was doing during the rehearsals.
0: She's on a list of people who are not invited. Like, there are
1: people, she's banned.
0: Well, there are people who are banned from SNL where they're like, "You're banned. You're never allowed back." And then there's people who like will not be invited back. I think she's on like the not like super hated but not invited back list. But then she did it. Maybe she is banned because she. She's
1: banned. She is banned.
0: Officially.
1: She's banned. I believe so. I want to say Martin Lawrence is banned, too, because his monologue years ago.
0: He's banned, yeah.
1: Yeah, they weren't a fan of.
0: He went off book.
1: Steven Seagal went off book, too, and he's banned from SNL.
0: Yeah, he's banned.
1: But no, Milli Vanilli performed years ago. They just got a Grammy Award, and they were performing live. The record skipped. They did a whole press conference where they announced, yeah, it's not our voices actually on the track.
0: And then that was it, huh?
1: Well, they actually had the Grammys in hand and said, are we supposed to give these back?
0: They're like, yeah, just like Reggie Bush, you give it back, dude.
1: And then the story gets a little darker from there where guys committed suicide.
0: Well, dude, okay, geez.
1: I'm just giving the whole story.
0: You're telling me
1: I'll give you the behind the music in like 30 seconds.
0: You're telling me, yeah, dude, I like that. D-pop one behind the music. Dude.
1: Yeah, exactly.
0: I like Dirk just breaks down music real fast, tells you somebody's whole rise and demise in 15
1: thing.
0: Seconds.
1: Milli Vanilli only had one hit, really. It was that rain song, and then people found out they were
0: afraid. Who actually did the song then, and shouldn't that person get some credit?
1: They should. It was a group of people that sang for Milli Vanilli back in the day.
0: It was a group.
1: It was a group of people.
0: Sort of like
1: not,
0: the Baja Men that we talked about last week.
1: Now, the Baja Men are real.
0: Okay, but how many people are in the Baja Men?
1: Three. I think maybe four now. Mike Brown.
0: I think there's five.
1: Are there?
0: Do you know how many people have been in the Baja Men?
1: I want to say three, dude.
0: It's nine different total people, I think, have been in the Baja Men.
1: What?
0: I'm not, yeah.
1: It's not the same guys from the original?
0: There's like nine guys and nobody knows any of their names.
1: I couldn't tell you one.
0: That's what
1: one's
0: saying,
1: named
0: dude.
1: Ba, one's named Ha, and then the last guy's named Men.
0: How many people in the Baja Men?
1: Yeah.
0: Some on-air producing here. There are nine official members of the Baja Men.
1: So they're like the Wu-Tang Clan.
0: Dyson Knight. Isaiah Taylor. Is that a running back?
1: It sounds like it.
0: Pat Carey. Herschel Small. He sounds like a receiver. Dude.
1: Definitely.
0: A running back, dude. Rick Carey.
1: All these guys are NFL players.
0: Jeffrey Che. Herschel Small.
1: You said Herschel Small.
0: I did, okay. Yeah. Anthony Monks Flowers.
1: Yeah, all these guys.
0: Leroy Breaka Butler. Kenwood McKenzie. They're all different vocals and band members.
1: Interesting.
0: The Baja Men is nine different people.
1: I only know three from the music video for Who Let the Dogs Out.
0: Dude, by the way, several lineup changes since forming in 1979?
1: No, what are you looking at?
0: What?
1: Since 1979?
0: The
1: Baja Men have been around.
0: Yeah, that's true.
1: No way.
0: Current roster is known for their high-energy, Junkanoo-infused sound.
1: Of course.
0: Yeah, that's it.
1: They've been around since 1979?
0: Apparently, I'm guessing a bunch of different iterations of
1: them. They have to be.
0: No, years active, 1977 is when they started.
1: Are you kidding me?
0: Yeah, no, that's right.
1: Baja Men.
0: Still going strong, dude.
1: Wow, formed in 1977 as High Voltage. So they originally were a different
0: group. They rebranded in 79 to the Baja Men.
1: And then in 2000, they changed the name to Baja Men. It was more pop-friendly for Nickelodeon and Rugrats movies.
0: I'm in on Men, yeah, Rugrats, dude, exactly, dude. Once Dill gets involved, they had to get a pound of flesh. All right, real quick here, because we got to get to more of this Vitello stuff before Susan Slusser joins us. But reports on Draymond. As we were talking about the Warrior offseason, Anthony Slater of The Athletic wrote in his article detailing everything the Warriors offseason, everything for the Warriors offseason that Draymond could be opting into his deal for 2026. So we talked about who they could be going after, what rumors are out there. Trey Murphy III has been mentioned as a name. Anyway, Draymond's decision is going to play a huge role in this. Our thought was that he might opt out, look for a bigger deal.
1: That's what I thought.
0: Or a longer deal, whether it's not money, particularly in terms of annual raise. He may take less per year, but take a multi-year deal would be the thought. Here's what Anthony Slater writes. Draymond Green's decision on his $27.6 million player option has a set timeline. He must make a choice before June 29th, 11 days from now.
1: Mm-hmm.
0: Will you be in Italy then?
1: I will be back. I'll be back with you the next day on June 30th. I need a little rest.
0: But you'll be back. You'll be back. That's the Sunday?
1: That is a Sunday.
0: Yeah. How about that, dude? I won't be upset if you need the Monday.
1: No, I'm taking that Monday off.
0: Oh, you're off the Monday.
1: So I think it's the 28th is Sunday, 29th is the Monday.
0: Okay.
1: I'll be back the 30th.
0: Okay. Well, if you need the extra day.
1: I do.
0: All right.
1: I already scheduled it.
0: Rest up, dude. bone up on your Baja Men.
1: Yes.
0: Anyway.
1: 77, huh?
0: June 29th. Nine numbers, huh? They could field the team in baseball.
1: Yeah.
0: And they have a full lineup and subs and a couple of DNPs and hoops if they wanted.
1: Interesting.
0: He must make a choice before June 29th, Draymond's. Opt in or opt out. If he opts in, that would immediately make him one of the most flexible salary matching pieces if Golden State dips into the trade market in the coming months. But team sources praise Draymond for the way he's handled trade rumors last season and maintain a mutual desire for him to finish his career with the franchise if everything lines up. It is funny. Like, has Draymond matured as a player? Like, of course. Has he matured off the court? I'm sure in some capacities.
1: Yes and no. We'll hear
0: am a little bit surprised based on how he handled the trade rumors last year
1: relative
0: to his career. I also know, if there's one thing I know about Draymond, he loves being a Golden State Warrior.
1: He does.
0: And he loves playing with Steph Curry. And despite everything that's happened, I think he really does like playing for Steve Kerr.
1: Absolutely.
0: But I think to Draymond, in the way he views his legacy, he is the most forefront or front-facing guy, the first to tell you Steph Curry paved this for us, right? That he recognized early on. And that's the smarts of a guy in his career, in his business, in how he went about himself. He had to have the skill set. He had to have the mind to do it. But he recognized early on that if I want to be an all-time great, hitching my wagon to this guy and doing it the right way where I know what it takes. I know what he's capable of now. How do I add to that? What can I do to make this a successful unit? I think in his older years or his aging years, he's gotten reflective on that. He's always been front-facing about it in terms of vocally saying Steph Curry's the guy. Everything is about Steph. Mm-hmm. Steve Kerr has said that. The system is Steph. And because he had two other superstars in Klay and Draymond who recognized that, and because of Klay's injuries and I think an off-court stuff, I think some of that changed for him. I think his scope became different in that he wouldn't be what the team needed necessarily for the team, because I think he felt he needed to reclaim his value.
1: Yeah.
0: Right after his two injuries. And I don't blame him. I can't psychoanalyze that. And I cannot begin to try to put myself in the shoes of somebody who their whole life has been able to do anything they wanted, like Klay Thompson, in terms of his athletic ability and prowess, reaches the highest level and then gets let down by his body and can't totally get there. The psychology of that in back-to-back seasons where he's out, even after getting paid, I know a lot of people go, you got paid, suck it up. I can't pretend to know what that's like. That said, that didn't hit Draymond in the same way. Draymond's career has evolved, and whether he says the stuff about Steve's coaching affecting his offense, be damned. If there's one thing I know about that guy, if it were up to him, he'd finish his career as a Warrior. Is it what's best for the Warriors? It depends on what's out there. Because if he opts in, it's a one-year contract that can be moved to anybody, anywhere, even in a three-way trade, to whether it's get a great player, he goes to a third team, and the other team gets picks. You could give up him and some picks and use that contract to get something of real value. The question is, could you do it and do it with Jimmy Butler somewhere? That other team then could turn around and trade Draymond. They could sign him to an extension.
1: Yeah.
0: Whatever the case may be, if he opts in, it gives the Warriors the best possible situation for movement.
1: And I was kind of surprised by that, because I think Draymond a month ago was talking on a podcast or something saying, in an ideal world, I would opt out of the contract and sign a long-term extension. Now, long-term these days for Draymond.
0: It could be. He's at what? 1 year for 24 or something?
1: $27.6 million this year.
0: So he's at 27 if he opts in. If he opts out, what's he looking at?
1: He's probably looking less money annually.
0: He's probably looking at 2 and a 1 for 20 a year.
1: Maybe.
0: Or for 18, I mean.
1: Maybe. Or maybe the contract that Mike Dinwiddie Jr. put in front of him was like, oh, that's so significantly less than what I was making a year ago. I'll just opt in right now. What it tells me is that, yeah, they could move Draymond this offseason, but also by saying that they value Draymond Green, they're trying to do the same thing that Dunleavy said to Danny Emmerman, where it's like, whoa, we're not shopping Draymond Green. Now they're going to have those conversations. Kevin O'Connor with Yahoo Sports just put it out on a podcast saying the Warriors really want Kawhi Leonard. To get Kawhi Leonard, you have to move somebody of significance.
0: How about, Darren, I just remembered this because I looked down at my sheet, and you mentioned here on the sheet as well, Slater also says the Warriors would like to sign Kristaps Porzingis to a short deal worth less than the $30 million salary a season ago. Derek and I were on BART yesterday. We left the show. We get on BART, and we get on a Daily City, and we're probably at this point, we're going back. I'm getting off at Powell, and you were getting off in the East Bay.
1: Yeah.
0: But we're probably at this point at, like, I don't know, 24th Street and Mission, something like that. And Derek and I are just sitting on BART, and it's like rush hour, so people are starting to get on. And I'll just say this out loud. Derek talks kind of loudly on the train. Yeah, if we're just talking, like, you're at a pretty loud
1: voice. Am I really?
0: Just like your normal voice. I don't know. Clearly, this guy heard us. I mean, nothing bad was being said.
1: It was a little loud on the train.
0: I wasn't going to tell you to be quiet. It didn't bother me, but I was like, everybody hears what you're saying.
1: Okay.
0: But Derek was like, we were talking about the Warriors for some reason, maybe this offseason. It's what Derek and I do in our free time. We discuss off seasons. And I was like, yeah, dude, but then something about Porzingis and blah, blah, blah. You said something about Porzingis. This older African-American gentleman sitting across the aisle from us shoots up, sitting up and goes, whoa, did you say they traded Porzingis? And we were like, no, he's a free agent.
1: He was upset.
0: And he was like, nah, man, they need him. I like Porzingis.
1: And I was like, I know, man. I agree with you. It's because we saw rumors that Kuminga could be dealt this offseason.
0: Did they trade Porzingis?
1: They can't trade Porzingis.
0: I said to Derek, I was like, you better ruin that guy's day.
1: I know.
0: He was like mumbling to himself after. He was really frustrated.
1: I talked too loud on the train, apparently. Overheard me. No, because we were talking about Kuminga could be moved from the Hawks. And I was like, well, that may look better for the Warriors if they sign Porzingis. And you were like, yeah, I don't know about that. And then the guy just shoots up. They traded Porzingis?
0: Yeah, he was louder than Derek.
1: Yeah.
0: Because he shouted to us. He just heard Porzingis and thought he was gone, dude, which is pretty funny. 808-KMBR is the number to call and text. I told Big Al I would get to him. Big Al, we do have to get to some other Giants stuff here, but what do you got for us? You're on the Sports Leader.
2: Hi, guys. Thanks for taking my call.
1: What's up, Big Al? Yeah.
2: Not much, Thomas. So I got two trades in two different sports
1: for our teams.
2: Okay, the first one about the Niners-Ayuk situation, right? Well, why don't they trade Ayuk to the Steelers and like a seventh rounder just to get rid of Ayuk for Jonnu Smith, the tight end?
1: He's a free agent, pal.
2: Yeah, okay, well, oh, really? Well, yeah. Just sign him.
1: Okay, we'll get rid of him. Okay, I'm with you on that one.
0: Good call.
2: Okay, the second trade, why not trade Robbie Ray to the Yankees for Camilo Doval? Bring him back.
1: Oh.
2: What do you guys think?
0: Appreciate the call, Big L.
1: Oh, that's a hard sell.
0: Why not? I'll answer that with the Sabian. Why? Duval, why?
1: We've been through that, Big L.
0: Saltalamacchi.
1: Why? Yeah, no.
0: I don't think Sabian even finishes.
1: Saltalamacchi.
0: Why? By the way, I think he signed with the Red Sox in that deal that they wanted him to get, or the Marlins. Maybe it was a Marlin and Saltalamacchi signed with the Red Sox. Wasn't a good deal. Mike Napoli was better.
1: Yeah, I don't think that after what happened a year ago, that Buster Posey was like, you know what we need now? Duvall. He needs to come back here.
0: Yeah, I don't think Duvall's coming back.
1: No.
0: I don't know. I don't know.
1: I'm going to say no to both.
0: I don't know what they'd get for him. If they got a guy with major league experience, how about this? What about somebody who has major league experience in the bullpen and is controllable and has some good stuff that you're like, yeah, he's a major league bullpen arm and he's controllable for the next few years for Robbie Ray? Or a couple. The thing is you're going to get a team to give up major league pitching, floor pitching for a rental? I don't know.
1: No, probably.
0: That's where I'm like, that's usually a lower level minor leaguer, unless you can really create some value with Robbie Ray in the way that he pitched the other day. If he piles on the way he did against the Braves, it's going to make him an attractive piece to somebody who wants to give something up to go for it, mm-hmm. but doesn't want to have to pay a ton like for Tarik Skubal.
1: Right,
0: and then look at a free agent potentially in a year. 808-KMBR is the number to call and to text. Susan Slusser covers the Giants for the San Francisco Chronicle. She's going to join us when we come on back. Plus, we got more to get. Actually, not when we come back at 3:50. When we come back, I want to let you hear what Tony Vitello said about these trade rumors. His first season as Giants manager, it's not going great. It's 12 games under 500. Off day today now because of the rainout, so they get a sort of a favorable day. The bullpen's getting a lot of rest, by the way. We should mention that after not having to pitch on Monday, what Robbie Ray did in the front end of yesterday's game, and then the back end where they win yesterday's game, the second game, 7-5. Susan Slusser is going to check in on some of those trade things, but Tony Vitello is now having to deal with veterans being mentioned in trade rumors because his president basically told people they're available. What did Vitello have to say about how to navigate trade season?
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30: A better life with Dr. Sanjay Gupta.
31: Slowly but surely, AI is seeping its way into every corner of our lives. One area perhaps I didn't expect is diet advice. A new study out of Turkey found that chatbots are recommending to teen boys and girls that they restrict their daily calories to dangerously low levels and eat a balance of nutrients that are kind of out of whack. Remember, teenagers are growing, one pediatrician told us. If they aren't getting enough nutrition, it can really stunt their growth on a number of levels. And in extreme cases, it can lead to significant health consequences. Large language models, LLMs, they are designed to agree with you. So if you're looking to lose weight, they're going to push you pretty hard in that direction. They also sometimes don't know how to tell the difference between good information and bad information. And you know who does? Your doctor. I'm Dr. Sanjay Gupta, helping you live a better life.
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0: Adam Copeland, D-Pop, Raph Corral hanging out with you. We call him Crunch Raph Supreme. That's what we call him. He didn't get one earlier, though. He got a cheesy gordita crunch.
1: What'd you go with?
0: I went with a Cantina chicken burrito.
1: And what did Tim go with?
0: Tim, when I texted him what he wanted, he usually gets a Mexican pizza.
1: He usually does.
0: And a Cantina chicken taco or something. But they have a new item. They have a Cantina chicken Mexican pizza. Tim wanted an original Mexican pizza and a Cantina Mexican pizza.
1: Whoa.
0: the taco bell we ordered from didn't have his Cantina Mexican pizza. So we just got the original. Sorry, Tim. 808-KMBR is the number to call and to text. Susan Sless are going to join us at about 3:50 talking some Giants baseball on the heels of the news that the Giants are open to listening for offers on their three most expensive offensive players. Now, Tony Vitello came into a team with a lot of veterans and is tasked with kind of turning the roster over and developing some young talent, some of which was here before he got here. Here's what Tony Vitello had to say after we heard from the comments, or we read the comments to you yesterday that Chapman said, where he said, I can't predict the future. I do have a no-trade clause, so that plays into it, obviously, that I would have to be able to make that decision. But he's got kids. Mm-hmm. He's got a newborn, or a baby on the way, I believe. If I were him, unless it was blow me away, and what would be the reason I chose to come here, I want to win here, is what he said. I'm not sure why he would waive that no-trade. Anyway, Tony Vitello then was asked about it. And where was this? Was this
2: Murphy Marcus
0: this morning. So Marcus and JD this morning. Okay, so Tony, the hard-hitting questions, is asked about these rumors, right? So here's Tony talking about Buster saying he's open to trading some of the big-name contracts. How does Vitello react?
3: It sincerely is a deal that everybody in Major League Baseball should be doing. We're open to any conversation, and I really think it's a general deal that's going on. I'm not in a position to make decisions, and I'm not in every meeting, but these guys have been awesome to me and the other coaches about just communicating everything, what we're doing with Wiz and Hunt, stuff like that. And I think it only makes sense as the trade deadline looms eventually here for anybody to entertain any conversation. It doesn't mean you're necessarily going to do it. And kind of live that out for the first time in spring training on how this stuff goes down. And I think what actually happens is a much narrower tunnel than what's, you know, kind of initially being put out there and what those general conversations are. If you want to talk, let's talk. And I think, unfortunately, our record, trust me, no one wants it to be better than I do. But I think if our record was different, it would have a different tone to it. Now people jump to a conclusion like, you know, it's a fire sale or something like that.
0: Well, hold on. Is he suggesting that if the record was different, that we would react differently to this report? If the record was different,
1: this wouldn't be brought up.
0: This wouldn't be a topic because here's the thing. He goes, well, I think everybody around baseball is doing it. You're right. Everybody around baseball. And this here's evidence for you. Tyler Heineman, I think that's a former Giant catcher.
1: Okay.
0: I think he was with the Blue Jays. He got traded yesterday to the Angels for like cash considerations or something. I'm like, the Angels needed a backup catcher or something and they were desperate.
1: Right.
0: Teams are always looking to add pieces, random pieces, ancillary pieces, moving their 40-man around. Yeah, teams are always doing that. And teams are also always gauging interest from other teams. It's how Buster found out, I'm sure, about Rafael Devers, right? Mm-hmm. Like, of course that's happening. No other team in baseball right now is reportedly saying, hey, we're willing to talk about our three most expensive offensive players. That is unique to you and your situation, not because of where baseball is in 2026, because of where you are in the standings. There aren't many other teams who have a record as bad as you do, so there aren't many other teams with this many. First of all, the other teams that are this bad, we'd have to look. I would wager the Giants are the highest spending of all the teams that are where they are. They've got a bigger salary than the Rockies.
1: Yes.
0: They have a bigger salary than
1: Angels.
0: The Angels, than the Royals, than every other team that's down where they are. The Giants have spent more money. They spent more money for fewer wins. You're in a unique situation, in fact, Tony, where he's offering up or saying we're willing to talk about this because we have so much salary and no success to show for it. The other teams don't even have the same type of pieces to be sellers in that regard. They are more truly in rebuilds.
1: Right, but I think he's talking more generically where he's just saying, like, at this time of the year, you hear a lot of conversations about players being dealt. And yes, the Giants put themselves in this position with the contracts they gave out. However, I will give Tony credit. Like, a lot of managers would just say, like, yeah, that's not part of my pay grade. Like, I don't talk about that stuff, so I'm not going to acknowledge any of that. The fact that he was open and kind of honest with that a little bit, not honest to the point where he's going to say, like, yeah, I talked to Buster and he wants to trade all these guys. It's just, I think he was really honest by saying, like, we'll see if this actually happens. Yes, this time of year, a lot of GMs pick up the phone or, you know, try to get feelers out there for other players. But I will say this. I think Tony has handled these conversations or these questions way better than Buster has. So, yeah, in the end, like, he didn't say a whole hell of a lot there, but he still acknowledged what's going on with the team, the questions around it.
0: I was waiting for, like, a Ted Lasso. I was waiting for him to be like, well, you know, when Jerry Rice, blah, blah, blah. I don't know. He always jumps into some quip about something.
1: The next quote you'll hear.
0: All right, here's more from Tony Vitello, dude. Always just jumping into something else, something random. More from Vitello. He was asked by JD and Marcus this morning, or Marcus and JD, if the rumors can motivate players or put more pressure on them, or do we make more of a big deal about that. Like, does this upset players? Does it motivate players? Here's Tony V on the media playing it up like it's time to go now.
3: No, I think it can. I mean, the mind is the most powerful thing in sports, and it's been interesting to see what things kind of get a guy going at this level compared to younger kids. And the bottom line is, you know, Michael Jordan was as good of an example as anyone. Even if you got to make stuff up, anything to get you on that particular day locked in, because it is day after day after day, and you got to find a way to make each day unique. And, you know, no matter what's out there or what the schedule looks like, a lot's been made of our travel and, you know, night game against the Cubs. And it's kind of up to the athlete, and I guess us coaches too, to make whatever circumstances there are positive and make them work for us as opposed to against us.
1: Kind of Ted Lasso there with bringing on Michael Jordan, but we all bring that up when it comes to motivation. And I get it. Like, it's different in basketball as opposed to baseball. I brought up yesterday where, like, Jaylen Brown's name is being thrown out there for the honest trade. I'm sure he feels pissed off, or it's like, oh, the Celtics don't believe in me anymore. With the Giants, I think baseball players like, you know, Matt Chapman's used to this, you know, to extend Logan Webb's used to this. But when it comes to, we want to trade you away because of your salaries, and that's a different deal. Like, if there's rumors of Robbie Ray and Luis Arraez, then I'm sure they understand because they're expiring contracts.
0: Expiring year, bad team. If we're good, I'll be here. If we're not, I won't.
1: When it's Rafael Devers in a year removed from a contract, or not a contract, but a trade, and you're saying, like, in a sense, you don't believe in me anymore, that can motivate you in a certain way. For Willy Adames, I'm sure he feels a certain way about that. For Matt Chapman, I'm sure he's like, wow, I did this deal with with Buster Posey, and now he's thinking about trading me away. At the end of the day, these guys will be pros, and once the trade deadline passes and they're still on the team, they'll go out and perform. But it has to, you know, creep in the back of your mind and be like, wow, already you want to move on from me?
0: Yeah, but it's not even want to. It's like, does it make sense? And again, this wouldn't be happening if the team itself weren't this great, and if Casey Schmidt weren't doing what he was doing.
1: Yeah.
0: Right? I mean, Casey Schmidt makes this a little bit different, as does Bryce Eldridge. One more here from Tony Vitello. They discussed Bryce Eldridge on now being an everyday player and also hitting second in this lineup. Against righties, they're stacking the top of the lineup with lefties, and it's worked out pretty well to this point. Here's Tony V on the starting lineup and Bryce Eldridge being in the two-hole.
3: Yeah, a little bit. I mean, when the season started, I think everybody thought we had some good problems and could really create some length with the lineup. And I think there's some of that going on now, but there is a consistent kind of juggling act of you got veterans, and certain guys are much more comfortable in spots. Certain guys expect to be in spots. You got the really two high contact guys, but, you know, aren't going to walk frequently with Jung-Hoo and Louis. I think it's good to have them spaced out to some extent. You know, but to get back more to Bryce, I don't read into everything or listen to everything on the radio and things like that, but it's pretty easy to figure out he's a hot button topic anytime his name comes up or being in the lineup. And when he first got with us, the original plan was to sprinkle in some first base here and there, DH him every time we're seeing a righty, and then find other spots too, and kind of try and put him in a spot where you build confidence, you don't break him down. And he's too good. He's ready to take on any responsibility you want to give him. And as a guy who can drive the ball out of the park, but also draw a walk, move runners, and put together a complete at-bat, it only makes sense to try and get him as many at-bats as possible in the lineup. We even flirted with talking about the one spot. But, you know, in the two spot, it gives him an opportunity to hit almost as much as any guy in the lineup.
1: Tony. See, I mean, even that, like, you know, a good response from Tony Vitello, a little peek behind the curtain with the plan. Fans want to hear that stuff. I will say, though, he says, like, I don't listen to the radio and hear the, you know, all the talk around Bryce Eldridge. That talk only started because, you know, during a pregame scrum, Tony did say, like, the rest of the season, this guy's just going to be, you know, coming off the bench every now and then. And that led to a bigger conversation, which I'm sure wasn't really the plan. Or I'm sure the next day some people came to Tony and said, I don't know if you want to say that stuff, but... Yeah, I mean, again, Tony's pretty honest in these interviews. I like it, but also not a lot there. But also at the same time, like, yes, the plan obviously changed with Bryce Eldridge with his approved play.
0: What's interesting is, like, they told us this wasn't the plan, that he was going to be a bench bat, and we're like, why? Yeah. And then basically he never was a bench bat after that.
1: Exactly.
0: And he just kept hitting. And that's what I told you when they sent him down to AAA. If you hit, they will find somewhere for you. And we are watching that twofold with Casey Schmidt. Dude, dude's playing left field. Open the year playing first base. They didn't have a spot for him at second. He was hitting so well that they're like, well, we're going to have to give other guys a break so that he never leaves the lineup, and he doesn't. Mm-hmm. He's hitting in every position he's in. They DH'd him. Now they have him in left. He'll play anywhere they need. This just raises his value exponentially. Plus, Bryce bashed down the door, hits as a DH, is performing at first base. You can't take them out of the lineup. If you can hit, they find a place for you. If you're inexpensive, even better.
1: Yep.
0: It doesn't even matter. 808-KMBR, the number to call and text. We'll take a quick break. We'll talk to Susan Slusser about some of this stuff. What does she, what does it mean when a GM says or a president says on June 15th that we're open to trading our three most expensive offensive players? Again, part of this is an admission of fault that 2 months ago or 3 months ago, these guys were viewed as cornerstone pieces of what this team was capable of. And less than 2 years in, Buster is open to moving on from some of them. We'll talk about what this looks like or means next. Susan Slusser on.
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8: Recent survey conducted by Common Sense Media found one-third of teenagers prefer AI companions over humans for serious conversations. There's a term for that, social offloading. And experts we talked to warned that this habit could be stunting emotional growth, leaving an already isolated generation who came of age during the pandemic even less prepared for the messiness of human interaction. Sure, AI can help you polish whatever it is you're looking to say, but that's not very human, right? It's the messiness that makes our interactions with each other so real. It's also what makes them so validating, help us to develop our confidence, our voice, our deep bonds with each other. Psychiatrists we talked to encouraged turning to family or friends when you're struggling to express yourself. They are keen to help. I'm Dr. Sanjay Gupta, helping you live a better life.
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0: The sports leader. If it's Giants baseball, it's Dirty Work with Adam Copeland and Derek Papa on KNBR, the sports leader.
1: The guy's feet are too big for his bed. Nothing seems to fit.
2: Dirty Work on a Thursday afternoon. Adam Copeland, D-Pop, Raf Corral hanging out with you. The Giants are postponed today, rained out ahead of time. So they jumped on a plane and probably got out of there as quickly as they could.
3: Yep.
2: To get over to, where they go, New York?
3: Florida.
2: Florida, excuse me. They go to New York later this year when they play this makeup on August 31st. The Giants will lose an off day later this year. They'll start a, that's going to be a big stretch of games.
3: Yeah.
2: So they'll have an off day August the 17th, which is 2 weeks to the day after the trade deadline. And then they will play three in Cleveland, three in Boston, that's six. Three in Cincinnati, they come home then, no off day. Three against Cincinnati, that's nine. Four at home against Arizona, you're at 13 straight days played. Then the 31st was supposed to be an off day. It's now not an off day. They have to fly after the game on the 1st, on the 30th, to Atlanta to play this one game makeup. So that'll be 14 straight days. They fly after that game, Monday the 31st, to Pittsburgh to play three there. So we're at 13. What is that? I said 13 straight. So they're at 14 there. 17, they'll play.
3: Whoa.
2: That can't be right. 3, 6, 9, 13, 14, 15, 16, 17, 18, 19, 20, 21, 22, 23. Is that right?
3: 23 straight days, you're saying?
2: Can't be right.
3: No way.
2: It's in the players' agreement, and I've known this for a long time, that they cannot play more than 20 consecutive days without an off day unless the players approve it.
3: Let me look here.
2: By the looks of this, if it's August 31st, that's three.
3: They play 23 straight days?
2: That's what it would be if they are. We'll talk to Susan about this when we make the connection, because that was my understanding is you usually can't play more than 20 consecutive unless the players vote and say it's okay to do so, because they would, after that day, have to play another three, six, nine more games consecutively before they're off day on the 10th. So they'd be going from the 17th of August to the 10th of September?
3: Whoa.
2: That seems insane.
3: Well, as Tony Vitello just said to Marcus and JD this morning, it's all mental, so hopefully the players get over it.
2: 50% of the game is half mental, is what Tony Vitello would say, as we're working to make the connection with Susan Slusser. But if we get her, we get her. If not, no biggie.
3: All good.
2: She's
3: in London right now, so it's all good.
2: Oh, nice, dude. Good for her getting out to London. I like that Raf is going with all these rain songs today.
3: Theme, because we've been rained out.
2: Now, Raf, there may be nobody pound for pound, minute for minute, who has endured more rain delay radio than Raf Corral.
3: Raf was
2: working here at KNBR when I started. Raf, how long have you been here?
4: My first year was 2010. I just worked for Marty.
2: Raf was just working for Marty. So he wasn't even a KNBR employee. He was like working for Marty.
3: Yeah.
2: And then on weekends, and I was working Sunday mornings or whatever, so I would see Raf. I started in 2016. Boy, it's 10 years for me next month. In a few weeks. So Raf was already here.
3: Congratulations.
2: So Raf's been here almost, you've been here for 17 years coming up, or 16 years, Raf?
4: Yeah, bro. I was walking dogs, so, radio's more like my side job.
2: Yeah, Raf, this was his side. It was his side gig, and I was like, what do you do full time? He's like, I'm a full time dog walker.
3: Hell yeah.
2: You still do that?
4: No, I stopped around 2018.
2: Yeah.
3: Aww.
2: You retired. What was the most dogs you ever walked at one time, Raf?
4: Ooh, seven is probably the most dogs I've walked. And then one time I got attacked, or one of my dogs got attacked when I was holding six dogs.
3: So that
4: was
3: pretty bad. So what's the...
2: Then Raf officially, by the way, after a while, I remember at one point, maybe in like, I don't know when he officially got hired, maybe 2017 or 18.
4: Mm-hmm. No, it was actually 2010. Jen came up to me and she's like, hey, so can you work Friday nights? So
2: I don't work here. Was it 2010?
4: She said that? 2010, it was a Friday. I would do Friday 3 to 11, and that was my only shift.
2: That was his only shift. Yeah, I was doing Sundays from 6 a.m. to 2 p.m. every Sunday.
3: So what's your favorite breed of dog, Raf, and what's your least favorite breed of dog?
2: What was the worst kind of dog to watch?
4: Man. You know what? They're all my favorites.
3: Children. Come on, Raf.
4: My point the smaller the dog is probably the most difficult.
2: My point is Raf was Marty's producer, and he was with Marty back when they were doing A's pre and post.
4: Yeah, since 2005.
2: So you've been with Marty for over 20 years, which is why it's funny when Marty got into the Bay Area Radio Hall of Fame, and he goes, "It's all me."
3: and a little Raf.
2: Dude, Raf though, I mean, Marty was the king of rain delay radio, because he would do every weekend, and you just start in 2010. And when they went to a rain delay, I mean, Marty was just the best at painting the picture. It's like John Miller could tell you stories about anything. But he'd fill up phone lines in 2011 being, it's a rain delay radio. If you had a mitt, what would you name it? What would you call your glove if you could give it a name?
3: That's good.
2: He'd tell you about Merkel's boner. He'd also then play old interviews, because that's the thing that's great about Marty is he's had so many relationships.
3: Yeah.
2: Has been into baseball for so long. one of my jokes with Raf was, dude, this had to be going on for months. I would see Raf on like Saturday or Sunday mornings or afternoon, and Raf would be sitting there, and Marty would be like, hey, Raf, did you finish cutting that Johnny Antonelli interview that I did? Dude, Toothpick Antonelli was his nickname. Did he pitch for did he pitch for the New York Giants? Raf?
4: I'm pretty sure. I'm still cutting up that interview.
2: Dude, Raf was editing this like 3-hour interview for months, dude. And it was like, we get a Randall and he'd be like, part 6 of the Toothpick.
3: Are you kidding me? Hit,
2: dude. That was, he'd roll one out, dude. I mean, the guy,
3: it was an epic, like Bill Walton back in the day with Tom.
2: Yeah. I mean, it was a long form interview and Raf cut it up into chunks, but Marty had some great stuff that he'd use back.
3: No, I would say so. And by the way, those interviews with Bill Walton back in the day, I remember we would tape them beforehand. Like Bill Walton's 30 for 30 was coming out and he was going to do an interview with Tom and you. And we taped it beforehand.
2: Were we in the old building, studio?
3: We were in the old building.
2: Were we in the old studio?
3: Yes.
2: Okay, because
3: studio.
2: This is the original. When you got hired, we were in the original KMBR studio at 750 Battery. Then we moved to what was the KGO studio. But that was the first. I mean, I had listened, of course, to Tom and Walton forever.
3: Oh, yeah.
2: That was my first ever experience with him on the air. I didn't talk. I think he came on and that 30 for 30 was coming out.
3: Yep.
2: And Tom said, hey, Bill, how's it going, man? How you doing? Oh, Tom. And, dude, the interview went where I turned the mic off.
3: Yeah.
2: Tom turned his mic off. I think Tom was at home. Dude, he rambled, builded for like 35 minutes. He ran through a whole thing about how

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2: And was salt of the earth. So I always think of those interviews as being like, you know, must listen to radio. And that goes back in the day where I want to say during COVID, Tom had him on where he was like, fire on the mountain. He kept saying it over and over and over again.
3: Yeah, he used to be great with Paulie Mac too. So many songs about the river, body river. He said, yeah, he did that with Tom too. Talked all about how many songs there were about rivers and bodies of water.
2: Well, years ago, dude, when the Warriors were down 3-1 to the Thunder in the Western Conference Finals, right. He went on with Roxy Bernstein, I remember. And he just, because they used to do games together on ESPN. And Bill just goes over and over again, I believe in this team. Down 3-1, that's nothing. Luke's going to have them ready to go. And he wasn't even like the head coach at the time. He was just an assistant coach. But he was just like, they're going to come back. I'm going to the Oracle right now.
3: Dude, Bill Walton, I mean, it's incredible what he did as a player and how much pain he played through and how, I mean, was he the number one pick or the number two pick?
2: I want to say the first overall pick.
3: The first overall pick in the draft, UCLA. You go to Portland?
2: Yeah, Portland, yeah.
3: Portland, then he ends up becoming an all-time great with the Boston Celtics, and then the most unique, hysterical. That's one of the greatest things about certain broadcasters is personality is what drives, I mean, winning and the camaraderie of being a fan, but it's the personalities, right? It's like, it's why as the neutral fan watching the San Antonio Spurs win titles in the Tim Duncan era was like, yeah, we know we're watching greatness, but it's not as fun as like watching... I mean, obviously not as fun as watching Michael Jordan win and dominate and do what he did, or not as fun as watching the Showtime Lakers and Larry Bird go head to head. It's not as fun as watching Dominique Wilkins throw it down for the Hawks. They played in a way that was just neutrally as a fan. It wasn't as exciting, though, you tip your cap. Whereas Bill Walton, same thing as a broadcaster. You can't fake that stuff. You can't fabricate that stuff because people sniff it out, right? But because he was so unique, like, you're always looking to hit gold on somebody like that. Like, Rob Gronkowski is always himself. But it's almost just like there's only so much you can do with it. Bill Walton had so much charisma and character that he could take it on his own and make the show.
2: Absolutely.
3: The Bill Walton Show, regardless of whatever Pac-12 after dark game you were watching. And he and Pash, was it Pash that was with him?
2: Yeah, Dan Pash, yeah.
3: I mean, that was incredible. And by the way, for him to know when it is to just let somebody go, I mean, that's really the brilliance of that. Is when somebody sits back and is like, John Miller, this is your call. Or when one of my favorite videos ever, and everybody's seen this, is when Barry hit 756 off of Mike Bassett in the Nationals. They have that video of Kruk and Kipe in the booth, and Kipe makes the call, and Kruk is just sitting there. I love it. Kruk's sitting there like he always is, fumbling with a baseball.
2: Yeah, his hand.
3: Just kind of messing with it. And Kipe makes the call, and Kruk is just watching it, and Kruk sits back and is off the mic.
2: Yeah.
3: Just letting him go because this is your Hall of Fame call. And then in the middle of the call, I mean, Kipe goes, Bond stands alone. And Kruk leans over and just gives Kipe a cool fist bump. And I'm like, dude, that gives me chills thinking about it. That's the coolest thing. It's not just that these guys have the personality and the ability to do what they do. It's that they're brilliant and you buy it because it's who they are. It's the joke I give to you. John Miller is my all-time favorite. It is the coolest thing to me that we get to talk to John as regularly as we do, that I get to see him in the broadcast booth on Wednesdays after the game and get a couple of quips in with John for how he's feeling after the game is gone. I mean, this is a guy who I felt I grew up with, laying in bed listening to the Midnight Replay. But for him to get to the way he calls a game in that, and I said it to you, I think my best explanation for John Miller is like he almost calls a game like he's joking about being a baseball broadcaster.
2: Like a parody?
3: Back here with David B. Fleming and John Miller, Giants broadcaster. It's like, he does that. He's almost like, he's riffing on the fact that he's doing a broadcast, and then something will happen, and he's right into it, and that's why you buy it, because you know he's performing, he's putting on a show, right? This still happens, even in the midst of a game. If the team doesn't have character, the broadcaster has to, right? Because that's the painting of that picture.
2: And people, that's why people fall in love with baseball on the radio.
3: And Vin Scully, the same way.
2: And that's why John, to your point about him kind of being like a, you know, a parody of baseball announcers, he is the best impressionist when it comes to other baseball announcers. He'll do a great Vin Scully. He'll do a great

0: Ken Korak, Bill King. The guy knows voices very well. So, yeah, I mean, and also, like, that's just a good broadcaster. Like, when you're talking about with Bill Walton, like, doing his thing, you lay out. That's why Pat Summerall was so good with John Madden. That's why I say Bill Walton was the John Madden of basketball. Those guys were entertaining, and I feel like, in a way, like, we have those personalities today, but a lot of them are cheesy or trying to do comedy. You're like, all right, just get to the play-by-play already.
1: What are you talking about? I'm always myself.
0: No, but like Tony
1: I
0: Romo.
1: I always am 100% myself.
0: Like years ago, like 10 years ago when Tony Romo was introduced to broadcasting, he was calling out plays before they happened, and I really enjoyed it. Some producer told him, stop doing that. And now he just does this goofy stuff. He feels like he's really unprepared for a lot of these broadcasts. Collinsworth, we joke around. He's like, here's a guy. He's probably the best, honestly. Like, Troy Aikman, like, he seems like he's disinterested in the game most of the time. So there's not those personalities that we got back in the day where John Miller and Joe Morgan were doing Sunday Night Baseball. That was a blast to listen to. Obviously, John Madden and Bill Walton. I don't think we get those personalities on broadcasts anymore.
1: Yeah, and part of it is their love and respect for the sport that they're calling and the game itself. But that Bill Walton was almost different in that, like, there's the Bill Walton show and there's a game happening.
0: Exactly.
1: You know, I mean, that's what I mean. Is if you'll watch a game because the broadcaster and you don't really care what it is, and I felt that way about
0: Walton. It happened all the time with Walton.
1: That's what I mean. It's incredible. Dirty Work with you on a Thursday afternoon. No Giants baseball today. They were scheduled to start playing right about now at 4:15. That game has been rescheduled for August 31st, which blows me away because that would mean the Giants are playing 23 consecutive days by my count. Starting the 18th of August, 3 against Cleveland, 3 against Boston is 6, 3 against Cincinnati is 9, 4 against Arizona is 13, 1 against Atlanta is 14, and then 3 Pittsburgh is 17, 3 against Mets is 23, and the Cardinals is 23 games before an off day. So
0: yeah. Well, you're right. Yeah, that's...
1: Who will be on the team and will it matter? All right.
0: The bigger question.
1: One of our favorite things to do, we constantly are looking at our YouTube chat. We love the filth that check in, the loyal listeners of Dirty Work. We love you guys being a part of the show. We love checking in on the Golden State Lumber and Showroom text line and getting to our calls. It's a huge part of what we do. But just as big of that, and because we're so local, we're talking to each other all the time. We see our filth hanging out. They show up at the shows. You know, Raph, what we don't get to a lot is we get a lot of fan mail in, but it's not even so much me. It's... The people are intrigued, tantalized, obsessed with the way Derek sees, thinks about,
0: probably annoys
1: the world. Did you know, Raph, that there are members of the filth from all over the world that listen to the podcast? They rewatch the shows on YouTube. They're members of our daily global filth. And when they send in letters, we read them in a segment we like to call Dear Derek. And we will do it next.
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12: Heart disease is still the leading cause of death here in the United States and around the world. But what if there was something you could do earlier in life to reduce the odds of becoming a statistic? Well, here in the United States, tens of millions of adults already take a statin to lower their cholesterol. But new guidance put out by the American College of Cardiology and the American Heart Association now emphasize that treating high cholesterol sooner could significantly reduce a person's lifetime risk of heart attack or stroke. How early are we talking? In your 30s, believe it or not. Of course, you need to talk to your doctor about whether statins are right for you, but you should know that the evidence is really starting to stack up that shows the earlier you get a jump on reducing lifelong exposure to plaque-causing lipids and lipoproteins, the better the odds are going to be for you. Make sure you get your cholesterol checked. That's the first step. I'm Dr. Sanjay Gupta, helping you live a better life.
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16: You found Dirty Work with Adam Copeland and Derek Papa, where no job is too dirty, on KNBR, the sports leader.
1: Dirty Work on a Thursday afternoon. Adam Copeland, D Pop, Raf Corral hanging out with you. Danny Dunn back with us tomorrow.
0: Yes, he is.
1: So we have a short one tomorrow because they're in Miami. They've got a dome in Miami.
0: Yeah,
1: they've got a roof.
0: A game will be played tomorrow.
1: They can play that game. And Richard really is supposed to join us tomorrow.
0: 2:30.
1: So Richie will join us tomorrow at 2:30, and we've only got a show till 3:15. Is that right?
0: Yeah, so I think we'll do a little bit of dips, then we'll get Richie on, and we'll go from there.
1: Yeah, right, dude. I hope Danny's prepared for the dips.
0: He better be.
1: Has Danny been, dude, Danny texted us both. I was going to ask if he's been in touch with you since he left. He texted both of us yesterday.
17: I was just trying to call him to get the open for this segment.
1: Did he answer?
17: No, he didn't.
1: No, dude, you know why? He's probably sleeping. At 4 p.m. in Southern California, Danny texted Derek and I yesterday in a group chat.
17: Yeah.
1: With no context. All it was the opening, the entrance gates to Disneyland.
17: Oh, yeah.
1: Remember this? He texted us yesterday. It was just the gate to Disneyland with a giant sign over it that was official, and it said, Disneyland after dark.
0: So he texted us that.
1: And Derek said, the hell goes on in there, Dan? Yeah. Dano? That's what he called him.
0: I think I have it here. Well, I don't want to read the whole text, but like basically...
1: I don't remember what he even said.
0: Basically, it was just like a fun little after-hours thing for people that go to Disneyland, but apparently it's not a lot of busy time for Disneyland right now, so he didn't have to wait on rides for a long time.
1: You're saying it was an empty time of the year for Disneyland?
0: Yes, so apparently Dan's had... the park to himself and his family.
1: Dude, Danny's just roaming Disneyland by himself.
0: Sounds like
1: all the Dole Whip a man could want, dude. How many turkey legs and Dole Whips did Danny take down, man? By the way, you're in Disneyland for more than like 2 days. You gotta go multiple times on Pirates of the Caribbean or It's a Small World to rest those hooves.
0: He actually just texted me back saying, sorry, driving right now back to the Bay Area. Everything all good? And I'll text it back.
1: Yeah. Well, once you turn on the show, Danny, you'd know. I'm trying to get a hold of
0: you. Yeah, come on.
1: You know what we did find, though? We were able to dig it up, even without his help. Raf and Danny and Derek got it going. We tell you guys all the time, and we do it periodically whenever the mail packs up here or stacks up in the KNBR mail room. People love Dirty Work around the Bay Area. Great members of the filth are always checking in. What we fail to acknowledge is all the people around the world that listen to Dirty Work, and really,
0: it's global.
1: Listen to the thoughts of one Derek Papa. They write their letters in, and we try to get to the answers of their questions in a segment we like to call Dear Derek.
16: Time now for another edition of Dear Derek.
1: All right, so I've poured over some of these, Derek, and as always, some people are asking for assistance. Some people just asked for your advice. Maybe it's a discussion.
0: They need my help that badly.
1: Want to get to the bottom of. Yeah.
0: All right.
1: So this one. This one comes from our guy Vince in Vancouver. He is 32 years old.
0: I love the alliteration.
1: Well, I don't know.
0: No, I'm just saying, you know, it's nice. Vince in Vancouver.
1: If I'd said Vince in Canada, it wouldn't have been as good.
0: No, not as good.
1: Vince in Vancouver, British Columbia. Vince writes, Dear Derek.
0: Yes.
1: I think you may relate to me on the issue I've got at hand. my buddy previously scheduled an international wedding.
0: Oh,
1: I flew overseas to Europe to attend the wedding.
0: Okay.
1: It was great. We had a blast. The issue I had was leading up to the wedding. Prior to my arrival, and I had a very short trip similar to yours to Italy,
0: mm-hmm.
1: I got a list of an itinerary of events that were to take place the day before, the day of, and the day after the wedding. My thought is, I've scheduled time off of work, I've used my vacation, I'm traveling halfway around the world for your wedding. Is my time owed to you on the days that I'm internationally there outside of the wedding itself? Can you advise, how will you spend your trip? Do you get any time to yourself? Signed, Vincent in Vancouver.
0: Vincent Vancouver, funny you bring this up. So I'm going to the same problem right now, where next week I'm going to Italy. I'm only there from Wednesday to Sunday, really Thursday to Sunday because of the travel. And my sister wants us to do this pasta making class the day before the wedding on Friday.
1: That sounds dope.
0: Yeah, I guess you can make pasta anytime. All right? I'm flying my ass all the way to Italy. I spent all this money on you, okay? I'm going to do what I want to do the day before your wedding. I'll be there. I'm glad to be there. But at the same time, I'm only in Rome for a short amount of time. I'm going to do pasta another time when I'm in America. I can make pasta anytime.
1: So this is an interesting debate because...
0: Sorry, I got riled up there.
1: On principle, and I just attended an international wedding. I loved it. I had a great time. First time I had done that. I mean, I've done destination weddings before. International is a big ask, and it was thrown out a long time in advance. I had time to plan it, do the vacation time and all that. Tacked on the trip to Australia afterwards. This is one of my best friends. I was thrilled. I'd never been to the Philippines. I thought this was an awesome thing, and I never take vacation like this anyway, so I thought, cool, whatever. This is going to be a good trip. None of this was a gripe for me. For you, though, and I understand people who are like, it's a little frustrating because I also, this buddy of mine, he's one of my best friends. He didn't have he's overseas. So we didn't have a engagement party and then a wedding shower and then a bachelor party and then the wedding. We didn't have all that stuff. This was just kind of it.
0: Mm-hmm.
1: Right. And they made the event there where there was another little trip going on in the Philippines. Everybody that stayed, if they wanted to go to Macau. So they did things with people there. So it's not just like you came, went to the wedding and didn't get to hang. A little bit different for me. You are a family member traveling to a wedding.
17: I am.
1: And if I know anything about weddings, what the bride wants goes. And if you're a part of the family or a part of her little bride squad, whatever you'd call it, the bride tribe.
0: Yeah.
1: That's what they'll call it. You're just tribe in general.
0: That's fine with me.
1: Darren's part of the tribe.
0: I'm always down with the tribe.
1: He's down with the tribe and he's part of the bride tribe too.
0: Yes.
1: Two different things. You kind of got to do what they want. But your argument is,
0: not me.
1: I'm going to Italy for 4 days. I'm there for your wedding. Nothing is nothing. You have no responsibilities outside of attending. That's what you're saying?
0: Yes. I mean, again, she is the bride. She's not my bride. At the end of the day, this is I'm going out of my way to go to your wedding. And
1: it's your little sister.
0: I know. And I love her. But at the same time, and again, it's not that big of a deal. My brother said to me, hey, she really wants us to go to this possum.
1: Oh, no, you got the separate text from your brother being like, bro, it's a big deal.
0: No.
1: Okay, hold on.
0: I'm not going.
1: Will every other sibling be there but you?
0: Probably.
1: Dude.
0: Well, no. I'm talking to my little brother, Adam. He goes, yeah, I mean, we only have so much days in Italy and Rome that we should probably just go.
1: Now you're sabotaging? Now you're trying to pull other people from it?
0: No, he's there the entire week.
1: But you're trying to tell him you don't have to go to this.
0: I texted him. I'm like, I'm not going to that. I'm only there from Thursday to Sunday. We can make pasta anytime we want.
1: This is making fresh pasta in Italy. You're gonna make the actual pasta stuff. You're gonna cut it.
0: I understand. It is.
1: you don't care, but you don't care.
0: Well, dude, it's not on my priority list when I'm there. And I'm there for the wedding. That's number one. I also have the rehearsal dinner on Thursday night. I gotta be there for that. I'm gonna be there. The pasta making class, whatever. Okay, I want to see the Colosseum. I want to see the fountains. I want to get the gelato. I want to do all that crap before I make pasta.
1: You can get gelato anywhere.
0: No, it's different. You can make pasta anywhere.
1: 415 says, dude, such bad advice.
0: Why?
1: I assume he's talking about you. I don't think I've given any bad advice.
0: I would assume so.
1: So your advice is, when you go to, or your thought is, if I'm going to an international wedding, so here's the other question. If you had a week and a half there, you would be going to this class.
0: Sure.
1: But you only have 4 days, so you're not going.
0: I mean, this was said to us as optional. This is an optional thing.
1: Right. But is it really?
0: Nah, you know what? The wedding is your day. It's not the entire effing week that I'm there, okay?
1: But, I mean, you're not even there a week.
0: I know.
1: So wait, do you have your day planned? Do you know what your day looks like? You built your own itinerary for that day?
0: No, I'm just going to wing it. and enjoy my time in Italy.
1: One of the things you just named, you named see the fountains, eat gelato, go to the Colosseum. What else? What was the other one?
0: That's basically it.
1: I want to know how many of those three things you act. I think you named a fourth thing, but I want to know how many of the things you actually do that day.
0: See the steps? Yeah, I want to do all the...
1: See the steps? Yeah.
0: All the stuff that goes on in Italy.
1: You do your family.
0: My advice, honestly, is the Larry David advice that he gave years ago on the Rich Eisen show, where Rich Eisen was like, what do you think about destination weddings? And he goes, I don't go to them. So that's my advice to everyone out there, but alas, it's my sister's wedding.
1: 916 checks in and says, took me a while, but I am a member of the Dirt now. I'm old, and I was a Tom and Tolbert fan and Razor, Tom and Mr. T guy, Razor and Mr. T guy, etc. It took a while, but you guys are awesome. We love you.
0: Appreciate that, man. Appreciate
1: much
0: that.
1: Love. Dude, I like the older generation being the Dirt, but I'm not going to call you that, man. You're part of the filth.
0: And also, no one tell my sister I said this, boys.
1: 4707 says, dude, just tell your sister you had, or it says, just DoorDash a gift from the Coliseum to the pasta making class. Tell your sister you had to battle a few lions.
0: Yeah, that's not bad.
1: DoorDash something in Italy.
0: That's not bad.
1: 650 says, come on, Derek, for the Italians, don't go against the family.
0: She'll be fine. She'll be fine.
1: 5-0 says the piano loop behind the Italian vacay bickering is radio gold, which is pretty good. Moving on to the next one here.
0: Oh, we got more.
1: We have more here. Of course, this is Dear Derek. This is members of the filth from around the world that are checking in.
0: I appreciate
1: this. This one comes from Ramesh in Mumbai.
0: Okay.
1: How about this? All the way in Mumbai. He says, Dear Derek.
0: Yes, Ramesh.
1: I like that they always write these in English, too, for me. It's convenient, you know what I mean?
0: It's very convenient. It's not,
1: thank goodness, you know what I mean?
0: It's a very self-aware joke.
1: Yeah, dude, and the tenses are all, they're all normal, the tenses are, they're all where they need to be, commas are correct.
0: Yeah.
1: It says, this is Ramesh, he's 41 years old in Mumbai. Dear Derek.
0: Yes?
1: You're a real treat to listen to.
0: Oh.
1: A real Mathai. That's what we call a sweet treat in Mumbai. That's what it says.
0: Hey, that rhymes.
1: It says, anyway, the NBA Finals were so much fun to watch this year.
0: Okay.
1: I never knew I could have so much fun watching a team from New York win a championship. I saw a report the other day that said the Knicks were not going to go to the White House for a visit, but then I saw their owner, James Dolan, said they accepted the invite. If you could visit the White House and have lunch with any president living or dead, who would it be and what would you eat? Signed, Mumbai Bye Baby.
0: I like that nickname.
1: Yeah, me too.
0: Oh, man, what a great question.
1: If you could, living or dead.
0: If I go back in time.
1: If you could have lunch with any president at the White House, living or dead, and you picked a meal, what would it be?
0: Oh, man. Putting me on the spot here with president knowledge.
1: You just name a president. But have to know something about him. You know who I think you would pick or who I think you'd enjoy?
0: Who's that, Coach?
1: I think you'd go Gerald Ford.
0: Why? Because football?
1: Dude, I think you'd talk ball with him.
0: That
1: man.
0: Is true.
1: Played football at Michigan?
0: He played center at Michigan. Yeah, you know what? I go with old Ford. Yeah.
1: Yeah, plus you can talk about how he, was the only guy to be president without receiving a vote.
0: That is true.
1: Because, Spiro Agnew, the vice president, resigned after Watergate. Nixon appointed...
0: I'm acting like I know that knowledge. Yeah, so that's true, Coach, because you're telling me right
1: Nixon
0: now.
1: Nixon appointed Gerald Ford, and then Nixon resigned because then he, pointed Ford because he's like, you're going to pardon me and Spiro, right?
0: Oh, that's
1: so
0: nice.
1: Then Ford's like, yeah, I got you. And then Ford was like, I think I'm done.
0: Yeah, you know what? I'd probably go with Gerald Ford because in The Simpsons, him and Homer became good friends. They bonded over football and beer, and I'd probably do that with Gerald Ford.
1: Doesn't he have beef with George H.W.?
0: Yes.
1: He moves in as a neighbor.
0: Yeah, he's
1: Homer beef.
0: He's a big villain in reality and on The Simpsons as well.
1: And then somebody else moves in after. Is there another? I think Jimmy Carter moves in at the end.
0: No, Ford moves in.
1: Oh, Ford is in.
0: And they become best friends.
1: Homer and Ford.
0: Yeah, but it was a whole thing where I want to say, I think George Bush had the slogan where it's like, we want more like the old-fashioned families and not more The Simpsons. And The Simpsons were like, well, screw you. We're making a whole episode about you now.
1: Yeah, that's good. That's good. So what would you eat? What would you pick?
0: Did Gerald Ford have a food of choice?
1: I'm sure he did. But what would you want? Well, I mean, it's like, you know, you get to pick the meal. You're getting invited to the White House by Gerald Ford.
0: Well, I don't want to make an ass of myself and have to be excused from the table. So nothing spicy or like burritos or anything. Probably some steaks, you know. Two men drinking beer eating steaks.
1: All right, if Derek got to have dinner with any president ever, it would be Gerald Ford, and they'd just have a couple of steaks.
0: Yeah, why not? Who doesn't love steak?
1: Nothing, no sides, nothing else?
0: You know, usual steak sides. Asparagus, broccoli, whatever you want.
1: Maybe you make the pasta there. Maybe you tell Ford, hey, you brought your sister.
0: No, I'm not making pasta.
1: Well, you can do that anytime.
0: Yeah, exactly.
1: I can do that in the States. 530 says, a key tenet of Dirty Work is the host confiding in each other, saying, don't tell anyone this, their grievances to the filth on 50,000 Watts. Yeah. It is one of my favorites.
0: Yeah.
1: 209
0: is something we do.
1: Says, go see Kennedy and drink Dr. Pepper with Forrest Gump. Remember Forrest Gump drinking all those Dr. Pepper?
0: That's true. That's not bad.
1: LBJ pulls down his pants. He goes, I'd like to see that. Shot in the butt, dude.
0: Yeah, what the hell is that about that scene?
1: I think he meets three presidents. Maybe it's four. I can't remember. But yeah, it's when he wins the national championship.
0: Yes, he does at ping pong.
1: When he wins the national championship. Playing for Bear Bryant.
0: That's right, Alabama.
1: Yeah. 281 says, I'm hitting some venison with old Teddy Roosevelt. Yeah, dude. He'd probably go hunt it for you, bro.
0: Plus,
1: Teddy Roosevelt, the youngest president ever.
0: Was he?
1: 42. Another guy who they didn't think was going to be president. I think he was running for mayor or governor of New York. They didn't want him to be after he was ahead of the police commission. So basically, the Republicans like get him out of favor in New York. They were like, dude, put him on the ticket with McKinley. Make him be McKinley's VP. Then we don't have to deal with him. It was kind of a lame duck job. Then McKinley decides he's going to host an event where he's like shaking hands with people. Some dude walks up to McKinley and shoots him. And then Teddy Roosevelt becomes president.
0: Well, there you go.
1: There you go. They didn't even want him to be initially.
0: Damn.
1: 42 years old. There you go.
0: All right, you got one more?
1: Yeah, I do have one more. By the way, 707 says, more importantly, who are you fighting in the White House octagon? 408 says, I'm smoking some of them Cubans with JFK. That's not bad, too. Yeah, that'd be
0: sweet. I want to know some secrets about JFK.
1: All right, last one here in Dear Derek. This is an interesting one, Derek. Okay. This is one that we may debate for some time.
0: Okay.
1: It says, Dear Derek. Yes. Oh, by the way, this one comes from Mikhail. He's 37. He's in Moscow.
0: Okay.
1: Okay, he writes, Dear Derek, my best friend Yule and I, we love the debates that you and Copes have on Dirty Work. Every morning, while both of us are eating our breakfast, usually for me, a fresh bowl of some kasha, that's a warm porridge, or my favorite syrniki.
0: Kasha?
1: Wait, syrniki? Which I guess is a fried cottage cheese or a cork pancake. It's usually golden brown and fluffy, served with a warm sour cream jam, honey, or fresh fruit. Anyway, they're eating breakfast in Russia.
0: He's giving you all these details in the letter?
1: It says, anyway, oftentimes we debate some of the same things you and Copes do after you do them. I usually side with you. Yule is a Copes man. One of our favorite debates was the one that you guys had last year about whether 100 men could take on a silverback gorilla.
0: And I still stand with the gorilla.
1: I'm standing with the 100 men.
0: Okay.
1: Yule and I have another one that we've been debating. Give us your thoughts. Okay, ready?
0: Yeah.
1: There are parameters for this, too. They give a whole rule.
0: Jesus.
1: How many kindergartners do you think you could personally take in a fight before being overpowered? Okay, and he writes, they must overwhelm you and pin you to the ground for 15 seconds. And then he gives a 5-point rule set. Okay?
0: All right.
1: The question is, how many kindergartners do you think you could personally take in a fight before being overpowered? It says, the kindergartners are released 5 at a time every 30 seconds. The arena is a standard-sized classroom, let's say 40 feet wide by 25 feet deep.
0: But desks are surrounding us?
1: However, the room is completely empty.
0: Okay.
1: The kindergartners are unarmed.
0: I hope so.
1: They're just going to run at you, attempting to punch, kick, bite, and scratch you.
0: Oh, Jesus.
1: The ultimate goal is to cumulatively dogpile on you and pin you to the ground. If they can pin you for 15 consecutive seconds, you lose.
0: Mm-hmm.
1: You have to knock a kindergartner unconscious in order to defeat them. Once they're knocked unconscious, they vanish from the classroom area. Quick note, these are not real kindergartners. They're simulations of kindergarten.
0: Oh, of course. Okay.
1: I'm going to add that.
0: It's like a Matrix thing?
1: It also says you can use any strategy you want to fend them off, but you are also unarmed and not allowed to leave the room. How many could you take? How long would you last?
0: Okay, it's funny you bring this up.
1: 5 at a time every 30 seconds.
0: Okay, it's funny you bring this up because for years, I used to have like a running joke with my little brother to be like, you can't take on an army of babies. They would kill you.
1: That's what I'm saying. Like, I mean, 10 kids at one time. Like, but if you knock one unconscious, like, what's your strategy here? What's the plan?
0: To fight toddlers?
1: Five-year-olds.
0: Five-year-olds.
1: Five and six. I mean, they're kindergarten.
0: I mean, pick them up and throw them into the wall? That's probably the way I would go about
1: it. Yeah, I mean, how heavy are they?
0: Toddlers? Depends on the kid and how much they eat.
1: I mean, I'd say 50-ish pounds, you know what I mean? Like,
0: yeah.
1: Is it smart to pick one up and use that as the weapon to, like, swing and crazy
0: space? As big as watermelons, I would
18: like
0: say.
18: A nunchuck?
1: Yeah, exactly.
0: I mean,
1: you don't want to carry it around. I think the other move is to, like, make an example of the first one.
0: What do you mean?
1: You know what I mean? Like, you play on their fear.
0: So, hold on.
1: They're five.
0: Okay, so hold on. This starts off with me laying on the ground.
1: This starts out with you standing in an empty classroom.
0: Okay.
1: And every 30 seconds, five more come through the portal.
0: And how long does this go on for?
1: Until you're pinned, how many could you
0: take?
1: Until
0: I'm pinned. How many can I take on? I probably could take on, I'll say 8 before I start losing steam here and they overpower me.
1: Yeah, I mean, like 8? I don't know. 8 to pin you for 15 seconds, though, to the ground. That's, I mean, it is some weight, but I think, like, if you not one knot gets knocked out cold, it runs right out and you go between the eyes, dude. He vanishes from the.
0: I'm sorry, just envisioning this.
1: They're not real kindergartners.
0: No, okay.
1: They're not real.
0: Yeah, I mean, I'll say 12. I'll say 12 toddlers, And then after that, it starts, you know, becoming a little too much for me, and I have to give up.
1: Yeah, 12. I mean, 12's a lot. Ralph, where are you? I think somewhere in the 10 to 12 range, too, probably.
18: Yeah, at 300, at least.
1: Seconds, dude, 300? 300? Come on, Ralph.
18: Yeah, no. If Fiverr coming out at 30 seconds at a time, I mean, that's a good time for me to do some damage.
1: 831 asking, is it Middle of America kids or SF kids? Because they're different.
0: That's the thing. I'm envisioning, like, Kramer when he finds out that all the Karate Kids... Or they want to get vengeance on him because he kicks their ass in karate class. Yeah, and they all empower, like, all take over him.
1: They overpower, exactly. Yeah. But it's like, dude, every 30 seconds, five more. Like, in the first wave, I might be okay. Like, how many would I eliminate before they pin me? I think once there's 15 in the room, because once they get a hold on you, and then in 30 more seconds, five more come, and they're just jumping on you.
0: And they're biting and kicking and scratching.
1: Yeah, that's all they can do.
0: I hate that stuff.
1: I'm still probably picking
0: one
1: up.
0: They can't pull my hair.
1: I'm still picking one up and using it as a...
0: As a weapon?
1: Just create some space. Yeah.
0: That's not bad.
1: A human shield. You could pick one and throw it at the others.
0: But I'm reasonable. Like, after a while, it'll just be too much. I'll say 12.
1: If you get too tired, I think that's a good number. 281 says, Derek, this is a bit, but it's not going to age well on your digital footprint.
0: Me fighting children? We'll
1: 707 says, looks like we have our White House Octagon event. And that's going to do it for Dear Derek on Thursday, June 18th. Much love.
0: I hope I solved all your problems.
1: Much love to Ramesh in Mumbai, to Mikhail in Moscow, and to Vince in Vancouver. KMBR, the number to call and text. If you got some thoughts on that, I do appreciate the parameters. I appreciate the rules, the way we thought that out.
0: No, I am too.
1: I'm just like, you got to play on their fear, dude. You gotta scare. Like, you rip the first one apart, and you heave the first one with a big blow, dude. The other's like, whoa.
0: Yeah.
1: You know what I mean? They're still kindergartners.
0: And by the way, like, the first question was the one that I'm most passionate about because it affects me next week. So thank you, Victor in Vancouver, I believe his name was.
1: Yeah, no, it was Vincent.
0: Oh, Vincent, my bad.
1: 707 says, can't believe this wasn't in your HR training. Don't know what's worse, beating up kindergartners or yelling drop trowel hog out. Don't forget, they're just simulations. They're not real.
0: Yeah, come on, guys.
1: Not real kindergartners.
0: These are not real children we're talking about.
1: Also,
0: here.
1: We're fighting for our lives here. They're attacking us five at a time every 30 seconds.
0: Yeah, seriously.
1: Who's the victim? Let's take a quick break. Dirty Work with you on a Thursday afternoon. Love getting to the mail, man. That's one of my favorite things, to get to the mail. When we come on back, why don't we get into some 49ers stuff here? There's stuff out there on Max Crosby.
0: Yeah, there is.
1: Rumors on Max Crosby. Yeah, we'd rather talk Ayuk. We'll do that.
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0: Oh, nice, Raph.
1: Dirty Work on a Thursday. I'll tell you what, Raph, the only thing I ever think about when I hear this song, and I think there's a generation of us, that scene in Remember the Titans when Julius walks out.
0: Yep.
1: And the police officer pulls up in front of him, the song's playing. And he goes, officer.
0: I think about it too.
1: Cop goes, playing on the football team or something. He goes, yes, sir. He goes, big game on Friday. He goes, yes, sir. He goes, tell my coach here, he's doing a good job. And then right after that, what's his name? Jerry Bertier gets into a fight with his mom because he's going to hang with Julius.
0: Yep.
1: To the Berg, if your father could hear you now.
0: Everything was good. And then he got in that car.
1: Okay, well, dude, and then he got killed by a drunk driver.
0: Yeah, he did.
1: After he played, like, in the wheelchair games.
0: Ah, terrible.
1: Cannot
18: spoilers,
1: replace.
18: Come on.
1: Cannot replace. Spoilers, dude.
0: The movie's, like, 26 years old. Come
1: 1971, it takes place. Dude, it happened. It was
0: based on a true story. Read a book.
1: Yeah, dude. You just lost yourself the Hall of Fame. One of my favorites, dude. And then that joke, that movie, like, it vaulted into one of my favorite Shane Gillis jokes. And he's like, can you believe that movie took place in 1971? He's like, We had men on the moon before Alabama had black dudes in their secondary.
0: Yeah, seriously.
1: It's incredible, dude. We had a guy on the moon before Alabama was like, yeah, we should
0: desegregate. No, great movie.
1: That takes place in Virginia, though.
0: Yes, it does.
1: Second best high school football team in the nation, says the Hayden Panettiere character.
0: Yeah.
1: All right, we are going to catch up with Susan Slusser in just a bit. We've connected with her, but we'll do it near...
0: We believe so.
1: We think so. We're going to try to connect with her next segment. But first, we should get into some of this with the 49ers. So why don't we start just real quick with the Brandon Ayuk update.
0: Yeah.
1: Will he be released before training camp? According to Jason LaConfora, the Brandon Ayuk saga could be ending soon. And for most of us, it's over. It's just kind of still...
0: Yeah.
1: It's a slow... It's like a faucet that just keeps dripping.
0: It's a slow burn that's been going on for way too long.
1: So Jason LaConfora wrote earlier this week, quote, every expectation now is that he will be released before the start of training camp. This goes with what Matt Maiocco said to us yesterday, where Brandon Ayuk could be fined up to $5,000 a day.
0: Yeah.
1: Is it five or 50? Five?
0: I think it's $5,000 a day.
1: If he does not attend 49er training camp, so he needs to like contact the league and be like, hey, I'm joining the team again to avoid that, or they could just release him.
0: Yeah.
1: Because he can't just show up.
0: I believe that Ryan Williams, his agent, has to be talking to John Lynch, you know, all the time just to be like, hey, can we come to a, you know, a ground here where we release him? And I understand he's, you know, publicly humiliated you guys going on, you know, his social media and calling you out. And I think that's why Brandon Ayuk deleted two of those videos. He has been in the Washington area where I don't know if he's allowed to meet with the team, but I'm sure he met with Jaden Daniels or maybe Adam Peters. I don't know if he's allowed to do that. Probably not. But I think this will be resolved pretty soon here. And I think that I know Niner fans want revenge, but I think at the end of the day, Kyle and John are just doing this for now. And then once we get to training camp, I don't think they want to be asked every single day, what about Brandon Ayuk? What about Brandon Ayuk? What about Brandon Ayuk? And if it's where he needs to come to training camp to, you know, get this thing resolved and have him be reinstated or whatever, it really isn't and it's not fair for him to get fined every single day. So,
1: I mean, again, it is fair. He left the team and they still own his rights. I mean, to say it's not fair, I don't know who it's not fair to. They have his rights. They expected him to be back. They lost an asset entirely because he decided he wasn't going to show up.
0: But if
1: he
0: shows
1: up, they
0: lost
1: the player and they lost the ability to trade them.
0: Okay, but if he shows up, he's going to be able to practice? No.
1: No, that's not really the point, though. The point is, like, it's not to say it's not right to do that to him. Like, that's the rule. And he already broke the rules. He broke the contract.
0: Right.
1: I don't know what's not fair. Like, again, the Niners aren't the bad guy in this in any way.
0: I'm not saying they are.
1: I'm just saying from the... I know you're not. I'm saying they're not the bad guy in any way. So anything they can get out of this for themselves is a positive in their minds. They also don't owe him anything. And so if the rules are that he's fined every day for not showing up, you're the one who left and didn't show up. If you wanted to be released, we could have made this happen. If you worked your way back, they probably could have figured something out. If he's like, I don't want to be here. If you were a reasonable dude, if you were like, I'll show up, I'll do my rehab, I'll come back, reclaim that. They might still have wanted to trade him and probably would have anyway. But instead, he's just kind of, He's pissed it away. And then he takes down those videos after going to D.C. or being seen in the D.C. area, which makes me think, yeah, he probably is in contact with other people.
0: Yeah.
1: And they're saying, this isn't a good look if you want us to make a case for signing you.
0: No, absolutely. So I think for both parties involved, it's best that he is released right before training camp. And that way, Kyle and John aren't asked about it every day. And it's not a story anymore. And he moves on with his life. And who cares at this point? Is anybody worried about Brandon Ayuk going to the Commanders, becoming this great player? No. I think that the Niners have moved on. They're happy with Mike Evans and all their wide receivers right now. So I get it. I totally understand when you look at those videos, Niner fans should be pissed off. Kyle and John should be pissed off. But it is what it is. Brandon Ayuk's going to be just a pain in the ass, and it's just better to move off from him because he's so toxic at this point.
1: Yeah, I'm with you. Here's what Mike Florio had to say. Can we play this sound here? Raph, Mike Florio, somebody we all love and agree with. Mike Florio talked about the 49ers and the Ayuk situation. Here you go.
7: They don't want him on the team. They tried to trade him. The leverage was you get him for the offseason program and he'll be ready to go, more ready to go for you for the regular season if you give us something for him now. That would have required working out a new deal for Ayuk as well. And he'll probably sign for peanuts or close to it. Watch the Commanders at the most likely destination. The fact that Ayuk and Jaden Daniels were at one point teammates at Arizona State. I get the impression based upon Ayuk's deletion of the videos and the posting of the new one that he's under the impression something good is going to happen by way of getting his freedom and having the ability to sign with another team. None of it matters until training camp. It's just time for the 49ers to let him go. They proved their point. They got their pound of flesh. They can move on now and do the right thing at this point because they're going to cut him anyway. And no one's going to trade for him.
1: They got their pound of flesh. What are you talking about? What was their pound of flesh? What did they get out of this? What pound of flesh did they get?
7: They don't want him on the team.
1: No, he's not. He's not on with us. Yeah. Yeah. What's the pound of flesh the Niners got?
0: I guess by voiding his contract, but I don't know. I mean, the right thing.
1: They got the money back for a player that wasn't playing. That's not getting your pound of flesh.
0: Well, honestly, what do you want in the end? Like, dude, do you want to like humiliate him? Like, what?
1: I don't know what their I don't know what their reasoning is, other than we don't have to, so why would we? Until we have to, that's the only thing I'm standing by. Is like, why would we? Until we have to, it's our asset. He's already diminished our asset. If we can get anything for it, again, other than it being annoying or him being annoyed, I don't think it's affecting them. So I don't really know what Florio means. Like, you got your pound of flesh, just let him go. He signed this deal. Like, we're not responsible for his actions. So what do I want out of it? I don't know. There's not really, I'm not expecting anything out of it. I don't run the team, and I understand their logic in saying, why would we if we don't have to yet? The same as I look at the Giants and go, why would you trade your best hitter, one of your best hitters in Arise, because you don't have the ability to keep him? It's the reverse of that. What's the point of keeping that when you need other assets? I don't know what I want out of trading Arise. I just know it doesn't make sense to keep him. I don't know that they're going to get anything, and I don't really anticipate they will for Ayuk.
0: They won't.
1: But also, they play, and Kruger pointed this out, he's going to Washington. Everyone's like, just let him go. They play Washington this year. So if Washington really wants him now, they can trade for him if they want him now.
0: Okay, but they're not going to trade for him.
1: I don't think they will. I agree. My point is, what do they want out of this? I don't know. But they don't have to, so why would they?
0: They don't have to, but at the same time,
1: he's done wrong by them, so why do they have to do right by him?
0: They don't have to do anything.
1: Yeah, exactly.
0: But again, like, if you're going to find him every day, like, then let him join the team then. But they're not going to do that. So I think that...
1: Well, he has to contact the league and say, I'm going to rejoin the team. And if he does...
0: No, he has to contact the 49ers.
1: Yeah, but if he does, then that's what I'm saying is, if he does that, that'll force their hand. And that's all really he has to do.
0: Well, I think that's what his agent's doing at this time. But also, I think Kyle and John ruined any trade opportunity they had by acknowledging this stuff and saying he will not be part of the football team anymore. If they just kept this going and didn't really talk about it, then maybe some team gets desperate. Or maybe Washington realizes, okay, we should just trade for him. But then again, like what I brought up with Mayoko the other day, Adam Peters learned from John Lynch. Do you think that Adam Peters is going to do a bad deal? No. So I get it. I understand that if he goes to a team in the NFC, you could see him again and whatever. But I don't think anybody's worried about Brandon Ayuk at this point, and we'll see if he's even the same player he used to be.
1: 808-KMBR, 415-808-567, the number to call and the number to text. If you've got thoughts on this Ayuk situation, 415 says the pound of flesh is them recouping the signing bonus paid to Ayuk.
0: Well, there you go.
1: Yeah, so again, they've got like, don't they have like 37 million or something, or 70 something million in cap space? What do they have?
0: Something like that right now. I'm not sure what the number is.
1: I don't think that's the end all be all. The point is, like, they were going to pay him anyway, and they wanted to get production from him on the field, and they could try to get more than that if he was back on the field even at the end of last year. If he had just come back like a normal player, they might still be trying to trade him or would have this offseason. They may very well have had he come back last year and looked healthy. It might have taken way less picks for him or fewer picks for him, or they could have tried to work with him to move him somewhere else.
0: Yeah.
1: But because he behaved this way, he's muddied this entire situation.
0: I'm not saying that it's not his fault, but 100% it is. I just think that there's a certain point where you realize you're not going to get compensation back for a player, and you're like, okay, what's the point of this? Do we want to punish him? It's different than Devondre Campbell. I totally understood that. He humiliated the Niners in that Thursday night game against the Rams, where he refused to go into a game. He was selfish. You should punish him by taking away his pay for the rest of the season, not letting him go to a different team. He would have gone to the Detroit Lions that postseason and been a part of their team. With this, I get it. He's been a pain in the ass, but I think you're better off just moving on from him. I don't think he's going to be a factor with the Commanders. That's the biggest thing to me is, like, are you worried this guy is going to come back and beat you twice a year? Well, he's not going to be in their division, so you're not worried about that. You're going to play him later this year, but I don't know if Brandon Ayuk's ever going to be the guy we saw him be once upon a time. So I'm not worried about that. Just get the F off the team already. That's my concern.
1: 408 says the pound of flesh comment refers to them blocking him from going anywhere. It has nothing to do with any of the money. Even if that were the case, they're not blocking him from going anywhere. They signed him. They own his rights. Yeah. They negotiated with him. They were going to trade him. And he was like, no, I'll stay and take this money. And then he kind of threw the fit. So, again, I don't think they've done anything to get a pound of flesh other than say, if we can still get anything, we're going to make sure we cover all of our bases before we give him up. We'll take a quick break. When we come on back, we're going to try to connect with Susan Slusser of the Chronicle. She covers the Giants for the Chronicle. I want to know her thoughts on the Giants rescheduling this game for August 31st against the Braves, which would mean they play 23 consecutive days, which is, in my mind, something that doesn't normally happen unless players give approval. We'll talk to her about that and what it means that Buster is open to trading all three or one of the top three highest paid offensive players. We do it next.
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24: Did you know that almost half the vegetables and more than three quarters of the fruit that we eat in this country come from just one state, California? Yeah, it's true. And according to a new report by the Environmental Working Group, a health advocacy organization, a lot of this produce is tainted with PFAS, which are sometimes referred to as forever chemicals. Why? Well, the EPA says pesticides keep America's food supply safe, abundant, and affordable. And of course, these chemicals are used in every state, not just California. Now, if you are worried, though, about how much you're consuming, the best thing to do is to buy organic produce, if and when you can. Organic or not, you should rinse all fruits and vegetables under running water. Don't use any soap. And as one epidemiologist told us, use a brush on sturdier items like carrots, potatoes, and cucumbers. I'm Dr. Sanjay Gupta, helping you live a better life.
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1: Dirty Work on a Thursday. Raph staying with you. The rain theme songs today. I like that. Giants rained out today due to rain in Atlanta as they get ready for a three-game series in Miami. Here to talk about it and all things Giants is Susan Slusser. She covers the Giants for the San Francisco Chronicle. 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It's not a seltzer. It's Surfside, proud partner of the Giants. She joins us on the UMA guest line. Susan, how are you?
25: I'm great. How are you guys? You guys know I'm still out of town, right?
1: We do. I was going to pat you on the back over the phone here and say congrats to you on avoiding this mess of a week after what happened on Tuesday. Yeah. I've never seen anything like that with the grounds crew. It kind of wasn't prepared for the weather, and they had to call the game because of the field.
25: I feel like I've missed an awful lot in this last week.
1: Yeah. Only like three games, you know?
25: Yeah. Anything? That's true. I haven't missed a lot of games. Yeah. That's true. Nothing else happened, right?
1: No. You're all good. Susan joins us on the UMA guest line. So I want to start first with the report that came out on Monday, because we started the show and we had a report from Ken Rosenthal that said the Giants were putting out feelers, though they weren't committed to selling yet. And I thought, well, they're starting to feel it out. It's June 15th. And then by the end of the show, Buster Olney had the report that the Giants were open to discussions involving their three highest paid offensive players, Devers, Adonis, and Chapman. Two of those have full no trade clauses, and they just acquired Devers a year prior on the 15th. What does that say about a team? I mean, we know where they are in the standings, but these were supposed to be cornerstone pieces as of, a few months ago. These are three guys who were signed or extended within the last 2 years, and now they're open to these discussions. What does it say about where they are, and how likely is any of this to happen?
25: Well, you know, the wording could mean virtually anything. Almost every team is open to pretty much anything.
1: Sure, yeah.
25: You've got to make it worth their while. What I want to know is, how much would the Giants be willing to pick up on any of these contracts were they to deal them? That's the big thing. I don't know, you know, and especially like you think maybe you could move maybe one of them. Chapman probably would be the one who would be the most movable, but he does have a no trade. And my impression is he very much is committed to this contract. He wants to play for this franchise. Adamas was very vocal when he signed a long-term deal, same thing. So I don't know. Every team kind of considers everything. In this front office, we have seen really they very much are willing to consider pretty much anything anytime. So who knows? I mean, yeah. Okay. Well,
1: Yeah.
25: Maybe something happens. It seems unlikely unless the Giants were to pick up a whole heck of a lot of money, and I don't know why they would do that.
0: No, I'm with you, Susan. I don't think any of these deals happen, but you brought up Matt Chapman. You've known him for years. He discussed with John Shea the other day about how much he wants to win here, how much he wants to stay here. Obviously, he has a no-trade clause, but what do you think it would take for him to waive that no-trade clause? Would it have to be the right situation, the right team, the right destination, or do you think he wants to be here for the long haul?
25: I think, number one, he wants to be here for the long haul. I mean, he very much is a sort of a man of his word. He loves the Bay Area, obviously. He's started his career with the A's. He's really loved playing for the Giants. I think that he